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7: 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So why go backwards when you can always go forwards? Why worry about a recovery or how long it takes you to get back to even when you never have to lose money in the first place? You know, principal protection is what you should be focused on as you move closer to retirement. You've worked hard to get to where you are today. In some cases, you know, experts say that you spend 90,000 hours working in prior to retirement. You know, that's what it takes to get you to retirement, 90,000 hours of working. Why would you ever want to go backwards and waste all of that time spent by trying to recover in the 4 or 5 years prior to when you retire or after you've already retired? You know, back in 2008, unfortunately, a lot of people had to learn a new term, and it was called going back to work. It's not something that they wanted to do, but it's something that they were forced to do because they didn't take the steps necessary to protect their assets. You know, as a child, did you ever play with dominoes? You remember stacking them up side by side, sometimes spending hours to get them lined up perfectly. Now, as I got older, I actually learned how to play the game itself. But as a child, I remember just stacking them up one by one and, you know, having the entire family room floor covered with these little black blocks, waiting for the moment when all of my hard work, persistence, and dedication would pay off. I remember having a master plan that could only result in the pleasure of seeing my accomplishment pay off as I tipped my final domino over, and you know how great it would be to see all of them fall in perfect order just as I had planned. So now back to reality. halfway through building my work of art, somebody would come along and, you know, destroy my elaborate plans by kicking over my dominoes, or, you know, I'd hit one by mistake and everything would just go, you know, falling all over the floor. But isn't that just like retirement exposed to stock market risk? You know, many brokers and financial planners use elaborate and expensive software programs to show you how your money invested with them will build a retirement you can count on. And, you know, many companies, they'll tell you to put your money into 401ks, and by the time you're 65, everything will work out. Well, if that were true, then the majority of Americans would be prepared for retirement, whereas we know statistics say that's not even close to being the case. So are your dominoes in a row, right? All you have to do is trust in your stocks, bonds, your mutual funds, and someday you'll be able to tip over your last domino. And many retirees were thinking just that back in 1982, and again in 1986, and in 1990, 1998, between 2000 to 2003, or even 2008. These are all years not too long ago when the stock market decided to kick over your retirement plans. How would you like to have dominoes, though, that don't fall down? Aren't you tired of starting your retirement plans over? Aren't you tired of taking one step forward, then taking two steps backwards? Isn't it time to discover no market risk retirement strategies? Isn't it time to truly understand how to get peace of mind for the miles ahead, how to protect your retirement and protect you and your spouse so that if something were to happen to one of you, the surviving spouse would be well taken care of for the rest of their life as well? That's what these strategies are all about. And if you give me a call right now, I can show you how to keep your retirement safe. And well, you may say, well, you know, I can't just stick it under the mattress, or, you know, stick it into a CD or savings account where I'm only earning a half or maybe 1 or 2%. Absolutely not. We don't want you to do that either. What we do want to do is show you how you can safely grow your assets in some years when the markets are doing very well, potentially receive double digit returns. But more importantly, in the years where the markets are going in the wrong direction, in the years where there's uncertainty and volatility, kind of like what we're experiencing right now, in those years, you want to have guarantees in your portfolio that you can never lose a dollar, that you can never go backwards again. And for that bucket of money, the money that you'll need to count on to provide income for you and your spouse as you move into retirement and into the later years of your life, for that bucket of money, we want to show you how to protect it and potentially get returns. So in other words, it looks like this. When the markets go up, you make money. When the markets go down, you never lose a dime. Isn't that a much better option than constantly worrying about if you lost $20,000 this month or if you're going to gain $30,000 back next month? We want to show you how to have consistency and peace of mind every single month, every single year for the rest of your life. So give me a call right now at 909-321-9737. That's 909-321-9737. 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It's a consumer's guide on how to create tax-free income using your IRA or other retirement accounts to make sure that a bad situation or unexpected situation like the need to move into a nursing home or assisted living facility or even some type of home care scenario, that it does not drain your retirement savings and move you into bankruptcy. That phone number is 909-321-9737. And we'll even show you no market risk planning strategies that can pay you up to a 10% bonus on your deposit. So in other words, a $500,000 IRA could receive a $50,000 bonus just simply for opening and starting your account. And we'll also show you how to participate in the upside potential of the stock market while simultaneously avoiding any of the downside risk, so that you will be protected 100% from any type of stock market losses. So give us a call right now at 909-321-9737. That's 909-321-9737.
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6: 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I'm Billy Miles, a safe money retirement specialist. 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So let me ask you, why isn't your retirement money insured? Doesn't it have the ability to lose value? You better believe that it does if it's all 100% in the stock market. If your retirement money is in CDs, money market, or savings accounts, you have what we call inflation risk. So you're not 100% protected there either. You also have what's called opportunity loss risk. Well, why is that? Because you're not earning any money on those types of accounts. 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If your money is in equities like variable annuities, stocks, bonds, mutual funds, or real estate, you have significant risk of loss. Maybe 40 to 50% of loss is not out of the question, and believe it or not, it can happen overnight, just like a fire burning your house down. Market crashes are like your house catching on fire. You never see them coming. So let me ask you, if your retirement is worth at least as much as your house, why isn't it insured for market loss? What if I told you there was a way to 100% guarantee that you can never lose money in the market again? Yes, you heard me correctly. You can participate in some of the market gains, but be 100% protected from market losses. And in almost all cases, there are no fees associated with these no market risk, growth-based participation strategies. If you're in equity investments, you're probably paying way more than 1% in fees and have no guaranteed lifetime income or downside protection on your accounts. So here's the deal. The no market risk strategies that I provide give you upside market participation potential that over time can actually outperform the stock market with the S&P 500 as a benchmark. We've seen in many cases where that has happened and have real life illustrations proving these results. We have clients that have benefited from these exact same strategies year after year after year. And the last time when the market crashed in 2008, when the market dropped over 50% from October of 2007 to March of 2009, not one of our clients lost a single penny, but they've been able to benefit over the past 10 years from the longest bull run in American history with no worries of ever going backwards, because the protection that our plans will give you establish a floor that you can never fall below. It gives you market participation, security, and peace of mind. If you'd like to learn more, then give me a call right now at 909-321-9737. That's 909-321-9737. And make sure you ask for a free copy of my conservative investor book. It's an insider's guide to how to protect your assets from market risk and take advantage of market growth all at the same time. That's 909-321-9737.
7: 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Have you ever asked yourself, what is the purpose of money? You know, when I ask my listeners this, you know, what is the purpose of money? I get all kinds of answers. And one of my listeners answered the question by telling me that he wanted his money to grow. Yeah, is that the purpose of money, for it to grow? Yeah, everyone wants their money to grow, just like no one wants to lose their money. But growth is just a function of money, not a purpose of money. Did you catch that? Growth is a function of money, not a purpose of your money. I'm going to let you in on a big secret, and I'm going to tell you the purpose of money, and I promise you that you've never heard anybody tell it like this. But before I do, now would be a great time to call for a no-obligation retirement analysis. 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So give me a call right now at 909-321-9737. Again, my number is 909-321-9737. 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
7: Welcome back. I'm Billy Miles, your host of the Miles Financial Show. I'm a no market risk retirement specialist working with clients right here in Southern California. Okay, let's talk about risk. That four-letter word, risk. R-I-S-K. And from this perspective, how can you really know the risk you take in your investments? How can you measure the risk? Has your broker or financial advisor sat down with you and laid out in great detail the amount of risk that you're currently exposed to in your portfolio? And I don't mean blanket terms here like conservative, moderate, or aggressive. I'm talking about specific details that will show you what the likely outcome will be if we experience another 2008-like financial crisis. So as we talk about it today, let me give you a phone number in case you want to call and find out more about this topic, because chances are you've been directly affected by recent events and you deserve to know the truth about your money. That phone number is 909-321-9737. Again, that's 909-321-9737. All right, I want to introduce you to the ideas of a very unique man by the name of Dr. Nassim Taleb, because he has some compelling ideas on this subject of measuring risk. Mr. Taleb is a middle-aged man of Greek background. He's from a prominent family in Lebanon, but educated right here in the United States. He's an author, scholar, mathematics professor, philosopher, senior Wall Street trader and hedge fund manager, and an expert in mathematical science. Did you get all that? And that's quite a resume, but that description, believe me, does not begin to describe him in totality. The bottom line is Mr. Taleb is widely recognized as a formidable thinker. And when he speaks, he typically draws large crowds. His most famous books are The Hidden Role of Chance, Fooled by Randomness, and my favorite, The Black Swan, The Impact of the Highly Improbable. So let me tell you what he has to say, because it has a profound meaning for you and I and a profound impact on the ideas of the everyday investor. Mr. Taleb says that we all place too much weight on the odds that past events will repeat, when unrepeatable chance is probably a better explanation. Think about it. Do you assume that the markets will continue to always go up and that any downturns are temporary, or that bull markets will continue forever? Or do you not even think about the risk and are what is known as a passive investor? You may own some mutual funds or your favorite stock, and you were told to depend on the Wall Street mentality of just ride it out. You know, whenever I hear clients say this is what their broker told them to do, I always ask them two questions. Number one, if you keep all your money in the market, even as you're losing money in the midst of a global pandemic, who do you think that benefits the most, you or your broker? And then number two, how can that strategy possibly be true for someone that's in or nearing retirement and at the same time be true for someone just starting out in their 30s or 40s? The truth is that it's not. And Mr. Taleb argues that the markets do not factor in risk that are not measurable, and that most of the really big events in our world are rare, unpredictable, and are not measurable. And these events, when they happen, they usually have a significant downward impact on the investment markets. And so this is one of the very big reasons why we spend so much time encouraging clients to get off that train and to shift the risk to someone else. Shift the risk to whom, you may ask? Well, we work with multi-billion dollar companies that will take the risk off your shoulders and guarantee you that you will never lose a penny of your investments due to market risk. And not only that, but some of these highly rated large institutions will even guarantee you a 10% bonus on your retirement account. So in other words, if you have $500,000 inside your account that you've pegged for retirement, they'll guarantee you a $50,000 increase on day one and an annual increase of up to 9% inside a lifetime income account. And you know why that's important? Because the number one outcome in retirement is income. Let me say that again. The number one outcome in retirement is income. Income that you can never outlive, that you can count on being there for the rest of your life and the life of your spouse. So right now, I want you to stop what you're doing and text the word income, I-N-C-O-M-E, to 909-321-9737. That's 909-321-9737. 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
5: 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Optional lifetime income benefit riders are used to calculate lifetime payments only and are not available for cash surrender or in a death benefit unless specified in the annuity contract. 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
9: Most Californians don't want AI data centers built near them. A new poll says 73% oppose building data centers in their communities. The Public Policy Institute of California says Democrats and Republicans are mostly in agreement. Protests and lawsuits over new data centers have become common, and in some cities, they've banned them. AI companies say that data centers create hundreds of thousands of jobs. I'm Larry Marino on The Answer, with breaking news and talk you can trust.
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17: 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I'm your host, Gil Ascarati, the real estate agent to the stars, and you're all stars to me. A real estate agent of 25 years, and I have been here those whole 25 in La La Land, crazy town, and the real estate industry hasn't been more crazy than it is right now, and we are going to have a special guest. But first, my DRE number is 0129-8646. This show is for information and entertainment purposes only, not intended to give you legal or business advice. Anything I say has nothing to do with my guest, the radio station, or Pinnacle Estate Properties. Get some attorney to charge you a lot of money to tell you the stuff I'm going to tell you for free. And that's what we do here on Real Estate Radio LA. Thank you for spending the afternoon with me. I got a special guest, a good buddy of mine, who has really been my mentor. You know, there's AI. I've got Chris I. Chris Gardner, welcome back to Real Estate Radio LA.
18: Thanks, Gil. Good to be here again.
17: You and I talk about real estate all the time, the good, the bad, and the ugly. And that's what we do. And we criticize it when it needs to be criticized. We criticize Los Angeles when it needs to be criticized. But our industry is crazy time right now. And that's why I love spending time with you, Chris. A lot of people may have heard you throughout the years. You've been on multiple times. But tell us a little bit about your background.
18: 30 years as a broker, previous mortgage lender. 16 years ago, I started my company, FHA Pros, that licenses condo and assumable mortgage data and approves condos nationwide for residential mortgage sales.
17: Well, you're a non-practicing attorney.
18: Yep.
17: So you also own a couple of companies. One of them is FHA Pros. If anybody's heard me in the past when I talk about assumable loans, this is the gentleman who taught me this. Now, understand, I've been in the business 25 years. And about 2 years ago, somebody introduces me to Chris, says it's the smartest guy I know. That's an incredible introduction. And I couldn't wait to meet you. And I remember the first night we were having dinner with Marina and I, and we sat there for hours just talking real estate. And it was fascinating because if you're not growing, you're dying. And here I am. I don't think I know everything. And the second you think you know everything, you are the dumbest guy in the room. I want to learn. And when you told me about assumable loans, every FHA loan and every VA loan is assumable, blew my mind. If you guys have heard me in the past, the list that I talk about is generated by this gentleman right here. So FHA Pros, and we're going to talk about assumable loans in a minute. That is your baby. How did that come to life?
18: Well, it was really a consequence of the mortgage and real estate meltdown in 2008. Started the company in 2009, pivoting to assist with condominiums and with assumable mortgage data because at the time there wasn't any. And I had expected, you know, values to go down and rates to go up. And of course, the exact opposite happened. Rates went down and values went up. So it made assumable mortgage data much less important than it is now, with rates now sitting at 6.5%.
17: So that's your FHA Pros business. And that became because of your homeowners association company that you have, that's Condo Facts. Which one came first?
18: They were basically simultaneous. Condo Facts, I discovered early in my career how bad condos were, how little information a buyer gets on a condo when they purchase, not to mention the fact that they have no idea what they're looking at or what they're evaluating when they're buying a condo. So I created Condo Facts to inform people, just like Carfax, the ability to find information about a condo that isn't readily available.
17: So there's two companies here. One of them right now, you're specializing, you supply us with a list of assumable loans, and then you process those assumable loans.
18: Correct.
17: Okay. Why would you do that? Why wouldn't just the real estate agent themselves, if they know? First of all, I repeat this all the time. And guys, the reason I do it is because it impacted me and I want it to impact you. Nobody knows what we're talking about, number one. Nobody has this list that Chris developed, number two. Those two things are huge. And then if you do know it and you get into an assumable loan, nobody knows how to process them and you can get into a paperwork hell.
18: Correct.
17: So you will actually process it for the seller. Who do you represent in this transaction on an assumable loan?
18: It's typical the buyer pays us, but we do work for both the buyer and the seller. There's work that has to be done because we have to be the liaison between the seller's current servicer and the buyer and make sure the servicer abides by all the regulations that are set forth for these assumable loans. And also that all the paperwork that gets done is done correctly, both for the buyer and the seller.
17: So you don't represent either one of you, represent everybody, because you've got agents who have never done it before, escrow companies who probably haven't done it before, the buyer has never done it, the listing agent and the seller have never done it. So you're sort of just getting everybody in the room, say, this is the paperwork that's needed. And then you take that paperwork, you represent them both, and you go to the bank and you legally, because assumable loans are, it's a federal law.
18: Right. The right to assume a loan from a seller is a benefit conferred upon all government loans. So, yeah, it's a right. The servicer isn't doing you a favor. You have a right to it.
17: So, ladies and gentlemen, I'm going to break it down. Every single FHA loan, you know, I have to take that back because remember, reverse mortgages are a FHA loan. Those are not assumable. But your standard FHA loan and every single VA loan, if you're a veteran, you've got a VA loan, it is assumable. Another veteran can take it over. We're going to talk about that a little bit, but there's so much more to talk to you about. So here's this assumable data and intelligence that, again, is really unique. I live it every single day. Okay, I get my list every single Monday. I go through it. I have clients that can't wait to get it because the money you can save on an assumable loan, and we're talking about 2 and 3%. Now, why are they 2 and 3%? So RJ was just in here, my sales guy, and he was like, hey, when are interest rates going to go down to 4%? And you said, hell no, not going to happen. What does it take for interest rates going down to 3 or 4%?
18: It would take the Fed cutting rates, which I don't think that's really a likely possibility, plus the fact they've done so much in manipulating the money supply and interest rates that there's really not much left for them to do. The market's got to kind of decide what rates are going to be through supply and demand and other economic indicators and quit manipulating what rates are doing.
17: Right. But here is Trump wanting to manipulate that. He wants to bring it down. He knows the advantages of that, but it's not really the way it works. Obviously, and I say obviously, but maybe it's not true. Does everybody want low interest rates? There's a good and a bad to everything. We think it's what's going to generate all these sales, and all of a sudden there's going to be boom time. What happens if boom time comes back and we go to 4%? And by the way, the reason you go to 3 and 4% is 9/11, the bank meltdown. What was it, 2007, 2008, 2009, 2010, when everybody scared you artificially brought the interest rates down, and COVID. You need a global or nationwide collapse for the government to come in and artificially lower those rates. That's why real estate agents don't know it. Is that fair?
18: I mean, I think it's more complex than that. Certainly those bad events caused the government to stimulate economic activity, and it did so by reducing rates. But nothing is getting cheaper right now. So why would money all of a sudden become cheaper, or the cost of money become cheaper, when every single solitary thing in your life has gone up or going up?
17: In debt. All of it. National debt.
18: Gas prices, food prices, rent prices, home prices. But somehow interest rates are going to be the one thing that are carved out of every single solitary thing going up in cost. It's nonsensical.
17: And then if it does go down, there's a buyer frenzy. And what you think you're saving in interest rate, you're going to pay $150,000 more for that same house because there's 27 offers on it, sight unseen. So is there really a savings? Do you think it is a good time to buy or sell right now?
18: I think if you can find an assumable loan, that's probably the only reason why I would be buying now, is because the benefits of assuming that loan would offset the risk of paying the higher prices that someone has to pay in today's marketplace.
17: And there's a lot of sellers that are saying, well, I want to wait for interest rates to go down so I have more buyers. But remember, if you're a seller buyer, if you, the price of your listing, the price of your home goes up, that means the house you're going to buy goes up. It almost washes itself. So I like this atmosphere, this environment that we're in, because there isn't 27 offers on a house. By the way, I just got into escrow. They started off an assumable loan. I've got a great client, Alex and Kimberly. 44 offers on a house. It was way under market, and we got it. So we worked it. It had a lot to do with my 25 years of experience, the people I knew, the listing agent, and sticking it out. And we were able to secure a beautiful house. No, not beautiful. It needs a lot of work, but a great deal. And that's why I told them, do it now, even though there's not 44 offers on it. And this one happened to have 44 offers on it. So I always tell people, be careful what you ask for. So tell me a little bit about ContoFax.
18: ContoFax is just like it sounds. It is an analysis of the HOA's compliance with state law, their financial documents, their governing documents, so the buyer can know exactly what they're buying into when they buy in a condo. Because in a condo, you are basically in financial bed with 100 people you don't know. Whereas if you just buy a house, it's just on you. The maintenance, the operation of it, the budgeting, all of that falls in your lap. But in a condominium association, you have 100 other people on average who you have to have this financial relationship with, and you have to inherit that financial relationship that the previous seller had with those 100 people. And most of the time, it's horrible. It's a horrible relationship.
17: That's like having 100 wives.
18: Yeah.
17: Something's going to go wrong. So ContoFax basically tells you all the facts about the homeowner associations, the finances. This is Gil Oscarati, Real Estate Radio LA. We'll be back right after this with the deal of the week and some examples of assumable loans, the best kept secret in real estate. Gil Oscarati, host of Real Estate Radio LA, every Saturday at 2 o'clock. If you're not unique, you're exactly the same. Well, I'm on the radio. I give veterans a free weekly list of assumable loans, and I'll list your house for 1.5%. 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That's 818-632-8006. Saving the American dream one show at a time, 818-632-8006. Welcome back to Real Estate Radio LA. I hope you found that enjoyable. The world is changing. It's unbelievable. When you talk about travel and how Airbnb changed the world, you talk about how Uber changed the taxi cab industry. The real estate industry has been under attack for years. Why? Because if you're thinking the world changed a taxi cab, which was about $50, and everybody wanted to go at the $50,000 that the real estate agent was getting, a lot of people just thought we were overpaid. And are we really? If you really think about it, you don't know about the fees that we have to pay for these global companies. Fee-Max has to make money on fees and dues international. Then they sell a franchise to a regional company who sells an office to the local owner, who has to make money from dues, because now it's not a 50-50 split anymore. You're skinning the cat so many times, there's no money in it, and there's a lot of risk. So many agents will not lease properties anymore. And I'm getting to the point, I'm thinking about it. It is a pain in the butt. And my clients are like, Gil, you're charging 1 month's rent? Yeah, I just leased out a house for $8,500 a month in La Crescenta. And they're like, $8,000? I said, yeah, I've been working on it for months. You asked for 10. We got into too much. We reduced. I finally found this fantastic tenant who's going to pay you $100,000 a year. $100,000 a year. You're going to pay me 8.5%. I'm worth it because I found you somebody who's going to keep you out of trouble. The amount of money that is made on a lease is very little. The amount of liability is huge. If it was up to my company would not do leases anymore. The majority of lawsuits are right there in the leasing. The paperwork is just as much. And I do them all in person. I've talked about this. If you are managing your own property, you've got a fool as a client. Sooner or later, you're going to misplace some paperwork.

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2: 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Agents don't know what I'm talking about. Agents don't know how to do it. Agents don't know Chris. Agents don't have the list. I do. That makes me unique. For a limited time only, I will list your house for 1.5%. And the fact that you're listening to my voice makes me unique. Real estate agents aren't on the radio. They are on their Facebook page, and they got 4 likes and a heart, all from their mother and their uncle and their aunt. Facebook is advertising to your friends. I am on not only social media, but on the radio to reach people I do not know. I got a bigger bullhorn than most. If you are looking for a house in a Corona, here's an example of a good patriot who called me from the radio show. 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We just put it on the market. This is a beautiful, beautiful property. When we talk about affordability, let me tell you what makes homes affordable. 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I cannot lower your property taxes. 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And I don't want to lower the price on my listings, and I don't want to lower the price on my personal properties, but the interest rate. And that's where the best kept secret in real estate, assumable loans. Let's get into the deal of the week.
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2: 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How do I know the payment, you may ask? Because I have a list of 3,000 of these from Santa Barbara to San Diego. That is what makes me unique. Assumable loans, that is assumable to anybody who is interested. I've got another one. Also, we're sticking to Corona just to give you an example of the reach. I'm going to give you some other ones. I'm going to pick another city that's far away just to show you that I have a reach of everywhere you are looking if you are interested in buying and selling. 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The seller is asking $730,000. You're going to take over a $550,000 loan. That means you got to bring in $180,000 at an interest rate of, drumroll please, 3.85%. Your payment is $2,816 for the next 26 years. Now, I've just picked those in Corona because that's where I'm going to be this Sunday. If you're interested in going to an open house in Corona to see my listing, please call me and I will hook you up. Now I'm going to show you Palmdale. Now, my buddy Chris goes to Palmdale and golfs all the time. Beautiful golfing community. It's hot. But if you're talking about affordability, you know what the answer is? You have to move further from LA. The reason my family went to LA is because they could buy a house in Winnetka, back then it was Canoga Park, for $22,000. They wanted to live in Culver City, but it was $30,000. Way too expensive. My dad wanted to live in Venice. My mom said, what are you, a hippie? Hell no. We're not going to Venice. We're going to the valley where we've been our whole lives for $22,500.

0: the further away you get from LA, the less expensive. 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It's a half-acre lot. Another one in Palmdale. They're asking $770,000. 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That's what you would have to bring in anyway. 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Why do I know that? Because I got a list of 3,000 homes from Santa Barbara to San Diego where I know the payment and the interest rate, and I know the affordable neighborhoods that can make your dreams come true. Real estate is the best way to acquire wealth. I'll tell you what a bad investment is: paying rent for the rest of your life. But I know it's expensive. These are things that you can do. Call me. I find a neighborhood that's affordable, that's safe. All the ones in Palmdale on the west side, very nice. It is something that I would live in. They're newer, bigger, and they're great deals because assumable loans. So go ahead and reach out to me, and I will set you up, and I will hook you up. This is Gil Ascarado. Hey, Josh, do we got to go?
1: We got to go.
0: We got to go. Well, God bless you, everybody, especially right now. God bless you. Can you still say God bless you in this country, Josh?
1: You sure can.
0: Darn right, you can. I'm going to say it loud. I'm going to say it proudly. The greatest country in the world. Are we perfect? No. But it's the greatest country in the world. When I say God bless you, I mean it. May God bless you. The Lord Almighty bless you, your home, your family, your friends, keep you safe, and may your family and your home be full of love, joy, peace, and a whole lot of equity. We'll talk to you right after the show.
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7: And Roberts, the U.S. launches airstrikes on Iran. It started about half an hour ago, as CENTCOM says it wants to swiftly punish Iran for strikes on Jordan last night that killed two U.S. service members. Fox's Alex Hogan has more.
8: Central Command says that this happened Friday as these U.S. service members in Jordan came under missile and drone attacks from Iran. One service member is missing and four others were evacuated to Jordanian hospitals. Secretary of War Pete Hegseth just posted the following quote, "Godspeed, heroes. Their sacrifice only stiffens our resolve."
7: And parts of Texas are dealing with severe and widespread flooding, but it could have been worse because local officials say they got advance notice and were able to prepare. Still, at least two people died. Hundreds needed rescuing. America's listening to Fox News.
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3: All right, welcome to the show, everybody. I'm your host, Kenny Michaels. This is Striking Gold. It is great to be here. Welcome, welcome, welcome aboard. All right, let's go, baby. The number to get me live, 888-961-0222. The amazing Wendy is on phones today. Call in. She will connect you to me. Let's go. 888-961-0222. Or, of course, you can go to kennysgoldquiz.com. And we'll answer a couple questions. Nobody fails the quiz. Keep that in mind. And you guessed it. When you answer those questions on the quiz, it comes to my email, the good looking Kenny Michaels. All right. Very good. Let's start this show. Here we go. The competition has begun. The battle is on between China and the United States regarding revaluing of gold. There is a lot of talk that China has already started the revaluation process of gold in their country. I'm happy for the Chinese people because those that own gold, and now China's revaluing it, are going to make a lot of money. That's how it should be here. And I know, and you know, that our president always has a competition with China, right? And if China's revaluing gold, what do you think Trump's going to do? Trump's not going to sit back and let China be the first country to make an impact regarding gold, if you already know that about Trump. And he's obsessed with gold. The battle has begun. And if you own gold, you're excited to hear this. And you should buy more. If you don't own gold in your IRA or your 401k, get it now. Because the battle is beginning between China and the U.S. At the end of the day, the battle only does one thing if you have a precious metals IRA. It raises your account. Because at the end of the day, the battle between who's going to revalue gold first, it almost doesn't matter who wins. It's good for gold. That's all that matters. All that matters is it's good for gold. So it's good for what you'd be invested in. It's not good for stocks. In mentioning stocks, let me share this with you. When you're in stocks, when your retirement account is in the stock market, you're out, you have no control. Your account is beyond your control. It's controlled by a financial institution. It's controlled by things that go on worldwide. It's controlled by decisions people make. And as your account bounces around, up, down, up, down, up, down, up, down, like a jack in the box. Pop goes your IRA. Anyway, the point is as things as Trump says this and Trump says that and Congress does this and Congress does that and Iran does this and Iran does that, your retirement account goes up, down, up, down, up, down. And you have no control. And then when it's time to make a withdrawal, Uncle Sam has their hand out. Big time. But when you're in gold, you're in control because nobody makes money on that account except you. Gold is gold is gold is gold, baby. Gold is a real form of money. It can't be manipulated. It's gold. So you're in control when you're in gold. You're out of control when you're in stocks. Does that make sense? And I'm going to ask a question. How many of you out there that have an IRA or a 401k, how many of you trust Wall Street? Be honest. Do you trust Wall Street? Do you trust the federal banking system? If the answer is no, then my question to you is, do you always give your money to people you don't trust? Think about how dumb that sounds. I don't trust my next door neighbor, but I'm going to have him hold $200,000 of my money. Think about how stupid that sounds. If you don't trust Wall Street, when in doubt, get out. If you don't trust the federal banking system, when in doubt, get out. Now, who can you trust? Who can you trust with your money? How about God? Right? I ask you, do you trust Wall Street? No. Do you trust the banks? No. Do you trust God? Yes. Then why is God not managing your money? Just put your money in his money, physical gold and silver. So many people every week, Mr. Michaels, my account's going nowhere. I have an old 401k, this, that, blah, blah, blah, going nowhere. Yeah, I get it. But when you're in gold, you always go somewhere. And it's usually good. And Donald Trump is now competing with China to see who will be the first one to begin the revaluation of gold. This competition is going to drive gold through the roof. That's why all the financial institutions are predicting big numbers for gold and silver. If you have an IRA or 401k and China and the United States are competing, that benefits gold. Doesn't matter who wins, it benefits gold. 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They're fabulous. Their pricing is unbelievable. All right, I'm Kenny Michaels. This is Striking Gold. Let's go, let's go. The number to get me live, 888-961-0222. 888-961-0222. We finally have a competition between China and the United States on revaluing gold and silver. How exciting is this? If you're in gold, this is the news you've been waiting for. You want countries to fight over the price of gold and silver, because all that's going to do is benefit, you guessed it, gold and silver. And by the way, you can watch me do this show right now on YouTube. Go to Striking Gold with Kenny Michaels. You can see the handsome Brad Pitt of precious metals right here live. Oh, by the way, I got to mention two things. I forgot. They're going to kill me if I don't say something. I have over 2,500 Instagram followers right now. And if you want to be a follower of mine on Instagram, go to Striking Gold with Kenny Michaels. And one last thing, if you're ever coming to Los Angeles or you're in Los Angeles, listen very carefully, ladies and gentlemen. I had dinner last night at a restaurant that is an Italian-Hungarian restaurant. Italian-Hungarian. Don't think I'm crazy. Okay? It is an Italian and Hungarian restaurant. It's called Posto, P-O-S-T-O 896. What a restaurant! Wow. I highly recommend Posto 896. Go there and eat. You'll love it. Fabulous food. All right. The number to get me live right now, 888-961-0222. I'm Kenny Michaels. This is Striking Gold. Donald Trump just posted a gold replica of himself on Mount Rushmore. You still don't think he's obsessed? Listen to this. Donald Trump rang the gold bell on Wall Street, and after he rang the bell, he said, I'm not giving the gold bell back. He's keeping it. He just added more gold to the White House. And when he does that, I add more gold to my IRA. I add more gold to what I have in my safe at home. When he adds gold, I add gold. When China adds gold, I add gold. Makes sense, right? Because every time somebody adds gold, what does it do to gold? Boom! When in doubt, get out. If you don't trust Wall Street, if you don't trust the federal banking system with your money, if you don't trust Wall Street with your money, think about what it looks like. I don't trust where my money is, but I'm leaving it there. How dumb does that sound to you? More importantly, listen to this. I ask this question almost on every show. How comfortable do you feel that your money will be there when you need it if you left it where it is, knowing what's going on in this world right now? If you at all are thinking, I'm not 100% comfortable, I don't feel comfortable, then when in doubt, get out. My IRA is in physical gold and silver. I'm very comfortable, 1,000%. I have zero doubt my money will be there when this good-looking dude is ready to hang up his cleats. I know my money's going to be there. Why? Because I'm invested in God's money. I don't trust Wall Street. I don't trust the federal banking system. I know too much. And so because I don't trust it, they don't have it, right? If I don't trust them, then I'm not giving them my money. There's a person that lives next door to me. I don't trust them. I'm not going to knock on their door and say, hey, I've got a couple $100,000 here. I want you to hold on to it for me while I, and then when I need it, please, you know, I'll call you and just bring it back over to me. But I don't trust these people. That's exactly what Wall Street is. You don't trust them, but you give them your money. What's wrong with you? Right? If you don't trust the banks, why give them your money? The great thing about buying gold and silver with cash is obviously there's no tax form as you're making money, right? Because the gold and silver sit in your home and they grow. It's a beautiful thing, baby. More importantly, your IRA, your 401k will be there when you need it. If you're in gold, if you're in paper, good luck to you. I'm going to say this. Uncle Sam loves you when you're in stocks. They hate you when you're in gold. I want to be hated. I want to be hated by my uncle. Okay? I want my uncle to hate me. I don't want my uncle to like me. That's why I'm in gold. The battle between China and the United States over who revalues gold, it's in the process now. This is so exciting. It's unbelievable. It's unbelievable. So, call Golden Crest Metals, 888-406-6222. 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It is impossible. My one-year-old grandson took the quiz, and he did not fail. And then when you take the quiz, it comes to me, the good-looking Brad Pitt of Precious Metals, Kenny Michaels, and I will call you, and I will help you move your retirement account into real money. Get out of the volatility. Get out of what you don't trust. Get out, get out, get out. Get out. Okay? There's a company called Sky News, and I want to share this with you, okay? Sky News is saying the gold fever is back in the United States. And someone asked them, what has brought gold fever back? Here's what he says. The White House. Yes, of course. Our president is obsessed with gold. He's obsessed with outperforming China in everything he does. You know, come on. It's no secret. Whether you follow politics or not, everybody knows that Trump and Xi, U.S. and China, battle all the time about everything. They battle about Taiwan's independence. They battle about whether Russia should get out of Ukraine or not. They battle about everything. They don't like us, and we don't like them. And we compete with them, and they compete with us. They want the dollar gone. They want the yuan as the new reserve currency. So there's a battle, and now the battle has spilled over to gold. The battle has spilled over to gold. That is the greatest news you could hear. If you own physical gold, not stupid stock, physical gold in your IRA or in your safe at home, that's the best news you could hear. We've all been waiting for the battle between China and the U.S. to see who revalues gold first, and it's on. Okay? Gloves are off. It's on. Trump wanted to keep the gold bell from Wall Street, the one he rang to open up Wall Street. Okay? Secondly, gold has taken over the Treasury as the number one asset for foreign reserves. That means foreign companies are no longer keeping the dollar as a reserve. They're keeping gold. Everything's gold. Everything's silver. Everything's gold. Everything's silver. Where the hell is your IRA today or your 401k? If you're not in gold, get in gold. If you're in gold, get more gold and silver. Get it. Okay, we're going to go to the phones. Let's go to line one. We're going to line three. I'm sorry. We're going to talk to Peter in Rhode Island. Peter, welcome to the show.
4: Thank you, Ken.
3: How you doing, buddy?
4: Good.
3: Turn him up.
4: How about yourself?
3: I'm doing great, good? Sir. Go ahead, sir.
4: Good. I was just questioning some of your statements. When you say gold doesn't crash, in fact, it can. It's down probably 20% now.
3: Sir, let me explain something to you. Sir, let me explain something to you. Gold has been around 6,000 years, has never gone to zero. Gold will have days it dips. Gold will have days it goes up. Gold does not crash. Not only that, sir, do you know even with the dips, in the last year, gold is up almost 42%. Silver is up over 100%. Even with the dips, even with oil prices going up, even with all the turmoil, gold performs. Always has, always will. Gold is the only form of real money there is. Everything else in the world is credit. Period. Period.
4: Again, if the world goes to hell, and I'm not saying it will, but if it does, I don't need gold. I need food, and I'm not going to trade somebody if they say, hey, I got grandkids and stuff. They say, hey, you give me your gold and I'll give you some food. I don't care about, I can't eat gold. It doesn't
3: Sir, no one's asking you to eat gold, but that gold's going to save your life one day. Why is it 21 states in this country? Do your homework, buddy boy. Why is it 21 states in this country now accept gold and silver as legal tender? Why are they now starting to make debit cards backed by gold? Why is it that now Florida is allowing you to barter with physical gold and silver? Why is that, sir? Do your homework. Do your homework before you call into a show thinking you know what you're talking about. Do your homework.
4: You're saying it, buddy boy.
3: Okay. Listen, I'm going to say something right now. If you're going to call into this show, you're welcome to have a discussion with me 100%. But do your homework. Do your homework. If you want to get educated, I'll educate you. I spend probably 8 days a week, 26 hours a day studying gold. That's why I do this show, to educate people. Okay? Anybody who tells me gold isn't real money, it needs therapy. You need therapy. My God, read the Bible. I do. I read it. Read it. It says gold and silver provides you divine wealth and divine peace. If it wasn't money, why would it give you divine wealth? Did God make a mistake? Hello? God doesn't make a mistake. Get real. All right, the number to get me live, 888-961-0222. That's the number to get me live. I'm Kenny Michaels. I'm fired up now, baby. I'm Kenny Michaels. This is Striking Gold. All right, you can call Golden Crest Metals directly, 888-406-6222. 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I love these people who think gold's going to crash. These people are nuts. All right, here we go. Now, let me share this. Back to the competition. China and the United States. Now, China just launched a gold clearinghouse for the first time ever in Hong Kong. For the first time ever. What does that mean? It means they're in the process of revaluing gold and silver. That's what everybody wants. That's what everybody's waiting for. That's what we've been waiting Trump to do. Trump said in a video I played for you way back when about going to Fort Knox and verifying all the gold. Right? And he said there's 400 tons there. That's what he said.
1: Listen, we're getting a little bit shaky. We're getting the yips on this stuff. Like, I want to find out. So we're going to open up the doors. I'm going to see if we have gold there. We want to find out. We're going to open the doors. We're going to inspect Fort Knox. We want to make sure that we actually have 400 tons of gold.
3: 400 tons of gold. And our president's going there to audit Fort Knox and verify it's there. Last president to do that, Franklin Delano Roosevelt. Right? I've done my homework. Okay? Coinky dinky, the last time gold got repriced, you guessed it, Roosevelt, same guy that went to Fort Knox. Now you got another president doing it. Now you got a president who just put gold, he just posted gold pictures of himself on Mount Rushmore. Let's go! Come on, China, come on, U.S., have your battle with gold. Because anybody in gold's gonna benefit. All right, I'm Kenny Michaels. 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

0: 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The number to get me live, 888-961-0222. 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On Instagram, just go to Striking Gold with Kenny Michaels. Become a follower of mine. I'd love to have you. By the way, real quick, want to mention about Posto 896. It's a restaurant in Encino, California. You got to try it, guys. It's absolutely fabulous. Anyway, all right. The number to get me live, 888-961-0222. Before I have some very good callers that are holding. I have a Harold and I have a Ron. Stay put, guys. I'm going to come to you in just a minute. And it's something I got to say. The dude that called in earlier to the show, the guy that didn't know what he was talking about, hear me out. In the year 2000, if you had $100,000 in cash, today you'd buy $47,800 worth of goods with that same $100,000. However, Mr. Rhode Island, if you had $100,000 in gold in the year 2000, today you'd buy over $800,000 worth of goods. Where the hell do you want your money? When the you-know-what hits the you-know-what, I want to be in gold. I want to be in real money. I don't want to be in paper. Paper's going to be worthless. What the hell do I want to be in paper for if the you-know-what hits the you-know-what? From the you-know-who, because you know why. Now, if you can figure all that out, call into the show and let me know. Okay? All right. You know what I'm talking about. You always want real money. Anybody who thinks, Rhode Island or not, that the dollar is real money, pull it out of your stinking pocket and read the darn thing. It says it's a note. Read it. Look at it. Says it's a note. Stocks are fantasy. Crypto, fantasy. Digital, fantasy. The only form of real money there is in the world is physical gold and silver. If anyone would like to dispute that, feel free to call me. Okay? Because there's no disputing it. It's the only form of real money there is. All right, let's go to the phones. We got two great callers. I'm going to go to line six first. We're going to go to Ron in Connecticut. Connecticut's a beautiful state. Ron, welcome to the show, brother.
1: Ken, hi.
0: How you doing, Ron?
1: Ken, can you hear me?
0: I can hear you, sir.
1: Okay, I enjoyed your show. Ken, one quick question. Why are financial planners, fiduciaries, so reluctant to advise clients to invest heavily in gold?
0: Okay, now, this is probably the best question. You know what I'm going to do for you? This is such a good question that I want you to stay on the line, and I'm going to have my screener, Wendy, when I'm done answering your question, get your address, and I'm going to ship you a box of Omaha steaks for this question. Okay? Okay?
1: Okay, Ken, sounds great.
0: All right, listen carefully to me. Financial advisors, fiduciaries, financial planners are against gold because they are not licensed to sell hard assets, and they are commission-based individuals. What that means is they're paid by something called assets under management, meaning the more money they manage, the more money they make. They cannot sell you physical gold. They don't have the capability nor the license to do so. They only make money on what they can sell you. If you go to a Lexus dealer and you start talking Mercedes, why is that guy so against you buying a Mercedes? Why, sir? Do you know why?
1: No.
0: No, because he sells Lexus. He can't sell Mercedes, right?
1: Okay.
0: Right?
1: I can dig it. Okay.
0: You can dig it. I don't want you to dig anything, sir. You don't have to dig the gold out of the ground. I can get it to you. You don't have to dig anything. But listen to me. But listen to me. So if you can only sell Lexus, you're going to talk bad about any other car because the only car you can make money on is Lexus, right?
1: That's right.
0: All right.
1: You're right.
0: So
1: you're right on that.
0: These guys that you're asking about only sell paper products, stocks, bonds, mutual funds, whatever. They sell trash. So at the end of the day, they make money on what they sell you. Do you understand that part?
1: Yes.
0: So if they can't sell, if they can't sell physical gold, they're going to poo-poo it. Nobody with a brain today poo-poos physical gold and silver.
1: I get the picture. Yeah.
0: Yeah. So
1: I get the picture, Ken.
0: I want to say this to you, and this goes to you, Ron, and everybody else. If you think your financial advisor has your best interest, you're a fool. Okay? At the end of the day, this is your money, not his. Remember this. Ladies and gentlemen, when you contact me to move your retirement account or your cash, or you go to kennysgoldquiz.com, I work for you. You don't work for me. I work for you. And at the end of the day, this is your money, not mine. Just like it's your money, not your financial guys. Gold is still the most profitable investment in America today, period. And where we're going with China and the U.S., it's the most exciting investment right now. People are excited about gold. There's a gold fever, according to Newsweek. There's a gold fever running through this country. Okay? And so you have to stand up to your financial guy and say, hey, it's my money. Move it. I'm calling Kenny Michaels. Kenny Michaels, help me move my money. And Kenny Michaels will help you move your money, period. But that answers your question why they don't promote it, okay?
1: I'm getting a clearer picture now, yes. I have substantial assets invested in the stock market and the equities, et cetera. And I've had a couple of planners in the past. Never any recommendation to promote gold.
0: Yeah, and I just
1: now I know that I can't do it.
0: That's right. And I want to ask you a question. How much do you trust Wall Street, sir?
1: Well, I mean, the average return is about 10% over the years.
0: The average return in the last year on gold's almost 40. Silver's over 100. My question to you is, how much do you trust Wall Street? How much do you trust Wall Street? That's the question.
1: Yeah, right.
0: My trust
1: is waning.
0: Your trust is waning. So you give money to people who your trust is waning. Do you trust your next door neighbor, sir?
1: Yes.
0: Oh, well, that's good. You'd give him money, right? And tell him to hold on to it for you.
1: Depends on, No, all right, you're leading me there. Okay.
0: Yeah, you got it, brother. You got it. Listen, with everything going on in the world today, how comfortable do you feel that your money will be there when you need it if you left it where it is? How comfortable do you feel? Be honest.
1: I would say 50%, 50-50 either
0: 50-50.
1: Way.
0: 50-50. Okay, now watch this. I'm in 100, my IRA is 100% in gold and silver. I'm 1,000% sure my money's going to be there when I need it because it always has been. You're only 50% certain your money's going to be there. When in doubt, get out.
1: Okay, Ken. All right, I'll take your advice.
0: Now listen.
1: I've always admired gold investment, but I was reluctant to commit large sums of money to it.
0: Yeah, well, you should be putting most of your money, depending on your age, into physical gold and silver. You'll feel a lot better with a lot more peace. Anyway, listen, I'm gonna put you back on hold. Wendy is gonna get your address. That's probably the best question anyone's ever asked on this show, and I'm sending you a case of Omaha Steaks.
1: You're kidding.
0: Okay?
1: Hey, Kenny, you're a fine man.
0: Good.
1: Fine guy. Thank you very much. I appreciate it.
0: You got it. Stay on the line. Do not hang up. All right, the number to get me live, 888-961-0222. I'm Kenny Michaels. This is Striking Gold. You can, by the way, you can go to kennysgoldquiz.com, and then you get the good-looking Brad Pitt of Precious Metals to help you. How exciting is that? Let's go to line five. We have a very patient Harold in, here we go, Rhode Island. All right, let's go to Harold. Harold, welcome to the show.
2: Happy Sunday, my handsome, wise brother. You got all the wisdom, sir. Everybody's doing the Bitcoin and all that crazy stuff, you know?
0: Yeah, I do know, sir.
2: And the people,
0: Yeah, I do know, sir. The people that invest in Bitcoin crack me up. What they don't realize is they're investing in air. And in case you don't know this, some people don't, air is free, right? If you don't believe me, take a deep breath right now, sir, and tell me what that cost you.
2: Well, I was very skeptical. I wouldn't cross that bridge, but they were so mesmerized and trying to hypnotize me to do it. The only thing I can believe in is your vibes are making me so comfy and cozy, sir. You make it groovy for me to even be safe to part with something. I was paranoid, and they were putting 25, 50,000 and even more in Bitcoin, okay? And like you said, you can't see that. Your gold, you know where it is.
0: Not only do you know where it is, sir, anytime you want the gold in your hand, you can hold it in your hand. Has anyone, please call into this show, please, right now, 888-961-0222. If you've ever held a Bitcoin in your hand, please, somebody call me and tell me what it looks like, please. What does it feel like? I want to know.
2: You know,
0: somebody.
2: I was waiting for my knight in shining armor, and here we are together, sir. Kenny, it's Max. I listened to you last Sunday, okay?
0: Sir, I'm not.
2: I was so impressed.
0: Sir, I just want to tell you something, Harold. I'm not really a knight in shining armor. I just want to say that I'm passionate as hell about what I do. I'm passionate about, and the reason I'm passionate is because I know it works. Do you know why? Because it worked for me. I'm 64 years old. I'm a senior. Right. I know I don't look it. I know I don't sound it. I know I don't feel like it. I know I have more energy than most 30-year-olds. I get it. Most people can't believe I'm 64. They can't believe it. Sometimes I can't believe it. But the point is, I look in the mirror this morning when I got ready to come to the studio, and I'm like, holy smokes, dude. You're 64. You don't look above 25. But anyway, it doesn't matter. Listen to me.
2: Kenny, I'm almost 75, and they think I'm 65.
0: So there you go. Well, there you go. So yeah. So you know what I'm talking about. So listen very carefully to me. At the end of the day, Harold, I'm a senior. I watched what gold did for me when I moved my IRA into gold. I watched firsthand what gold and silver did for me. And now I'm determined to make sure every senior out there gets the same joy and the same benefit and the same peace of mind and the same comfort and the same growth that I'm getting. So I'm passionate about this.
2: I want you to adopt me immediately. Okay,
0: sir, no problem. You call me. You go to kennysgoldquiz.com. We'll get adoption papers filled out. Okay, sir?
2: Let me just say this, sir. I don't have internet, sir. I told the girl I have trouble communicating. I don't have a laptop. I'm almost 75. I didn't get there yet, you know? So if there's some other way you can connect me,
0: I think the young lady's got your phone number. I believe Wendy has your phone number. I think she just sent it to me, actually. So I've just written it down. And I will call you.
2: All right, well,
0: I will call you, or one of my assistants will call you to help you. Okay, buddy?
2: All right. God bless and enjoy. And it's nice to get something groovy going that makes a lot of sense, Kenny. God bless you.
0: All right. God bless you, brother. Have a great day. God bless. Bye-bye. All right. The number to get me live, 888-961-0222. That's the number to get me live. I'm Kenny Michaels. This is Striking Gold. 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Call these guys. They're fabulous. By the way, the reason I like Golden Crest Metals, and by the way, there's a young lady by the name of Carrie in Washington that's holding. Carrie, stay on the line. I'm going to get to you here in just a minute. The reason I promote Golden Crest Metals, number one, they're the best priced metals company in the business. That's number one. Number two, they have the best buyback program in the industry.

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2: 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Nobody fails the quiz. All right. Carrie's been very patient on line 7. Let's go to her. Carrie, good morning.
3: Hey, good morning. How are you? It's my first time listening to you.
2: I am beyond blessed, ma'am. Any more blessed, I'd be up with the Lord. So go ahead. How can I help you?
3: Hey, so I was just curious. You know, you always hear about people buying gold and burying it in their backyard. But the thing I've noticed is at Costco, they sell little, I guess it's a little bar of gold. What do you know about that?
2: What do I know about that? Stay away from that stuff. I did a video. There's a video out there. It's probably
3: really?
2: On my Instagram somewhere where I actually was walking out of Costco. I had done some shopping at Costco and I was pushing the cart to my car and I stopped by to see their gold. And if you watch my video, it tells you steer clear and away from that. Why? You never want to buy bars. Here's what the public doesn't know. Back in 2010, Obama did some things with gold and silver where certain products are reportable to the government. Other products are not. And so you don't want bars. Okay. What are you going to do with a little gold bar, ma'am? Can I ask you what you're going to do with it? If the, you know what hits the, you know what from the, you know what by the, you know who, if that happens, if that happens, what are you going to do? You're going to take a little gold bar into Ralph's grocery store. If you have a Ralph's there or a Sprouts or a Whole Foods, you're going to go in and go, hey, I got this little gold bar and I really need some chicken scallopini, please. And a little Hulu chicken. Really?
3: Okay. So don't do that. I've never bought gold, but I hear what you're saying.
2: You don't want bars. You don't want bars. You don't want bars. You don't want bars.
3: Okay, I get it. Might be a great thing to buy for my kids.
2: Yes, yes, it is.
3: Anyway, thank you.
2: Because listen to me. Yes, you should buy gold for your children because it's a great way to transfer wealth to your next generation with zero government involvement. That's fabulous. 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But you want to buy the right products. 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Okay?
3: Okay. One more quick question. So how do I, like the product, do I ever see it?
2: Of course. If you're buying it cash, it comes to your home. Of course.
3: And then what do you do with it once it's at your home?
2: Well, you have a safe. You put it in your safe at home, and you let it just shine in your safe at home and relax, chill out. Put your hands together behind your head like you're chilling out on a lounge chair. You know what I mean? and you finally have something that's real. It's real money. And if that grows, see, if you earn interest in the bank gives you a tax form. Then you pay tax on the little bit of interest the bank gave you, so you made nothing, right? That's how the scam of America works in the banking system, right? Well, gold doesn't work that way. Gold sits in your home and makes money, and nobody's handing you a tax form.
3: All right, and then what do you do if you want to turn it in to get money?
2: You just pick up the phone and you contact Golden Crest Metals, who you bought it from, and say, hey, my name is Carrie from Washington, and I bought gold from you, and I would like to liquidate my metals. And they will buy it back from you. No fees, no commissions. They have the highest buyback price in the industry because they buy way above spot price, which is fabulous for you. And they don't report your buyback to the government because it isn't required. How's that sound?
3: Wow. How long is this business or gold? What are they called again?
2: Golden Crest Metals has been around about 5 years and they're very highly rated. Excellent company.
3: All right. What if they were to go under?
2: Well, the good news is you'll have American products that you'll

0: alone, you can sell them anywhere. They're recognizable all over the world.
1: Awesome. Thanks for your help.
0: You're welcome. Have a great day. Bye-bye. All right, the number to get me live, 888-961-0222. That's the number to get me live. I'm Kenny Michaels. This is Striking Gold. Okay, let's go do one more call. We got time for a caller? Yeah, good. All right, line eight, we're going to go to Nidra in Anaheim, California. Nidra, welcome to the show.
2: Hello.
0: Hello.
2: I'm looking for another company that I can trust to buy more gold and silver from.
0: Okay, well,
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0: Okay.
2: Or open an account.
0: Okay.
2: If she can open.
0: Okay. So there's two, you can just call Golden Crest Metals. We're coming to the end of the show. Golden Crest Metals, 888-406-6222. Okay?
2: I've got all of that.
0: Good.
2: I need to find.
0: Okay. Ladies and gentlemen, thank you so much for tuning into the show. You can go to kennysgoldquiz.com. kennysgoldquiz.com. Anytime you'll see the good-looking Brad Pitt of Precious Metals. Also, follow me on Instagram. Go to Striking Gold with Kenny Michaels. And don't forget, if you're in Los Angeles, please, dear God, have a dinner at Posto, P-O-S-T-O, 896 in Encino, California. It's Italian-Hungarian food. I know it sounds weird. Trust me when I tell you, this is what they serve before you enter the gates of heaven. All right, I'm Kenny Michaels. This is Striking Gold. We'll see you next week. God bless.

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10: This is a Fox News alert. I'm Carmen Roberts. The State Department sounds a worldwide alarm for Americans after Iran's deadly escalation of the war, killing two U.S. service members in action in Jordan.
11: The Pentagon says 13 U.S. troops, 10 soldiers, and 3 sailors have been wounded in action this week at various bases in the Middle East, likely from Iran's continued attacks in Bahrain, Kuwait, and Jordan, and particularly a large attack on that base in Jordan, housing hundreds of U.S. troops and fighter jets.
10: Fox's Lucas Tomlinson in Tel Aviv. The U.S. is warning Americans worldwide, especially in the Middle East, to exercise increased caution. In Miami, federal agents arrest influencer brothers Andrew and Tristan Tate. And they are proponents of hyper-masculinity and wanted in Britain. 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
12: First Assistant U.S. Attorney Bill Assaley is requesting an EPA investigation into the spike of child cancer cases in Ladera Ranch. Here's Daniel Martindale.
13: As KNBC-TV recently reported, in the past few years, six children in Ladera Ranch were diagnosed with Ewing's sarcoma, a rare bone and soft tissue cancer. One of those children died. It later reported about a dozen rare cancer cases in children there and in other Orange County cities.
12: I'm Larry Marino on The Answer with breaking news and talk you can trust.
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23: So, okay, this morning, every morning, our team gets together for what we call daily huddles, and we spend about 15 minutes together talking about things that are relevant to our business, vision, etc. But this morning, I chose to start off the daily huddle asking a few would you rather questions. So I hope for our listeners, they might be entertained by it as well. So bear with me. Okay, so our first would you rather is, would you rather have endless supply of chips and salsa or unlimited ice cream? What camp are you in, Jeremy?
24: I'm going to go with chips and salsa because I feel like I can keep eating those and never stop, and that's okay. Ice cream, after you get a certain amount, you just can't eat anymore. It's, you know, it's too much. So I'm going to go chips and salsa. How about you?
23: Yeah, you probably could answer this for me. Oh, maybe that's the would you rather we should do is answer for the other person. See if we got it right. Yeah, I mean, I'm slightly like, you know, dairy sensitive, I guess is what I would say. So unlimited ice cream does not make my stomach feel good. So I'm going to say endless chips and salsa. Okay, here's another one, though. I really like this one. I'm just going to read it. Would you rather have super speed? You could accomplish anything super fast. I feel like there's like a superhero that I have in my mind right now. Super speed or never need sleep? I can stay up all night. I don't ever need to sleep. So would you rather have super speed or never need sleep? I think we were different on this one.
24: Well, it's hard because I'm pretty confident you'll pick never need sleep. But then how does that work out if I'm sleeping and you're not? And then, you know, I think we have to pick the same one.
23: I just sit and stare at you.
24: Yeah, no, like you're awake the next morning and be like, look, we did all these things. I changed this. I changed that. Yeah, so I think never needing sleep. So I can imagine how many more hours you'd have if neither of us needed sleep. Yeah, I think we have to unite on that one.
23: Okay, yeah, it's probably better. Recommended for married couples to try to unite on that one. But it is just an interesting mental exercise. I do recall there was this girl when I was in my undergraduate, and I recall that she required, at least that's the way she explained it to me, she required like 2 to 3 hours of sleep, and that was it. And I kind of believed her. But now thinking back, I'm wondering, like, was there something wrong, or were you taking some sort of
24: booster? Interesting.
23: Yes, exactly. Yeah. I'm like, that's why you get such good grades here. Anyways, it kind of felt like her competitive advantage, and I was like a little bit, you know, jealous.
24: Wanting to
23: so
24: not
23: that's why
24: sleep.
23: That's why I know what my response is. I would never need sleep. Plus, I do like the early, early morning hours when all is quiet. Like, that is my favorite time of day. So if I think about being awake all night, I'm like, ooh, more of those kind of like
24: quiet hours. I get that.
23: Yes. Yes.
24: All right. Well, let's
23: all right. That's
24: jump
23: not
24: in.
23: Actually what we're going to talk about today.
24: No,
23: what are we
24: going
23: to talk about today?
24: Fun. So we're talking today about a situation where someone has more money than they've had before. They sold a business. They retired. They had a best year. They got that great bonus, and they are more nervous than they've ever been. They thought the money would solve it. They thought the money would make them feel better, but they just walked into a whole new set of worries that they didn't realize they're going to have. And what do they do now?
23: Nervous, stressed, fearful, anxious. These are all emotions that some of which we've experienced ourselves, and oftentimes we've seen or observed in some of our clients. And the irony feels like this is a moment when I should be celebrating, or this is a finish line that I've been working towards or anticipating. And maybe everybody else in your life, or everybody that you work with, or the people around you, your family members, are celebrating. And you are actually not feeling that same way. And I think this can manifest in a lot of different ways. It could be, you know, the individual that even after they sell their business, now they become anxious about kind of their next startup or their next endeavor. It could be someone who works for a family business, but they're the second or the third generation, just wanting to kind of fill the shoes of those before them and do just as good or better. There's someone who says, great, I've achieved this success. I don't want to work this hard forever, but I don't know who else could do what I do. Right? How could I ever actually take more time off? Not even step away from the company, but like, how could I actually start to enjoy some freedom of time? Not just freedom of money, but like freedom of time. Maybe it is that person that's wanting a succession plan. What happens next? Maybe they spent their whole career and they're in their 40s and 50s and they wanted to retire early, but they feel handcuffed by the work that they do. And what's the next phase of my business? It could be kind of on somebody, the next phase of their business, trying to think through cash flow, acquisition, capital requirements. So, you know, they have a proven concept, they've experienced some growth, and now it's like, how do I accelerate? The list goes on. Mm-hmm. But just to try to identify with some of our listeners, I think the first step is just really identifying what you are experiencing. So the irony being, it might seem to be a moment when you quote unquote should be celebrating, and really what you're feeling is stressed or nervous or anxious about the next season.
24: And it's also walking from a place where you felt very comfortable and capable, whether you were working, you just retired, or you're a business owner and you just sold your business. It's common when people sell their businesses that they then become a, you know, senior vice president in the larger business. You know, this is some sort of merger where they were acquired. Well, now they've got a boss that they haven't had in years. They've got KPIs they have to meet. They now have a bigger team because they're put in a leadership position, and they were good at running their own business. They were good at being in charge. And now maybe they are feeling like mid-level management. And even though they have this big exit financially, they feel different. Their stress levels go up, not down. It's new. We see this a lot with people, especially as they're exiting a business or they're retiring. They say, well, I've had a pretty good paycheck. What happens when that paycheck goes to zero? That just doesn't feel like that is able to work. Even though they have a nice pile of money or they have, you know, some exit they just were able to walk through. It's really hard. So I think that's the emotional state there is really important to first just acknowledge, hey, I'm stressed. This is difficult. I don't feel capable the way I used to. I feel out of my depth or I feel uncertain. That's the first piece. And then the second is to say, well, what do we do now? And I think for our process, I think for a lot of us, we kind of actually want to name the fears. Like, what are we scared of? What are we afraid of? Like acknowledging this is where we're at emotionally. And then let's name what are we feared of looking silly. You know, we made a good exit and we didn't do well with our money. Are we afraid of the market actually, you know, stock market actually taking a big dip and we really do lose a big significant amount of money? I think it's important to kind of work through some of those fears and help identify them so that we can deal with them, address them as we go from there. Mm-hmm. What are some of the other things that you see, Laura?
23: Yeah, just the complication, you know, life gets a little bit more complex. And oftentimes the person driving the success is the one bearing the weight of the complexity. And they're looking around saying like, hey, I know I need some support. I know I need a thought partner in this process. I'm not sure who to call. You know, I have professional advisors within different arenas in my life, but they're not all coordinated. We're not all having the same conversation. And so you get siloed advice from different professionals, but there's really nobody who comes and sees the full picture and can help advise you. And frankly, that can be quite a lonely position. And even though you've had success up until now, you might feel more kind of tenuous regarding success going forward because the types of considerations, decisions that you need to make are more complex than they have been before. And so we don't want to leave our listeners here. We want to kind of identify you or someone you know might be kind of feeling some of these emotions. Maybe we're just putting names to them. And we want to get back to that celebration piece. You know, look at the success that you've had. There is something that drove you, motivated you to find that level of success. And it's not gone. It might be a little bit hidden in this new sea of unknowns. And so this is a great moment to consider who best to have on your team, who can come alongside you to build a plan that envelops all these different areas of complexity to create one plan roadmap, considers even some twists and turns upcoming. But number one, you're not alone. And number two, I think the most important is that frees up your time to do and continue to do what's your highest and best. What thrills you? What excites you? What brings you energy during your day? Right? That's going to be the number one place that you want to place your focus on. And it might be time, to look at hiring a who for that process.
24: I love that. In that comment of discovering, we talk a lot about people, you can decide some things and other things you have to discover. In this moment of having enough money on paper, right? You have the success. When does it actually feel like enough? What do you enjoy spending your time doing? You've said you want to spend more time, whatever it may be, but do you actually want to do that? And you have to discover some of those things to start putting, you know, your feet to the pavement to really try some of that. I think a big piece of this is that for most people, earning money, providing for their families, providing for themselves, providing for their future, reaching success has been a bigger piece of the goal than they realize. And when they finally hit that goal, they check off the list, they look at to their next goal and they realize, oh, it's a much smaller goal that I had, you know, to stay physically healthy or spend more time with my family. Like, even though they would have said that was the whole point, they realized that that goal of being successful and driving forward has taken up so much space when they don't have that same need when they've made the financial success. Now they got to look a little bit and say, well, are these other goals that need to expand? They can take up more space. Are there other things that I really want to be a part of? But what floods in, I think, is all these worries and fears that force them to try and hold on to that initial goal. I'm not there yet. This isn't enough. I thought it was enough, but it's not enough. I need to keep working. I need it. And they're kind of in this middle ground of having success, but still feeling like it's not enough. And it's an important place to get out of.
23: Yeah, time for a new vision. And so we talk about moving from that moment of celebration. Don't let the fears rob you of an opportunity to develop new vision. And this doesn't, I know we talk primarily about some business owners, but let's talk about retirees, people in anticipation of stepping out of the workforce. People are living 30 years into retirement. Like, what is your best use of that time? What not only do you feel called to do, what do you feel compelled to do? Again, what gives you energy? And so this moment, you know, in terms of a mindset shift, can turn from being fearful and anxious to let's retool and revision, right? Like what it is for the future. And if you've spent a lot of time trying to grow your business or develop your career and you've gotten to this point and now you are looking around and saying, I want to invest more time in my health or my family or my community or charities that I'm involved in, etc. Well, okay, let's dial back the next layer of detail. What does that actually look like? What type of role do you want to have? And that inevitably also relates to your personal financial plan, right? Is it a charitable activity? Is it your estate plan? Is it, you know, I want to move into a semi-retirement? Is there still income that you're seeking to earn, right? Like it all becomes related. But I would encourage our listeners to recognize those transition points in life as opportunities to revision. So the first step is kind of acknowledging some of the emotions that you feel, even if you quote unquote feel like you should be feeling something else. There should be a season to celebrate. I'm feeling really anxious. Let's acknowledge that first. And then take this gap or this moment as an opportunity to revision. It just means you've outgrown your previous vision. You're ready for something new.
24: Yep. And that next new, I think, is you vision. It's all about the confidence. Like we're moving to have a client, a person, an individual in that moment where you can move forward with that confidence. And that confidence comes from vision, preparedness, resources, all those good things. I started the conversation with someone who's feeling fear, anxiety. It's never enough. Transitioning to, I have a clear plan. I know what I'm about. I know what I'm capable of. I'm confident to move forward. Man, that's a huge emotional transformation. But what that takes is you just said, Laura, is the vision, is the planning, but it's not the, you know, pie in the sky. Oh, I hope I do this. Here's my nice vision. But like, I'm talking about real visceral confidence. Like I know where I'm headed. I know what my next season looks like. And I think imagine those of our listeners, they probably had families and friends that have walked through that, right? They've gone through a point where they felt uncertain or they felt, I'm not sure where to be. And then you see the shift, you say the click, hey, they have a new vision. They have a new purpose. They are off to the races and moving forward with confidence. We talk about moving at the speed of confidence, which is a fun catchphrase. But the idea being when you know what you're about and you know where you're headed, you can move there so much faster and so much more capable. But it's an inflection point when people get the exit, they get the retirement. I think it's really important for people to retool a little bit and say, what is my next vision? And how do I live into that with confidence?
23: And I would say as you kind of revision and you move through that season, then, okay, after you have developed what feels like a new vision for this next season of life, well, not just feels like, is a new vision for this next season of life, depending on how you define what that next season is, right? You want to then start to identify what are the pinch points? What are the areas of ambiguity? What are the pains or concerns, right? So for people stepping into retirement, it might be like, how do I draw income? Where do I draw it from? What are my tax implications? Will this last my whole life? I want to travel more. Is now the time to do it? I want to do that major home renovation. I want to accelerate that philanthropic plan. Like how and when are the right time to do those things? That's an example. It might be a serial entrepreneur that's ready to kind of do a new startup and they're wondering when do I have enough capital? How much of my resources can I exhaust to kind of go all in on this new concept and how do I do that with totally hamstringing my personal finances, right? So as you revision for that next season, get really clear on where we call them gaps or areas of concern or uncertainty or ambiguity are there, because that's going to help guide you towards what resources, what people you need in your life to help fill those gaps for you.
24: Yeah. And I think that it can be a fun place to be in, right? Most people, I think, approach this with fear and anxiety, and that's where they start. But it can be a really fun place to say, what do I want to be about this next season? You know, and to revision and to really reach into the places where people didn't realize that they had a gap. They didn't realize they weren't there. So we talk about the vision, we talk about the confidence, and then I think becomes, in my mind, the habits. You know, this podcast called Building Wealthy Habits, to say, what are the new habits? What are the new rhythms that make sense? You know, going and working the way they used to is probably not going to serve them well in this next season. You know, checking their accounts every 15 minutes is not going to serve them in this next season. So how do they understand what enough looks like? How do they manage it with advisors, with a team, in a way that is exceedingly healthy and is building on what they've already built? So I think that becomes the fun of a new normal, right? Of a new adventure. A lot of our clients who are business owners and they're entrepreneurs, they're always entrepreneurs. You know, we have a running joke of, you know, we have a client who, not a real client, but a situation from a client who would retire, be excited, go sit on the beach. And while they're sitting on the beach, they start talking to the lifeguard. As they talk to the lifeguard, they realize there's this gap in the industry. So by the end of the beach trip, they've hired the lifeguard to start a new business to save the gap in the industry. It's just who they are, right? They're just entrepreneur by nature. And I think giving the freedom to continue to thrive in those ways, if that's who they are. Others that finally have a moment to sit and do something different. You know, I'm going to shift gears. I'm going to be the husband, be the father, be the friend that I've wanted to be and felt like I couldn't. It's just to step into all those.
23: We talked on a previous episode where we interviewed a good friend of ours, J.R. Lay, and we talked about getting comfortable with the uncomfortable. And so, Jeremiah, you're talking about developing new habits. Sometimes we call those like new commitments. So what served you in this past season may not serve you in the next season. We're also assuming, right, some of our listeners are not planning to move into sort of just coast mode, that they have other ambitions, other vision for this next season of life. And I would challenge our listeners to pursue that, to get interested, to get enamored with kind of what's next, right? We all wake up wanting a purpose in our day. And so the irony is, you're like, here I am listening to a podcast by a financial advisor. Why are we talking about mindset and emotions and vision and kind of all these sort of emotional elements? Because they all actually guide the best financial plan. Our clients that have a clearer vision for their next season of life ultimately equip us more effectively to build an infrastructure that supports that, right? We are there to support those commitments along the way that ensure the outcome that they're after. And don't we all need people in our life to hold us accountable to our vision? Because we're going to drift, right? If it is a purpose that drives us to achieve or accomplish or do something we never have before, we're going to have to get comfortable with the uncomfortable. We're going to have to push ourselves in certain areas, and we all will succumb to moments of exhaustion or difficulty, and we're going to drift. We're going to drift from our vision. And so a big part of what we do is holding our clients accountable to the vision that they've set out, either as an individual, a business owner, married couple, right? They have set a vision and it's like, okay, let's continue to support that until it changes or until a life event alters it, until, okay, we're ready to retool and revision for the next phase. So we're talking a lot about kind of the soft skills of what we do, but they are so essential. And quite frankly, they are incorporated in nearly every meeting agenda that we have and every time that we sit down with our clients, the first thing that we talk about is kind of a personal check-in, what's going on in life. Typically, we're following up from a conversation that we had at the last meeting. How has that progressed or how has that changed, right? And then we find kind of the practical implications of, okay, how does that actually affect these other strategies that we have in place? Tax, cash flow, retirement, estate planning, right, et cetera, et cetera. So.
24: Right. I mean, success on paper only counts, right? If it's also success in your emotions, success in your family, success with your spouse or your partner, right? That's where people objectively, they would say that, or, you know, subjectively, but when you really get down to it, like they all need to be to really find success and a definition of enough, right? You really have to have all these different levels of success. And it starts with the success on paper, right? With your business and your finances. But in order to really percolate through the rest of your life, right, it's a different type of success. It's a different type of vision moving forward. So we're excited to have those conversations. We're excited to sit with people as we move forward in that space.
23: Yeah, absolutely. It's a pride and joy of what we do. I also think it's what makes us a little bit unique. You know, in the financial services industry, you've got people that have all different sorts of specialties and focus, and you could certainly go and get investment advice from firms that will make it more of like a transaction, right? So we know we're not the right fit for everyone, but for those who are looking for a strategic partner to build the financial infrastructure to support their vision going forward, that is the work that we love to do, to dive in and to work with our clients for multiple years to make sure that the vision they've laid out actually becomes a reality. That's a joy of what we get to do every day. All right, to all of our listeners, thanks for listening today.
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7: Foundations of Freedom, a look at America's founding principles and the leaders who shaped our nation.
9: Most Americans think of Abraham Lincoln and they think of the Civil War or the Emancipation. But in 1862, he signed another hugely significant piece of legislation, the Homestead Act. It offered eligible Americans up to 160 acres of land, not as a prize for the powerful, but as an opportunity for ordinary families willing to live on it, work it, and build something lasting. Why did it matter? Because Lincoln understood that freedom was not merely the absence of tyranny. Rather, freedom required responsibility, labor, stewardship, and moral courage. A free people must be given room to build, but they also must be willing to cultivate what they have been given. That still matters today. Liberty without responsibility decays. Opportunity without character collapses. Lincoln's lesson is clear. A nation stays free when its people remain willing to work, build, and steward freedom under God.
11: 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Breaking news.
12: The water main that burst in West Hollywood, causing a massive sinkhole, was slated for replacement, but not for another 5 years.
13: Los Angeles Department of Water and Power was scheduled to start replacing the 110-year-old water main in 2031 and conclude work in 2035. Replacing 6.4 miles of trunk line was slated to cost $280 million. It was also going to replace 6.4 miles of a smaller water line that runs parallel to it.
12: That's Daniel Martindale reporting. Larry Marino in the Answer Newsroom.
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Welcome to another thrill-packed edition of Unite, i.e. Radio, the radio show for the most important political office, that of the private citizen, Greg Britton, with the Red Tea Party Patriots, as well as the Unite, i.e. Coalition of Conservative and Patriot Groups, where our mission remains to unite freedom-loving, America-loving Americans to magnify our strength and effectiveness in making and keeping America great, free, and prosperous, because that war is underway every day, everywhere. And we've seen that in a number of ways this past week. Sun Tzu, the famous Chinese general and strategist, I think he lived about 500 BC, but his writings and his philosophies and his how to approach war studied in military academies and business schools around the world. And one of the things that he said and wrote is, if you know the enemy and know yourself, you need not fear the result of 100 battles. So it is vital that we know both our own strengths and weaknesses, but also the strengths and weaknesses and nature of our enemies, both foreign and domestic. And we saw that on display this week when Justice Amy Coney Barrett and Justice Kagan came to testify before Congress to ask for more money for the courts, including for security. And Barrett, who looked, somewhat like she was shell-shocked, as she'd been through an actual shooting battle, related her experiences that, after the Dobbs decision, which overruled the previous erroneous, ridiculous, unconstitutional, without any basis in the Constitution, Roe versus Wade, that created out of thin air a constitutional right to unrestricted abortion, is that decision was leaked somehow, or I suspect that the deep state was spying on the court and found out that's what was the tentative decision to overrule and leaked it to the media. Well, that created a big furor and mass protests and demonstrations outside the justices' homes. Chuck Schumer said, and I quote, "I want to tell you, Gorsuch, I want to tell you, Kavanaugh, you have released the whirlwind and you will pay the price. You won't know what hit you if you go forward with these awful decisions," unquote. And there was a man who tried to kill Justice Kavanaugh, and he was fortunately stopped. But the justices the conservative justices live with 24/7 security. But she was explaining, she came home one night and had taken off her bulletproof vest, and her 10-year-old or those or so about son saw this and said, "Well, what's that?" And she had to explain to him what that was. And just recently, their home was what they call swatted. Someone had called in a report of gunshots fired at her home, and her son walked out the door. And the whole street is filled with police cars responding to that false call. And what they hope is, when the leftists that do this, is someone's going to react the wrong way. Who are all these police? Why are they breaking into my home? And the police are going to respond and shoot them if they move suddenly or draw a weapon, not knowing who is breaking into their home or why. If nothing else, it's just harassment and intimidation. And you could see this you could hear this in her voice. You could see this in her face, how this campaign of intimidation and threats has affected her. And it's affected her rulings, too. You look before the Dobbs decision and cases where non-unanimous, sometimes the Supreme Court makes a unanimous decision, but in cases where it's not unanimous, before Dobbs and before this campaign of intimidation threats, and they have a chance at actual violence, she decided in the 2020 term, she was
65% on the conservative side. In the 21 term, she was 81% on the conservative side. Since then, in the terms beginning in October of 22, 23, and 24, her percentage of being in the conservative side declined to 59%, 57%, and 50%. I don't have the numbers for the most recent term. But of course, she was one of the key justices that upheld the, for the Democrat Party, the vital, unconstitutional, although, principle of birthright citizenship. When the history, the legislative history, the understanding of those words, the 14th Amendment during the 1800s, after they were adopted, overwhelmingly show that it was not intended to apply to and grant citizenship to children of foreigners who just happened to be in the country when the mother gives birth. Yet she and Roberts sided with the liberal justices and created a 5-4 majority for that, which is really going to harm the country while helping the Democrat Party. And those are mirror images of each other. What helps the Democrat Party hurts the country. And what hurts and what helps the country hurts the Democrat Party. So what have the Democrats accomplished? They've intimidated all of the justices, made them, at least made their lives worse and more difficult, less pleasant, less fun. You can't go anywhere without your security detail. You know your family is at risk. Thank God that they had those threats have not been carried out yet. But you never know. You never know when some Democrat crazy that's been ginned up by these kind of words is going to take action. And it looks like, at least in Justice Barrett's case, they got her to decide cases more favorably to them. And they have paid no price for it. That is the nature of our enemy. They are devoid of all legal and moral principles. Their sole guidance is what gives them power to implement and create a one-party state out of what was the United States of America. Frederick Hayek wrote The Road to Serfdom, says the principle that the end justifies the mean is in individualist ethics regarded as the denial of all morals. In collectivist ethics, it becomes necessarily the supreme rule. Do whatever is necessary to win. And we've talked about how the Democrats view politics. They view it as war. Senator Christopher Dodd, we are in a war. You have to do whatever is necessary. Hakeem Jeffries, the House Minority Leader, would be the speaker if they get the majority in the upcoming election. Maximum warfare everywhere, all of the time. His words. And we see it implemented in one case with the threats and intimidation and ginning up this, that they've ginned up intentionally, knowing what they're doing against Supreme Court justices. And of course, protesting outside the judge's home, trying to influence the judge's rulings is a federal crime. But of course, none of these Democrat crazies or the people who ginned them up have been prosecuted for that. And we just passed this week the second anniversary of the Butler assassination attempt on Donald Trump, where again, they had ginned up their crazies, fascist, racist, Nazi, homophobic, blah, blah, blah, blah, blah, constantly repeated in the media. And internalized by not, you know, the vast majority of Democrats are not going to go try to kill President Trump. They don't need the vast majority. They just need a few. And hopefully, eventually, one of them, from their perspective, hopefully, will be successful. So they created this environment.
They then stripped down his Donald Trump's Secret Service protection. His detail was constantly asking for more agents to protect him, and that was denied. On the day in question, a lot of his detail was pulled off for a Jill Biden event, so they had DHS personnel playing the role of Secret Service agents that had a couple hours of video training. They left that rooftop open and unguarded. The counter sniper that could see that side, the view of that roof was blocked by a tree. I mean, it just goes on and on that even if they were not deliberately letting this guy take his shot, and I think there is a real chance if that is what happened. They deliberately and intentionally, indisputably created an environment hoping to get Donald Trump assassinated. And there have now been three, maybe four attempts by these ginned up Democrat left-wing crazies, but they have never changed their rhetoric or approach to it. That, again, is the nature of the enemy that we face. Is that a pleasant reality? No. But it is the reality that we need to deal with. And, of course, another aspect of the Democrat war is the lack of any election integrity so they can steal elections. We're recording here on Thursday. Donald Trump is going to give a speech Thursday evening, detailing more of the not only mountain of evidence that the 2020 election was stolen, it's a veritable Himalayan mountain range of evidence that that election was stolen. And I think he's going to focus, at least reports are, of foreign interference, of how the voting machines and the vote counting machines were accessed and manipulated from foreign countries. Because these machines are easily hackable. And that's the nature of it. You can never trust a voting machine. And unfortunately, no matter how what Donald Trump has to say, no matter how good the evidence that he or anyone else presents, it will have no effect on Democrats and their voters. If they even question the validity of the elections, and the polling data seems to show that they do, it's not going to change how Democrats vote. Rasmussen, one of the best and most reliable poll takers there is, this is from 2023, most recent one of his polls that I've seen, is that 62% of all Americans think that it is very or somewhat likely that cheating affected the outcome of the 2020 presidential election. Think about that. 62% think that because if cheating affected the outcome, the election was stolen. Republicans, that number is 80%. Independents, that number is 64%. Even among Democrats, it's 45%. The keys to the country of our system are freedom. Freedom to speak, freedom to religion, freedom to pursue happiness, these rights that we're endowed with by our Creator and that governments are instituted to protect, and that we get to elect the government officials who temporarily exercise authority over us. And when you don't have an honest election, you've taken away the right of the people. So it's not just the right of Donald Trump who have won the 2020 presidential election, but it is the right of the American people to choose Donald Trump as their president in that election. Or Mike Rogers, who in 2024, his Senate election in Michigan was stolen, and the Republican Senate candidate in Wisconsin. We saw the same kind of thing. Is he was leading, it was like he's the winner, and then you get the overnight
ballot dump that's virtually 100% for the Democrat candidate. And lo and behold, the Democrat candidate narrowly wins the election. If we don't have honest elections, so we don't have elections that are widely believed to be honest, the country can't continue. The republic cannot continue, as we've talked about, and you can see every day from the Democrats. I mean, we're not talking about things like, well, what should the tax rate be, or how much should we spend on this or that program? We fundamentally disagree about the nature of the country. Coming back to what Obama said in 2008, shortly before the election, is that we're 5 days away from fundamentally transforming the United States of America. And that's what they want. A one-party socialist state, fundamental transformation. And the only way, when there's that level of disagreement, do you unrestricted abortion versus protecting unborn children, at least at some point during the pregnancy. Whether we're going to, as another example, chemically, surgically castrate, mutilate, and sterilize children. Therefore, all decent thinking people are against it. So if you think that, notwithstanding these levels of disagreement about the whole nature of society, the relationship of government to the citizen or government to the subject,

0: the people's confidence in the whole concept of representative democracy and the republic. We'll play a clip here of a Democrat Senator Elisa Slotkin talking about there's the SAFE Act is pending in Congress. The Republicans in the Senate are refusing to do a speaking filibuster or eliminate the filibuster and get it passed. It would require really extreme things. A photo ID to vote and proof of citizenship to register to vote. Only American citizens, well, What an extreme idea of vote suppression is the role. We're going to limit American elections to American citizens. So sometimes, you know, when you keep talking, what you really think, the truth comes out. The quiet part comes out. Senator Slotkin.
1: The other thing that we blocked yesterday was the SAVE Act, right? Which was... to rig our democracy so that it would be hard for any Democrat in any state to win any election.
0: So what she just admitted was that if we require a photo ID that you are who you say you are, you're a living, breathing American citizen, living where you registered to vote. And if we require, if we limit American elections to American citizens, it will be hard for Democrats to win any elections. And yet, our ever disappointing Republicans who are seldom up to the task of fighting the Democrats refuse to pass the SAVE Act. And just a few things, you know, where do we require photo IDs? You want to drive, get on an airplane, purchase a car, rent a car, buy insurance, obtain a passport, pick up mail from Federal Express or UPS, renting tools, donating blood, sometimes getting a prescription, applying for a job, applying for school, joining the military, applying for welfare, entering federal buildings, buying a cell phone, renting a hotel room, leasing an apartment, getting a mortgage, and so on. But where photo IDs are not required is voting, because that would be racist. And of course, the Democrat voters believe that. The school of fish that they are. Countries with voter ID, where I guess, you know, following what Slotkin just said, you know, they say this will prevent women from being able to vote. Well, Iceland, Sweden, New Zealand, Denmark, Canada, Ireland, Switzerland, Finland, Austria, Australia, Luxembourg, Netherlands, Germany, Austria, Malta, UK, Spain, Uruguay, Japan, Italy, France, South Korea, Costa Rica, Botswana, Portugal, Estonia, Israel, and Venezuela, Pakistan, Iraq, Haiti, Bangladesh, Kenya, and so on, and others. I guess those countries are all racist and don't let women vote. Of course, that's when the Democrats say racist, they hope to manipulate their voters and their people into opposing what otherwise the polls show that even a large majority of Democrats support. What is it, you know, things that here in this country that you have to have a photo ID for? Driving, boarding an airplane, purchasing a car, buying insurance, getting a job, applying for school, applying for government benefits, entering a federal building, buying liquor if you're at all close to 21, and so on. All the whole long list of things that are just, it's just fine to require a photo ID because you want to make sure, you know, you are who you say you are. And the only place where it's bad, according to the Democrat Party, is voting, and there it's racist. Okay. It's not, and we need to treat that as the ridiculous statement that it is. We've talked in recent weeks about the importance of ideas. Yes, the practicalities of politics are important, but the ideas that underpin our society, our political views, our cultural views, our religious views are vitally important. And

0: The war of ideas is never over. It's constantly waged. Our enemies, another nature of our enemies, understanding them, is they never, ever give up. If they can't win this next election, then next one after that, or the next one after that, or the next one after that. And if not then, the future indoctrinated generations will vote our way, or will eventually flood the country with enough socialist voting foreigners that we'll get our way. Well, and we're often not very good about articulating our ideas. So I ran across this clip from Dr. Sheila Nazarian, whose family escaped Iran after the mullahs took over. And let's listen to her as we conclude the show today.
1: I want to ask the students screaming death to America, do you have any idea what happens when American values die? Because I do. My family fled a country where freedom died. You don't know what you have until it's gone. You think America is oppressive because you have never experienced real oppression. You think silence is violence because you've never been silenced. You think words are dangerous because you have never watched a government drag someone away for speaking them. You think capitalism is evil because you have never stood in a bread line. You think borders are immoral because you have never had to flee across one. And you think revolution is romantic because you have never had a revolution take everything from you. I have. And that's why I refuse to be quiet.
0: We need to approximate that in defending our values and principles on which our country, culture, and civilization are based. And of course, most importantly, tune in next week for another exciting edition of Unite IE Radio.
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6: Hey, it's Larry Elder, and I'm going to be at Town Hall 2026. That's right, and I want all my Eldorados to join me September 26th at Ambassador Auditorium in Pasadena. I'll be joining our hostess with the mostest, Jennifer Horn, along with a whole cast of characters. Adam Carolla, investigative journalist Nick Shirley, Steve Hilton, Larry O'Connor, Alex Marlowe, Mike Gallagher, and more. 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
8: This is a fun. Fox News Alert. I'm Carmen Roberts. The State Department sounds a worldwide alarm for Americans after Iran's deadly escalation of the war, killing two U.S. service members in action in Jordan.
9: The Pentagon says 13 U.S. troops, 10 soldiers, and 3 sailors have been wounded in action this week at various bases in the Middle East, likely from Iran's continued attacks in Bahrain, Kuwait, and Jordan, and particularly a large attack on that base in Jordan, housing hundreds of U.S. troops and fighter jets.
8: Fox's Lucas Tomlinson in Tel Aviv. The U.S. is warning Americans worldwide, especially in the Middle East, to exercise increased caution. In Miami, federal agents arrest influencer brothers Andrew and Tristan Tate, and they are proponents of hyper-masculinity and wanted in Britain. 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
7: The Answer. Breaking news.
10: A couple displaced by the Eaton fire says their insurer is pressuring them to move back into their smoke-damaged home. Chauncey Goodwin says he's appalled.
11: They're kind of cartoonish in their villainy. It really feels to me that, like, they're sitting behind their desks, twirling their mustaches.
10: He and his wife said their home remains unsafe due to smoke damage, but he says the insurance company pushed them to return. They say the company has agreed to pay for at least part of the belongings inside the home. Larry Marino in the Answer Newsroom.
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20: All right, folks, quick question. Be honest with yourself. Do you remember when you were 25? When you could eat anything, sleep like a rock, wake up with energy to burn, and your body just worked? Yeah, me too. Those were the days. Then somewhere around 30, 35, 40, things started to change. Now I have a salad for lunch and somehow gained 3 pounds. What is happening? Is anybody with me on this? I'll tell you what's happening. David James, welcome in. More importantly, we're going to tell you what you can do about it, because my guest today has been quietly helping tens of thousands of Americans reverse their aging symptoms since 2004. And his team just dropped what I personally believe is one of the biggest upgrades in supplement history. His name is John Fleming. He's the CEO and nutritionist of Nature's Technology, Inc., and he's helped develop a brand new formula with Dr. Randall West and the legendary Dr. Emmick Blair. It's called GHR Platinum 7. John, welcome to the show, man, because I've been waiting a long time to talk about this.
21: Well, Dave, I am absolutely fired up to be here. And honestly, this product has been in the making for the last 20 years. And I feel like a kid on Christmas morning right now. Yeah. Because I'm so excited to make the big announcement.
20: Well, and that is the energy we need today, John. All right, let's get into it. I mean, Nature Technology has been at this since 2004, John, right? 20 plus years of real customer results. So what made now the right time for the biggest upgrade in your history?
21: Well, yes, Dave, the new GHR Platinum 7 now has 50 ingredients designed to reverse aging symptoms and feel 10 and 20 years younger in just a matter of weeks. Newer, stronger benefits you can feel and see at an unprecedented level. We have 3 improvements. Number one, and this is going to change really everything in the industry, GHR Platinum 7 is now the world's first liposomal HGH releaser. We partnered with Dr. Emmick Blair, who has a PhD in chemistry and has integrated his patented CellGate liposomal delivery technology into the formula. And what this means in plain English is that they wrap ingredients in a natural coating so that your body absorbs it up to 10 times more than regular vitamins. 10 times, Dave. So now the GHR Platinum ingredients will be hitting your body at a completely higher level.
20: So, John, people who tried HGH supplements before and thought, yeah, it's okay, well, they were getting maybe a fraction of what they could have been getting, right?
21: You're right, a fraction. And that changes today. So number two, we didn't just upgrade the delivery. We expanded the mission entirely. We identified 7 major causes of the aging process, not just one, not just the HGH decline. And we built a dedicated targeted blend to fight every single one of them. 7 blends, 50 ingredients, 1 formula for men, 1 for women. And we'll go through all 7 in a minute. Each one of them is going to hit home.
20: And number 3, by the way?
21: So number 3, the HGH formula itself got a complete overhaul. New ingredients added, existing ingredients upgraded. The core blend is more powerful than anything we've ever put in a bottle in over 20 years. So you're getting a stronger HGH formula delivered up to 10 times more effectively, plus 6 additional blends fighting 6 other causes of the aging process simultaneously. That's why it's called GHR Platinum 7, and nothing like it has ever existed.
20: So you're talking a better formula, better absorption, fighting 7 causes of aging instead of 1. John, I don't know how anyone finishes a show without calling. I mean, let's get into these seven blends right now, okay?
21: Yeah, science finally has caught up with what we always believe was possible. The original GHR Platinum was laser-focused on one cause of aging, which is the HGH decline, and it works beautifully. We have tens of thousands of customers, doctors taking it themselves. Some people ask their doctor if they can take it, and their doctor says, I'm taking it, so you can. But people are feeling 10 to 20 years younger consistently in just a matter of weeks. But our team, working with Dr. Randall West, Doctor of Osteopathic Medicine and former Physician of the Year for California, and Dr. Emmick Blair, who has a PhD in chemistry from UC Irvine, we keep asking the same question. HGH is one piece of the puzzle. What are all the other pieces?
20: And you found seven?
21: Yeah, there's many causes of the aging process, but we found seven major causes of the aging process that we can have the biggest impact on through natural science. So HGH decline is one, but there's six more, and every single one of them is quietly accelerating how fast you age. So we built a targeted blend that fights each one. Seven blends, 50 ingredients, one specifically made for the men and one formula just for women.
20: So John, seven targeted blends to fight seven causes of aging. I love that. Would you walk us through them?
21: Absolutely. So cause of aging number one, that is HGH decline. Our first blend is the GHR Platinum 7 with the patented CellGate liposomal delivery. This is the HGH releasing powerhouse that started it all 20 years ago, but now supercharged. We have the L-arginine, L-lysine, L-glutamine, L-glycine, L-tyrosine, the key amino acids your pituitary needs as raw materials to build the HGH. Then there's the anterior pituitary and hypothalamus support, alpha-GPC, GABA, L-DOPA, colostrum, and our newest addition, chlorella, L-cysteine, coconut oil, and now liposomal quercetin from CellGate. Mm. We're keeping our core GHR Platinum formula and enhancing it with new ingredients and using nature's technology to increase that absorption rate by up to 10 times more than regular capsules.
20: And that's just cause number one of seven?
21: One of seven, you're right. But cause of aging number two is age-related cognitive decline. So our brain ages, Dave, mental sharpness goes, the memory, the focus, just all softens over time. Our Platinum Brain 7 blend fights directly with acetyl L-carnitine, CoQ10, and phosphatidylserine, three of the most clinically studied nutrients for brain health on the planet. So we want your brain firing up like it did when you were sharp, quick, and on it.
20: John, I think I need that blend by itself, honestly.
21: I mean, yeah. Well, I think y'all do.
20: Oh, man. Hey, so you were saying cause of aging number three, stem cell exhaustion, right?
21: Yeah, absolutely. And this one gets into some seriously exciting cutting edge territory. Now, we know your stem cells are your body's repair crew. Think of them as the emergency response team. When the tissue is damaged, stem cells are called in to regenerate it. So the problem is, as we age, stem cell activity plummets. But what we're seeing is a lot of people, to fix that, are actually going to getting, even in other countries, stem cell injections, and it's working. They're getting completely healed with lifelong issues in just a matter of weeks. It's crazy. However, that's the synthetic route. The GHR Platinum 7 contains a natural platinum stem cell blend, which contains astragalus extract, vitamin D3, spirulina, turmeric, and stem cell aloe, ingredients that research actually shows can help produce and reactivate your body's own stem cells.
20: All natural, too, and none of that synthetic garbage. So good. Mm-hmm. And stem cell exhaustion, it's fought in a capsule, right?
21: Yeah, absolutely. And then that leads us to the cause of aging number four that we addressed, and that is telomere shortening. Now, this is one of the hottest areas in longevity science right now. Telomeres are the protective caps at the end of your DNA strands. Think of it as like the plastic tip at the end of a shoelace, protecting it from fraying.
20: Ah.
21: Every time a cell divides, those caps get shorter.
20: Okay.
21: And when they get too short, the cell can no longer replicate properly. Scientists now consider telomere length one of the most accurate predictors of our biological age. So in our GHR Platinum 7, we have a telomeres blend that fights us with phytosine and grapeseed extract, two compounds getting serious research attention for their telomeres production.
20: Ladies and gentlemen, this is David James along with John Fleming. We are talking about an amazing breakthrough and discovery, all natural. GrowYoungNow.com, GrowYoungNow.com. John Fleming joins us, and we're literally fighting aging at the DNA level with GHR Platinum, right?
21: Yeah, absolutely. And that leads us into cause of aging number five, which is the aging heart.
20: Mm.
21: Circulation slows, arteries stiffen, your cardiovascular system just doesn't hum like it used to. Our Platinum Heart 7 blend in the GHR Platinum 7 fights this with beetroot powder for nitric oxide and circulation support, vitamin K2 as MK7 for artery flexibility, and hawthorn berry, which is one of the most time-tested botanicals for heart health going back for centuries.
20: Mm.
21: And then that brings us to the cause of aging number six, which is free radical oxidation. Every single day, your body's under attack from free radicals caused by stress, pollution, processed food, medications, just breathing. So think of it as cellular rust.
20: Mm.
21: Think of it as when you bite into an apple and it starts to oxidize and change colors. You know, that's what happens to our bodies. So our Platinum Antioxidant 7 blend fights all of this with alpha lipoic acid, OPC, organic goji berries, and pomegranate, which is four of the most potent antioxidant compounds on the planet, working synergistically to neutralize those free radicals.
20: John, you're talking just now six causes of aging, six blends fighting every single one. What's the seventh?
21: Well, the cause of aging number seven, and here's where the men's and women formulas split into something very special. For men, the seventh cause is the declining testosterone. Low testosterone, it's real, it's common, and most men just quietly accept it. But our Platinum Testosterone 7 blend fights it with rhodiola rosella, tungkat ali root, tribulus terrestris, and fenugreek extract. So men are reporting much more drive and more strength, more vitality, you know, in every sense of the word. For the women, the seventh cause is the diminishing collagen. And ladies, this one's personal because collagen loss is a silent driver between wrinkles, thinning hair, joint discomfort, and the loss of skin elasticity that ages you faster than almost anything else. So our Platinum Collagen 7 blend fights this with bamboo, horsetail, maca root, ashwagandha, and actual collagen, as well as hyaluronic acid. This blend was built specifically and lovingly for you women.
20: That's just wonderful. Seven causes of aging. Seven targeted blends fighting each one. 50 ingredients total, formulated completely differently for men and women. This is not a supplement. This is like the most complete anti-aging system ever put in a capsule.
21: Mm-hmm. And that's exactly what it is. And we haven't even talked about the delivery system in detail yet, which honestly might be the biggest story of all.
20: This is really special. John, I want to ask you this. 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
21: Just like HGH, NAD drops dramatically with age. 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It's doctor formulated, both for men and women. 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You're fighting seven causes of aging, and you're fueling your cells with the power to do it.
0: 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It's Bitwave Dave, David James with John Fleming of GHR Platinum 7. Hey, John, let's briefly discuss why addressing HGH is so important to our daily health. Can we do that?
21: Yeah, absolutely. And Dave, I did want to mention that your free bottle is not going to be taken by anyone. I will have one for you after
1: the show. Thank you, John. Thank you very much. Yeah.
21: With all your hard work, we appreciate you. But studies show that HGH rapidly declines with age. We know this, and this is directly linked as one of the biggest causes of the aging process. But did you know that by the time you turn 60, your body may be producing 95% less HGH than you did in your 20s? And the crazy thing is, your body still has the ability to make it. The question is, are you giving it what it needs to turn the switch back on?
0: Ah, good point, John. I mean, many of us don't know that we can do that. But I have to ask the question all of us are thinking. Well, most of us anyway. HGH, isn't that what all the celebrities and pro athletes are taking? Like, isn't this the stuff that's controversial in the news right now?
21: That's a great question, Dave. And yes, there is a form of HGH therapy that's controversial, and that's the injections or HGH IV therapy. This is the synthetic HGH human growth hormone that gets injected directly into the body. And Dave, it works. And that's why you see 6-year-old celebrities on magazine covers all ripped out looking like they're 40 years old. And that's why athletes have risked their entire careers of the last 20 years to use it.
0: Is HGH therapy a thing of the past, or are more people taking it?
21: You know, and that's also a very important thing to ask, because it's been around for a while, but more and more people are becoming more educated and aware of how powerful restoring your youthful HGH is, and it's not going anywhere. Because of the consistent, remarkable results that thousands upon thousands of people are getting through HGH therapy and supplements and the IV drips right now, you're seeing tons of wellness IV clinics popping up all over California for NAD drips, HGH drips, peptides, etc. But regarding the HGH industry, the HGH market was valued at $6 billion in 2024, and is projected to hit $13 billion in about 6 years. So the industry is growing because people simply love the results that they feel and see.
0: Well, with that being the case, then why isn't everyone taking these?
21: Well, not everyone does. And there's three reasons why. Number one is the cost. And we're talking about anywhere from $10,000 to now $60,000 a year.
0: Good grief.
21: That's more than some people make in a year.
0: That's like a hard no for most of us.
21: Yeah, absolutely. And then number two is the side effects. You know, according to an article by Harvard Health Publishing in 2021, up to 30% of patients who take synthetic HGH injections experience serious side effects, including fluid retention, joint pain, carpal tunnel syndrome, and high blood sugar. This is common because it's unnatural. You're injecting a synthetic hormone. You're overriding your body's natural regulatory system. The pituitary gland says, oh, we've got plenty and I'll stop producing. But over time, you can actually make your body worse at producing its own natural HGH, and we don't want that. And then number three, you need a prescription, a doctor supervising, regular monitoring. It's a whole medical process. And unfortunately, in this new world of peptide injections, lots of people are taking HGH injections without a doctor's supervision, which is not only dangerous, that's just really scary.
0: Yeah.
21: Now, here's where it gets exciting, because there is another way, a way that provides the same category of benefits without the injections, without the synthetic hormones, without the side effects, and without spending your entire retirement savings.
0: And that is?
21: And that is the growth hormone releaser, which is the GHR Platinum 7. Instead of putting HGH into your body from the outside, we're giving your body the precise nutritional building blocks it needs to produce more of its own HGH naturally.
0: Nice.
21: At the dose that your own biology determines what's right for you.
0: So you're not adding a synthetic hormone. You're actually waking up a sleeping system.
21: Yeah, and that's beautifully put. Your pituitary gland is there. It knows how much HGH to produce. It's done it your whole life. What happens happens with age is the communication process breaks down. The hypothalamus stops sending the right signals, the amino acid building blocks become depleted, and the factory slows down. And GHR Platinum 7 restocks those raw materials and replenishes what the body loses as we age, and it improves that communication process. It's like reconnecting the phone line between the hypothalamus and the pituitary gland.
0: Nice. John Fleming joining us. Big Wave Dave, David James here. You can go to growyoungnow.com, growyoungnow.com. John, when that line gets reconnected, what happens?
21: What happens is the factory fires back up.
0: Yes.
21: And people fill it fast, you know, usually within the first 2 to 4 weeks. And the first thing people start noticing is sleep. Deep, real, dream-filled sleep that they haven't had in years. Now enter Dr. Emick Blair, who has a PhD in chemistry, over 2 decades of innovation. And what he developed is called CellGate, which is a patented liposomal delivery technology that's been backed by human clinical studies.
0: John, what is a liposome?
21: Great question, Dave. A liposome is a microscopic bubble made up of the same phospholipid material as your body's own natural cell membranes. Dr. Blair essentially wraps each nutrient inside this tiny bubble that your body recognizes as its own. It's like putting the nutrient in a disguise that gets passed and waved through security straight through your cells.
0: Ah, so instead of your digestive system chewing up the nutrient before it can work?
21: Yeah, it travels deeper. It bypasses the breakdown. It gets where it needs to go. And the result, backed by Dr. Blair's clinical studies, is the absorption is 10 times greater than conventional supplements.
0: 10 times?
21: 10 times. And let that sink in for you listeners. If you're taking a regular HGH supplement or any other supplement and you're getting, let's say, 10% absorption, CellGate technology takes that to potentially back to 100%.
0: Wow.
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10: Southern California Edison has paid Eaton fire victims more than $314 million.
2: Part of the company's compensation program in place, even though it has not admitted responsibility for the fire. SoCal Edison launched the Wildfire Recovery Compensation Program 9 months after the fire that destroyed more than 9,400 buildings and damaged another nearly 1,100. The company says the settlements have gone to more than 2,100 claimants.
10: That's Daniel Martindale reporting. 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
24: So, okay, this morning, every morning, our team gets together for what we call daily huddles, and we spend about 15 minutes together talking about things that are relevant to our business, vision, etc. But this morning, I chose to start off the daily huddle asking a few would you rather questions. So I have for our listeners, they might be entertained by it as well. So bear with me. Okay, so our first would you rather is, would you rather have endless supply of chips and salsa or unlimited ice cream? What camp are you in, Jeremy?
6: I'm going to go with chips and salsa because I feel like I can keep eating those and never stop, and that's okay. Ice cream, after you get a certain amount, you just can't eat anymore. It's, you know, it's too much. So I'm going to go chips and salsa. How about you?
24: Yeah, you probably could answer this for me. Oh, maybe that's the would you rather we should do is answer for the other person. See if we got it right. Yeah, I mean, I'm slightly like, you know, dairy sensitive, I guess is what I would say. So unlimited ice cream does not make my stomach feel good. So I'm going to say endless chips and salsa. Okay, here's another one, though. I really like this one. I'm just going to read it. Would you rather have super speed? You could accomplish anything super fast. I feel like there's like a superhero that I have in my mind right now. Super speed or never need sleep. I can stay up all night. I don't ever need to sleep. So would you rather have super speed or never need sleep? I think we were different on this one.
6: Well, it's hard because I'm pretty confident you'll pick never need sleep. But then how does that work out if I'm sleeping and you're not? And then, you know, so I think we have to pick the same one.
24: I just sit and stare at you.
6: Yeah, no, like you're awake the next morning and be like, look, we did all these things. I changed this. I changed that. Yeah, so I think never needing sleep. So I can imagine how many more hours you'd have if neither of us needed sleep. Yeah, so I think we have to unite on that one.
24: Okay, yeah, it's probably better. Recommended for married couples to try to unite on that one. But it is just an interesting mental exercise. I do recall there was this girl when I was in my undergraduate, and I recall that she required, at least that's the way she explained it to me, she required like 2 to 3 hours of sleep, and that was it. And I kind of believed her. But now thinking back, I'm wondering, like, was there something wrong, or were you taking some sort of
6: booster? Interesting.
24: Yes, exactly. Yeah. I'm like, that's why you get such good grades here. Anyways, it kind of felt like her competitive advantage, and I was like a little bit, you know, jealous.
6: Wanting to
24: so
6: not
24: that's why
6: sleep.
24: That's why I know what my response is. I would never need sleep. Plus, I do like the early, early morning hours when all is quiet. Like, that is my favorite time of day. So if I think about being awake all night, I'm like, ooh, more of those kind of like
6: quiet hours. I get that.
24: Yes.
6: All right, that's not actually
24: what we're going to talk about today. What are we going to talk about today?
6: So we're talking today about a situation where someone has more money than they've had before. They sold a business. They retired. They had a best year. They got that great bonus, and they are more nervous than they've ever been. They thought the money would solve it. They thought the money would make them feel better, but they just walked into a whole new set of worries that they didn't realize they're going to have. And what do they do now?
24: Nervous, stressed, fearful, anxious. These are all emotions that some of which we've experienced ourselves, and oftentimes we've seen or observed in some of our clients. And the irony feels like this is a moment when I should be celebrating, or this is a finish line that I've been working towards or anticipating. And maybe everybody else in your life, or everybody that you work with, or the people around you, your family members, are celebrating. And you are actually not feeling that same way. And I think this can manifest in a lot of different ways. It could be, you know, the individual that even after they sell their business, now they become anxious about kind of their next startup or their next endeavor. It could be someone who works for a family business, but they're the second or the third generation, just wanting to kind of fill the shoes of those before them and do just as good or better. There's someone who says, great, I've achieved this success. I don't want to work this hard forever, but I don't know who else could do what I do. Right? How could I ever actually take more time off? Not even step away from the company, but like, how could I actually start to enjoy some freedom of time? Not just freedom of money, but like freedom of time. Maybe it is that person that's wanting a succession plan. What happens next? Maybe they spent their whole career and they're in their 40s and 50s and they wanted to retire early, but they feel handcuffed by the work that they do. And what's the next phase of my business? It could be kind of on somebody, the next phase of their business, trying to think through cash flow, acquisition, capital requirements. So, you know, they have a proven concept, they've experienced some growth, and now it's like, how do I accelerate? The list goes on. Mm-hmm. But just to try to identify with some of our listeners, I think the first step is just really identifying what you are experiencing. So the irony being, it might seem to be a moment when you, quote unquote, should be celebrating, and really what you're feeling is stressed or nervous or anxious about the next season.
6: And it's also walking from a place where you felt very comfortable and capable, whether you were working and you just retired, or you're a business owner and you just sold your business. It's common when people sell their businesses that they then become a, you know, senior vice president in the larger business. You know, there's some sort of merger where they were acquired. Well, now they've got a boss that they haven't had in years. They've got KPIs they have to meet. They now have a bigger team because they're put in a leadership position, and they were good at running their own business. They were good at being in charge. And now maybe they are feeling like mid-level management. And even though they had this big exit financially, they feel different. Their stress levels go up, not down. It's new. We see this a lot with people, especially as they're exiting a business or they're retiring. They say, well, I've had a pretty good paycheck. What happens if that paycheck goes to zero? That just doesn't feel like that is able to work. Even though they have a nice pile of money, or they have, you know, some exit they just were able to walk through, it's really hard. So I think that's the emotional state there is really important to first just acknowledge, hey, I'm stressed. This is difficult. I don't feel capable the way I used to. I feel out of my depth, or I feel uncertain. That's the first piece. And then the second is to say, well, what do we do now? And I think for our process, I think for a lot of us, we kind of actually want to name the fears. Like, what are we scared of? What are we afraid of? Like, acknowledging this is where we're at emotionally. And then let's name, what are we feared of? Looking silly. You know, we made a good exit and we didn't do well with our money. Are we afraid of the market actually, you know, stock market actually taking a big dip and we really do lose a big significant amount of money? I think it's important to kind of work through some of those fears and help identify them so that we can deal with them, address them as we go from there. Mm-hmm. What are some of the other things that you see, Laura?
24: Yeah, just the complication, you know, life gets a little bit more complex, and oftentimes the person driving the success is the one bearing the weight of the complexity, and they're looking around saying like, hey, I know I need some support. I know I need a thought partner in this process. I'm not sure who to call. You know, I have professional advisors within different arenas in my life, but they're not all coordinated. We're not all having the same conversation. And so you get siloed advice from different professionals, but there's really nobody who comes and sees the full picture and can help advise you. And frankly, that can be quite a lonely position. And even though you've had success up until now, you might feel more kind of tenuous regarding success going forward, because the types of considerations, decisions that you need to make are more complex than they have been before. And so we don't want to leave our listeners here. We want to kind of identify you or someone you know might be kind of feeling some of these emotions. Maybe we're just putting names to them. And we want to get back to that celebration piece. Mm. Now, look at the success that you've had. There's something that drove you, motivated you to find that level of success. And it's not gone. It might be a little bit hidden in this new sea of unknowns. And so this is a great moment to consider who best to have on your team. Who can come alongside you to build a plan that envelops all these different areas of complexity to create one plan roadmap, considers even some twists and turns upcoming. But number one, you're not alone. And number two, I think the most important is that frees up your time to do and continue to do what's your highest and best. What thrills you? What excites you? What brings you energy during your day? Right? That's going to be the number one place you want to place your focus on. And it might be time, to look at hiring a who for that process.
6: I love that. In that comment of discovering, we talk a lot about people, you can decide some things and other things you have to discover. In this moment of having enough money on paper, right? You have the success. When does it actually feel like enough? What do you enjoy spending your time doing? You've said you want to spend more time, whatever it may be. Do you actually want to do that? And you have to discover some of those things to start putting, you know, your feet to the pavement to really try some of that. I think a big piece of this is that for most people, earning money, providing for their families, providing for themselves, providing for their future, reaching success, has been a bigger piece of the goal than they realize. And when they finally hit that goal, they check off the list. They look into their next goal and they realize, oh, it's a much smaller goal that I had, to stay physically healthy or spend more time with my family. Like, even though they would have said that was the whole point, they realize that that goal of being successful and driving forward has taken up so much space when they don't have that same need and they've made the financial success. Now they got to look a little bit and say, well, are these other goals that need to expand? They can take up more space. Are there other things that I really want to be a part of? But what floods in, I think, is all these worries and fears that force them to try and hold on to that initial goal. I'm not there yet. This isn't enough. I thought it was enough, but it's not enough. I need to keep working. I need it. And they're kind of in this middle ground of having success, but still feeling like it's not enough. And it's an important place to get out of.
24: Yeah, time for a new vision. And so we talk about moving from that moment of celebration. Don't let the fears rob you of an opportunity to develop new vision. And this doesn't, I know we talk primarily about some business owners, but let's talk about retirees, people in anticipation of stepping out of the workforce. People are living 30 years into retirement. Like, what is your best use of that time? What not only do you feel called to do, what do you feel compelled to do? Again, what gives you energy? And so this moment, you know, in terms of a mindset shift, can turn from being fearful and anxious to let's retool and revision, right? Like what it is for the future. And if you've spent a lot of time trying to grow your business or develop your career and you've gotten to this point and now you are looking around and saying, I want to invest more time in my health or my family or my community or charities that I'm involved in, etc. Well, okay, let's dial back the next layer of detail. What does that actually look like? What type of role do you want to have? And that inevitably also relates to your personal financial plan, right? Is it a charitable activity? Is it your estate plan? Is it, you know, I want to move into a semi-retirement? Is there still income that you're seeking to earn, right? Like it all becomes related. But I would encourage our listeners to recognize those transition points in life as opportunities to revision. So the first step is kind of acknowledging some of the emotions that you feel, even if you quote unquote feel like you should be feeling something else. There should be a season to celebrate. I'm feeling really anxious. Let's acknowledge that first. And then take this gap or this moment as an opportunity to revision. It just means you've outgrown your previous vision. You're ready for something new.
6: Yep. And that next new, I think, is you vision. It's all about the confidence. Like we're moving to have a client, a person, an individual in that moment where you can move forward with that confidence. And that confidence comes from vision, preparedness, resources, all those good things. I've started the conversation with someone who's feeling fear, anxiety. It's never enough. Transition. Do I have a clear plan? I know what I'm about. I know what I'm capable of. I'm confident to move forward. Man, that's a huge emotional transformation. But what that takes is you just said, Laura, is the vision, is the planning, but it's not the, you know, pie in the sky. Oh, I hope I do this. Here's my nice vision. But like, I'm talking about real visceral confidence. Like I know where I'm headed. I know what my next season looks like. And I think imagine those of our listeners have probably had families and friends that have walked through that, right? They've gone through a point where they felt uncertain or they felt, I'm not sure what it'd be. And then you see the shift, you say the click, hey, they have a new vision. They have a new purpose. They are off to the races and moving forward with confidence. We talk about moving at the speed of confidence, which is a fun catchphrase. But the idea being when you know what you're about and you know where you're headed, you can move there so much faster and so much more capable. But it's an inflection point when people get the exit, they get the retirement. I think it's really important for people to retool a little bit and say, what is my next vision? And how do I live into that with confidence?
24: And I would say as you kind of revision and you move through that season, then, okay, after you have developed what feels like a new vision for this next season of life, well, not just feels like, is a new vision for this next season of life, depending on how you define what that next season is, right? You want to then start to identify what are the pinch points? What are the areas of ambiguity? What are the pains or concerns, right? So for people stepping into retirement, it might be like, how do I draw income? Where do I draw it from? What are my tax implications? Will this last my whole life? I want to travel more. Is now the time to do it? I want to do that major home renovation. I want to accelerate that philanthropic plan. Like, how and when are the right time to do those things? That's an example. It might be a serial entrepreneur that's ready to kind of do a new startup, and they're wondering when do I have enough capital? How much of my resources can I exhaust to kind of go all in on this new concept? And how do I do that with totally hamstringing my personal finances, right? So as you revision for that next season, get really clear on where we call them gaps or areas of concern or uncertainty or ambiguity are there, because that's going to help guide you towards what resources, what people you need in your life to help fill those gaps for you.
6: Yeah. I think that it can be a fun place to be in, right? Most people, I think, approach this with fear and anxiety, and that's where they start. But it can be a really fun place to say, what do I want to be about this next season? You know, and to revision and to really reach into the places where people didn't realize that they had a gap. They didn't realize they weren't there. So we talk about the vision.

0: entrepreneurs, they're always entrepreneurs. You know, we have a running joke of, you know, we have a client who, not a real client, but a situation from a client who would retire, be excited, go sit on the beach. And while they're sitting on the beach, they start talking to the lifeguard. As they talk to the lifeguard, they realize there's this gap in the industry. So by the end of the beach trip, they've hired the lifeguard to start a new business to save the gap in the industry. It's just who they are, right? They're just entrepreneur by nature. And I think giving the freedom to continue to thrive in those ways, if that's who they are, others that finally have the moment to sit and do something different. You know, I'm going to shift gears. I'm going to be the husband, be the father, be the friend that I've wanted to be and felt like I couldn't. It's just step into all those.
1: We talked on a previous episode where we interviewed a good friend of ours, J.R. Lay, and we talked about getting comfortable with the uncomfortable. And so, Jeremiah, you're talking about developing new habits. Sometimes we call those like new commitments. So what served you in this past season may not serve you in the next season. We're also assuming, right, some of our listeners are not planning to move into sort of just coast mode, that they have other ambitions, other vision for this next season of life. And I would challenge our listeners to pursue that, to get interested, to get enamored with kind of what's next, right? We all wake up wanting a purpose in our day. And so the irony is you're like, here I am listening to a podcast by a financial advisor. Why are we talking about mindset and emotions and vision and kind of all these sort of emotional elements? Because they all actually guide the best financial plan. Our clients that have a clearer vision for their next season of life ultimately equip us more effectively to build an infrastructure that supports that, right? We are there to support those commitments along the way that ensure the outcome that they're after. And don't we all need people in our life to hold us accountable to our vision? Because we're going to drift, right? If it is a purpose that drives us to achieve or accomplish or do something we never have before, we're going to have to get comfortable with the uncomfortable. We're going to have to push ourselves in certain areas, and we all will succumb to moments of exhaustion or difficulty, and we're going to drift. We're going to drift from our vision. And so a big part of what we do is holding our clients accountable to the vision that they've set out, either as an individual, a business owner, a married couple, right? They have set a vision and it's like, okay, let's continue to support that until it changes or until a life event alters it, until, okay, we're ready to retool and revision for the next phase. So we're talking a lot about kind of the soft skills of what we do, but they are so essential. And quite frankly, they are incorporated in nearly every meeting agenda that we have. And every time that we sit down with our clients, the first thing that we talk about is kind of a personal check-in, what's going on in life. Typically, we're following up from a conversation that we had at the last meeting. How has that progressed or how has that changed, right? And then we find kind of the practical implications of, okay, how does that actually affect these other strategies that we have in place? Tax, cash flow, retirement, estate planning, right, et cetera, et cetera. So.
0: Right. I mean, success on paper only counts, right? If it's also success in your emotions, success in your family, success with your spouse or your partner, right? That's where people objectively, they would say that or you know, subjectively, but when you really get down to it, like they all need to be to find success and a definition of enough, right? You really have to have all these different levels of success. Mm-hmm. And it starts with the success on paper, right? With your business and your finances. But in order to really percolate through the rest of your life, right? It's a different type of success. It's a different type of vision moving forward. So we're excited to have those conversations. We're excited to sit with people as we move forward in that space.
1: Yeah, absolutely. It's a pride and joy of what we do. I also think it's what makes us a little bit unique. You know, in the financial services industry, you've got people that have all different sorts of specialties and focus, and you could certainly go and get investment advice from firms that will make it more of like a transaction, right? So we know we're not the right fit for everyone, but for those who are looking for a strategic partner to build the financial infrastructure to support their vision going forward, that is the work that we love to do, to dive in and to work with our clients for multiple years to make sure that the vision they've laid out actually becomes a reality. That's a joy of what we get to do every day. All right, to all of our listeners, thanks for listening today. A few more things to let you know about before we go. Podcast reviews really help us to serve more people and get this information

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7: I'm Roxanne Evans. Two U.S. troops are dead. One remains missing after Iranian drone attacks on a base in Jordan. Four others injured. The State Department now urging Americans overseas to stay vigilant and others to avoid travel to the Middle East. Here at home, Vermont Senator Bernie Sanders hits the trail for a Michigan progressive pushing a far-left agenda ahead of the election.
9: This is an election between Abdul and the billionaire class.
7: Abdul El-Sayed looking to snag the Democratic nomination from Congresswoman Haley Stevens. So far, Stevens up 4 points. The primary set for August 4th. And firefighters battle major wildfires across the West as hot, dry conditions fuel flames and threaten communities. 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
11: A portion of the millions of pounds of spoiled food waste from the burned warehouse of Boyle Heights is now at a landfill in Corona. Here's Daniel Martindale.
12: In the past 2 years, the El Sobrante landfill has received more than 15 notices of violation from the South Coast Air Quality Management District. The violations are for air quality and permit conditions, many of which were related to the facility's gas regulation system. The rest of the violations stem from the operator's reporting obligations and other administrative issues.
11: Larry Marino on The Answer with breaking news and talk you can trust.
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15: Can you get the job done, Mike?
1: I think so.
15: Well, you're going to have to do better than I think so. Is that clear?
1: It's clear.
15: Now I'm going to assume that by now you've learned that the world's not fair, and sometimes you get the short end, that's all you get. And if you don't do something personally to fix it, then that's all you're ever going to get. You got to accept the fact that people have to take care of themselves, and that includes you. You understand that?
16: Yes.
15: Okay. The truth is, against some pretty overwhelming odds, if you do decide to accept that, you're going to seriously fly

0: everybody. This is Ed Hoffman, and welcome to the main event. I open up with that scene from the movie Friday Night Lights from 2004, not the TV show, from the actual original movie. If everyone in our country would learn that the world is just not fair, and sometimes you get the short end of the stick, and that's all you get. And at some point, they realize that everybody has to take care of themselves. Hear that? Take care of yourself. If everyone would understand that, we'd quit asking the government to make the world fair, because the world is not fair. I guess I could play a few scenes from the Rocky movies to illustrate that as well. As I see the Democrat Socialists of America, which we'll talk about later in the show, talking about, you shouldn't have to pay for this, shouldn't have to pay for that, shouldn't have to pay for that. I'll leave the rest of those comments till we get there. But yeah, our world, and with the emphasis on the Democratic Party, is just going off the deep end. It's amazing. Well, I'm going to talk about stuff that's going on this week and stuff that you may or may not have heard. 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If you want to talk about real estate or finance, but you don't want to talk on the phone just yet because it's so personal and you don't want me to hear your voice until after I give you some positive feedback, go to edhoffman.net, click on the Team Ed Hoffman logo, and answer half a dozen questions there and put in your comments, and you'll hear back from either myself or one of my talented teammates. We'll help you find the missing pieces to your real estate financing puzzle. Whether that's refinancing a piece of property you'd like to own to pay off some bills, whether it's purchasing a property you'd like to own, whether that's in California or another state, or whether you want to look at one of those reverse mortgage things that everybody's talking about. And let me just point out something that maybe not everybody knows. If you are over 62, and you have messed up credit, and you don't want to apply for a reverse mortgage because you think, oh, I don't want to have anybody look at my credit, we can do what's called a LESA, L-E-S-A, Life Estate Set Aside, because the only thing you have to qualify for is your taxes and insurance, because you still got to pay those yourself. But we can segregate part of your reverse mortgage to pay those for you. And with that, we don't care what your credit looks like. So if you got at least 50% equity in your house, call us toll free, 855-640-2020, and look into that. If you're 62 or older, any part of the podcast you heard or you have it repeated, stay on edhoffman.net. 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You listen to it whenever it's convenient for you. You don't have to wait for the radio times. If you have any comments on the show, send me an email to ed@edhoffman.net. Okay, so let's get on with the major news of this week. As we all know by now, Senator Lindsey Graham died last Saturday at age 71. Much of today's show will be learning about the extraordinary life he led. You might be hearing some of these details for the first time because, quite frankly, Senator Graham was a very humble man. My wife and I had a chance to meet him. We were flying to Washington, D.C., I think for a mortgage conference in 2017. And we were in the third row of first class, and he was in the front row of first class. And he got on the plane before we did, so I didn't even realize he was there till I used the bathroom and came back, and I go, that's Lindsey Graham sitting right there. I didn't want to disturb him while we were flying, but when we landed, I introduced myself. We talked for about 2 minutes, and then I got a picture of him. I posted it on Facebook, if you haven't seen it, on my personal page and on the show page. You know what? When you meet most of these really good politicians, they have just a air about them. You know, you're there. They're not just, oh yeah, hi, take a picture. When you meet some other celebrities, oh yeah, you want a picture? Quick, take it. Let me get out of here. Lindsey Graham and other politicians that I've met are just different. And maybe that's because their job is to serve the people. Graham served in the U.S. Senate representing South Carolina for 23 years from 2003 until his death last week. Believe it or not, he only became the senior senator in 2019 upon the death of the prior senior senator, Fritz Hollings. Prior to his election to the Senate, Graham served in the House, representing South Carolina's 3rd Congressional District from 1995 to 2003. When he was elected to Congress in 1994, he was the first Republican elected to represent South Carolina's 3rd District since 1877. And not sure why that was, because I've been to South Carolina a couple times, and it seems thoroughly red all the way through, but apparently it's still part of the South. And if you remember the history of the Civil War, the South was wanting slavery, and the North wanted to get rid of it. So South Carolina has finally transitioned into redness. Before that, he served as a state representative in the South Carolina State House from 93 to 95. And before that, Graham was active duty in the Air Force for 6.5 years. It was no ordinary role. Having earned his law degree from the University of South Carolina, he was assigned to be an Air Force lawyer overseas. From 84 to 88, he was assigned to work in this role from Rhein Main Air Force Base in Germany. When he left active duty Air Force in 1989, Graham joined the South Carolina Air National Guard, where he served until his election to Congress. But during the first Gulf War, Graham was called to active duty again. He served stateside at McIntyre Air National Guard Base as a staff judge advocate. So imagine Lieutenant Caffey and a few good men. He was one of those guys. Probably wasn't as cute or effective as Lieutenant Caffey was, but who knows? When that was all over, he remained in the Air Force Reserves, and for the next 20 years, from 95 to 2015, Graham went on several reserve assignments to both Iraq and Afghanistan. Unlike most members of Congress, Graham did some short-term reserve duties over congressional breaks and holidays. That's right. While most of the Senate goes to the beach during the recess, as we know Joe Biden did, Lindsey Graham went to the Middle East to continue serving our country. I don't think he's gotten much credit for any of that, because it seems like all anybody wants to talk about with Lindsey Graham is why he's not married. He finally retired from the Air Force in June 2015, having served our country in uniform for 33 years. He retired at the rank of colonel. Did you know that he was a colonel? I sure didn't, because Lindsey Graham never gets introduced as Colonel Lindsey Graham. He never asked to be called that. And again, humble. And upon Air Force retirement, the senator announced his biggest move yet, running for president of the United States. He delivered the official announcement the same day he retired from the Air Force, June 1st, 2015. The event was in the front of a building where he grew up, where his parents owned a restaurant and bar, which they called a pool hall. In the small town called Central, his family lived in a single room, not a house, but a room in the same building. Here's part of that announcement.
1: Some of you have known me since my family lived in the back of the bar in that building, but I'm pretty sure no one here, including me, ever expected to hear me say, "I'm Lindsey Graham, and I'm running for president of the United States." There are a lot of so-called self-made people in this world. I am not one of them. My family, my friends, neighbors, and my faith picked me up when I was down, believed in me when I had doubts. You made me the man I am today.
0: Again, humble is not a strong enough word. You know, people meet me, they say, "Hey, Mr. Hoffman, is that me? Call me Ed." I don't want to have any forced respect on that. You know, I'll earn it. And my name is Ed, and I don't have to be called Mr. Hoffman. And just like Lindsey Graham, he's humble. He doesn't take any credit for his success. He leaves all the praise upon his family and his friends and his faith, and just a humble guy. So 2 weeks later, Lindsey was asked in the C-SPAN interview what it would mean to be the first unmarried president since James Buchanan in 1857.
2: If you are elected president, you'd be the first since James Buchanan to be a bachelor in the White House.
3: That's what I've been told.
2: So what role would she play in the White House, if any?
3: Well, she would be a support network for me. I hadn't really thought much about it. But at the end of the day, whatever I asked her to do, she would do. And if she took a role on, she would be a great representative of our country. I can't think of a better person to represent our country in an event than my sister. But at the end of the day, I think America can handle this. I want to be able to say, everybody can grow up and be president, even if you're single. We'll see.
0: So you probably noticed when he's talking about, he doesn't let us know that he's talking about his sister at the beginning, but right at the end, he mentions his sister. As we all know, the 2016 win ended up going to President Trump. But Lindsey Graham hung in the race for over 6 months, suspending his campaign about a month before the Iowa caucus. At the time, there were still 13 candidates in the race. Lindsey was only polling at 0.5% nationally and 2% in his home state of South Carolina. So it wasn't meant to be for him to be president. But he continued to serve in the Senate and make major impact there. He was the chairman of the Budget Committee and formerly led the Judiciary Committee. Last month, he fended off 5 challengers to win the Republican primary in his bid for a 5th term, including the leading challenger, a Republican named Mark Lynch, who thinks he's a better conservative than Lindsey. Here's Lindsey on election night last month.
1: Thank y'all. We won. So I want to start with a bunch of thank yous. I want to thank the big guy, God. Trump comes later. So what I'm most proud of is that South Carolina validated what I've been doing for our state, who I am and what I believe and what I stand for. But most importantly, South Carolina rejected garbage in the form of Mark Lynch. So what have we learned tonight? If you throw garbage at the people of South Carolina, they will kick you in the ass.
0: Yes, they will. I would hope that the people of California would be the same way, but all evidence to the contrary. In recent years, Senator Graham has created some memorable moments during the confirmation hearings of several sitting Supreme Court justices. It started with the confirmation of Elena Kagan in 2010 when Barack Obama appointed her to be the 4th woman to serve on the court. Well, all the Democrats voted to confirm her, of course. Only 5 Republicans did. That would be Susan Collins of Maine, Olympia Snow, formerly of Maine. She's retired now. Judd Gregg of New Hampshire and the late Richard Lugar of Indiana. And, of course, Lindsey Graham. During Kagan's Senate confirmation hearing, Graham made the entire chamber erupt into laughter with this unusual question of Kagan, a practicing Jew. What did you do on Christmas?
1: As we move forward and deal with law of war issues, Christmas Day bomber, where are you at on Christmas Day?
4: Senator Graham, that is an undecided legal issue, which I suppose I should ask exactly what you mean by that. I'm assuming that the question you mean is whether a person who was apprehended in the United States is...
1: No, I just asked you where you're at on Christmas.
4: You know, like all Jews, I was probably at a Chinese restaurant.
1: Great answer. Great answer.
5: You know, I could almost see that one coming. I thought, yeah.
1: Me too. So you were celebrating.
5: Senator Schumer explained this to me earlier.
1: Yeah, he did.
6: If I you might, with, no other restaurants are open.
1: Right. You were with your family on Christmas Day at a Chinese restaurant. Okay.
4: Yes, sir.
1: That's great. That's what Hanukkah and Christmas is all about.
0: Yeah, I like he's the kind of guy that just lightens the mood by making everybody feel comfortable. And clearly, that was Lindsey Graham. This week, Kagan and Amy Coney Barrett testified before the Senate Appropriations Committee on the Supreme Court's $228 million budget request for the next year, which is about $20 million more than they get right now. That's a big ask, since, as Senator Kennedy of Louisiana pointed out, every Supreme Court justice has 4 to 8 cops with them at all times. But that notwithstanding, we should play the comments that Justice Kagan opened her remarks with in this hearing this week, because they were about the kindness Lindsey Graham showed her and the impression he made on her.
7: Well, I'll just say that I didn't get many Republican votes when I was confirmed to the Supreme Court. And that's the usual state of things today. Not many Republicans vote for the nominees of somebody selected by a Democratic president, and not many Democrats do the same for someone selected by a Republican president. And yet Senator Graham voted for me. And I vividly remember, because he was a vivid person, the conversation that we had in his office prior to my hearing, where he got to know me. It was a long conversation. He took the opportunity to get to know me. He questioned me with great seriousness and great knowledge about my record as Solicitor General, including particularly the various terrorism issues that that office had dealt with over the time I was Solicitor General. And I still more vividly remember the conversations that we had at my hearing itself. In the last day or so, many people have talked about how funny Senator Graham was. I think Al Franken said he was the funniest man in the Senate. But what I remember about that hearing was that somehow Senator Graham made me look funny by asking me what I had done on Christmas. But many people said to me afterwards, that exchange with Senator Graham was the moment my confirmation was sealed. So I want to express my gratitude towards him, not only for his support, but for approaching the confirmation process with the kind of seriousness that he did and the kind of respect he did. I never got to know Senator Graham very well, but I can see why so many people will deeply miss him. And I just wanted to convey that on behalf of me.
0: These are little tidbits about Lindsey Graham that we never hear. Of course we don't, because the political environment is such a bunch of idiocy these days. You know, it's all about power. There's nothing about the people. You know, the Congress, the House, and the Senate are supposed to represent the people. They don't care about the people. They only want to care about power. So no matter what kind of Looney Tunes you elect, we just need people with a D next to their name so that we can take over power. It's really disgusting, and I think the Founding Fathers are probably rolling over in their grave at this point. And, of course, one of the most memorable moments of Lindsey Graham's entire Senate career happened during the Senate confirmation of now Supreme Court Justice Brett Kavanaugh. We all remember that tense, polarizing Senate confirmation process back in 2018 when the bogus sexual assault allegations from a woman handpicked by the Democrats to be Kavanaugh's, quote, victim at a high school party. Dr. Christine Blasey Ford threatened to derail Kavanaugh's confirmation. We're not making light of those allegations here, but if you all recall, Blasey Ford didn't know the names of the four boys who attacked her, and yet she claimed to be 100% certain that one of them was young Brett Kavanaugh. And if you watch Brett Kavanaugh, he's kind of a humble, a low-key kind of a guy. He's smart, but he's not aggressive or loud or any of that stuff. I'm sure he had one of those personalities in high school where he was just so recognizable. I don't see it. Kavanaugh was eventually confirmed, and no doubt one of the reasons for his confirmation went through was this powerful defense from Lindsey Graham.
1: If you wanted an FBI investigation, you could have come to us. What you want to do is destroy this guy's life, hold this seat open, and hope you win in 2020. You've said that. You've got nothing to apologize for. When you see Sotomayor and Kagan, tell them that Lindsey said hello, because I voted for them. I would never do to them what you've done to this guy. This is the most unethical sham since I've been in politics.
0: Yeah, clearly. And now, of course, it's become common for unethical shams and lies and stuff. Remember when you weren't allowed to advertise on TV and say something that isn't true? Remember when you weren't allowed to say stuff on the news that wasn't true? Remember when there was things called libel and slander? Put something in writing or say something to someone that isn't true, that is a defamation of character. Those days are gone. Those were a long time ago in a galaxy far, far away, apparently. Then in 2018, when Ketanji Brown Jackson was undergoing confirmation, Graham used his time in the hearing to talk to her about the poor treatment of Kavanaugh. When you hear this, you'll also hear Dick Durbin completely missing the point.
8: Well, did you watch the Kavanaugh hearings?
9: No, sir.
8: Are you familiar with what happened in the Kavanaugh hearings?
9: Generally.
10: Senator, your time is...
8: Well, please, Mr. Chair. You were here for Kavanaugh. If she's confused about what happened, some people on the other side had an accusation against Judge Kavanaugh that during high school, he sexually assaulted somebody. And the rest is history. That was known to the people on the other side and never revealed during the meetings they had with Judge Kavanaugh. It was literally ambushed. He was ambushed. I would never do that to you. If I had some information that's sketchy at best, that somehow you've done something wrong, I promise you, just from human decency, I would share it with you. I would not disclose it at the last minute of the last day of the hearing, and I've already given it to a newspaper so the whole country can read about it before you ever said a word.
9: Senator, she's had nothing to do with the cause.
8: No, but I'm asking her about how she may feel about what y'all did.
0: Yeah, I'm not really sure how her answer to any of this stuff would be pertinent. However, Graham's wanting to point out the facts of how the Senate has treated nominees to the Supreme Court. And of course, he said, did you watch the Kavanaugh hearing? She said, no, sir. What kind of judge that has enough experience to someday possibly be appointed to the Supreme Court doesn't watch those things? I watched a lot of them, and I don't have anything to do with politics, and I'm not a judge. So I don't know why someone who in her position wouldn't. In the same hearing, Graham wanted to make a point about the poor treatment the recently confirmed Amy Coney Barrett had received from Democrats like Dianne Feinstein and all the media who quickly pounced on Coney Barrett, too, for being a devout Catholic. So Senator Graham asked Ketanji Brown Jackson about her faith, to which she replied, she's a non-denominational Protestant Christian. He then asked her to rate her faith on a scale of 1 to 10, and she declined. Anybody who's got faith is going to say their faith is 10. But she didn't want to say it, just like she didn't want to say the definition of a woman is in those. I don't think Ketanji Brown Jackson was a good nominee to the Supreme Court. But he wasn't doing this to antagonize Brown Jackson. He was doing it to prove a point about Democrats' hypocrisy because of what had happened to Coney Barrett.
8: How would you feel if somebody up here on our side said, you know, you attend church too much for me, or your faith is a little bit different to me, and they would suggest that it would affect your decision? Would you find that offensive?
10: Senator,
8: I would if I were you. I found it offensive when they said about Judge Barrett. The reason I ask these questions is I have no doubt that your faith is important to you, and I have zero doubt that you can adjudicate people's cases fairly if they're an atheist. But the only reason I mention this, Judge, you're reluctant to talk about it because it's uncomfortable. Just imagine what would happen if people on late night television called you an effing nut speaking in tongues because you've practiced the Catholic faith in a way they couldn't relate to or found uncomfortable. Judge Barrett, I thought, was treated very, very poorly. It gives me a chance to remind this committee and America there are two standards going on here. If you express your faith as a conservative, all of a sudden you're an effing nut, and we're tired of it. It's not going to happen to you.
0: Lindsey Graham was all about focusing in on how people are treated and being having some dignity and ethics. Hey, anyway, I'm all out of time for this half of the main event, so stay tuned for 5 minutes traffic, weather, sports, and commercials, and I'll be right back with the rest of the story. Hi, this is Ed Hoffman with United American Mortgage and host of the main event, heard weekends here on AM 590 The Answer. Well, the Federal Reserve has finally started slowly dropping the interest rates last month and are expected to do it again two more times before the end of the year. How does this affect mortgage rates? It affects them indirectly, and the mere expectation of rate reductions have the mortgage rates drifting down slowly, but still drifting down. 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
13: Most Californians don't want AI data centers built near them. A new poll says 73% oppose building data centers in their communities. The Public Policy Institute of California says Democrats and Republicans are mostly in agreement. Protests and lawsuits over new data centers have become common, and in some cities, they've banned them. AI companies say that data centers create hundreds of thousands of jobs. I'm Larry Marino on The Answer, with breaking news and talk you can trust.
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0: Welcome back to part two of the main event. 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We'll do the cyber thing. So in the first half, we've been talking about Lindsey Graham. In the second half, we're going to talk a little bit more about Lindsey Graham. We're going to get off to another subject. So we were talking about the Supreme Court justice hearings before we went to the break. Now we want to talk about his foreign policy. Senator Graham left a foreign policy legacy that few others have or will. He was working on it until his final moments. While the liberals who are dancing on his grave this week are calling him a warmonger because he encouraged President Trump to escalate the conflict with Iran, here's the actual truth. Lindsey Graham didn't love war. He just accepted that war is a part of our reality. So we'd better be prepared for it and approach it with the seriousness that reality calls for. Full stop. As Democrats always say when they want to make a dramatic point. From the Hill on Tuesday, Graham was, for years, Washington's most effective translator of hawkish interventionism, a figure who bridged the gap between traditional Republican foreign policy and the current administration's populist America First posture. His true influence was in his ability to make the case for permanent conflict appear as both a moral necessity and a pragmatic common sense requirement of alliance management. In other words, hey, we need to just deal with it. Iran and the United States are never going to see eye to eye. When Graham told Israeli leadership to do what you have to do regarding Iran's nuclear program, he was not improvising. He was signaling that if war serves a preferred regional order, then war is not a failure of policy, but it's a logical fulfillment. And I agree. I don't know why so many in this country don't see it that way. Oh, yeah, because Trump's president, and they have to complain about anything Trump does. Senator Graham believed in America making good on its promises, not just to defend ourselves, but to help our global allies defend themselves too when necessary. There's perhaps no better evidence of this than his unwavering commitment to helping Ukraine defend itself against Russia under Vladimir Putin. Of course, we weren't at war against Russia. We were supporting Ukraine, keeping Russia from killing all their people and taking over their country. We look at it and say, hey, you know, that's not right. That's not, you know, why is Putin doing this? The Ukrainian people want to be free and have their own country. Lindsey Graham consistently lobbied for them to get military aid, visiting Ukraine 10 times since the 2022 Russian invasion. As we all know, he was literally in Ukraine 24 hours before his death. And yes, we should hope there's a full toxicology report on him because of that. As John Cornyn and Josh Hawley both said this week, we can't put anything past Vladimir Putin. Lindsey's final accomplishment was related to this effort to help Ukraine, an agreement he brokered personally with congressional colleagues from both parties, and in addition to President Trump. It would impose sanctions and severe tariffs on countries that continue to buy Russian oil and gas. Remember how Reagan beat the Soviet Union as he drove the price of oil down so much that they didn't have the money for war. And now this is what we want to do again. Hey, if you're going to be at war, we're not buying any of your stuff. So you guys are going to be hurting for certain. This week, President Trump said he'd like to see language added to that that will impose sanctions on those who buy products benefiting Iran or Hezbollah. We'll see what happens there. Here are Lindsey Graham's final comments from last Friday, July 10th, while still in Ukraine.
1: I've never been more optimistic than I am today that we have the formula to end this war. Help Ukraine be more lethal. Let those supporting Russia to know it's going to be a price to be paid if you keep doing it. And to try to find an off-ramp, not to humiliate Putin, but to end this war so that Ukraine will thrive and survive.
0: Yeah, those are honorable and intelligent comments. You know, people don't really see him as a tough guy. He talked tough sometimes, but his delivery just wasn't tough. But he was a tough guy. He was a lot more than most people knew. But I think those things were honorable and intelligent, considering that we don't want to take over Ukraine. We want Russia to just stop attacking them. Just like in Iran, we don't want to take over Iran. But we can't just sit by while they attack their neighbors and our ally Israel and just continue to threaten the United States and then let them get a nuclear weapon that will just magnify that 100 times. So President Zelensky tweeted on Sunday, deeply saddened by the news of passing of United States Senator Lindsey Graham. Lindsey was a true defender of freedom and the values that make our world safer. He visited Ukraine 10 times during the years of Russia's full-scale invasion and was here with our people when it was most needed. We remained in constant dialogue, and I'll miss our conversations. We met twice in just the last week. A staunch advocate for bipartisan and bicameral support for Ukraine, meaning bipartisan Republicans and Democrats, and bicameral means that the House and the Senate support for Ukraine. In recent weeks, he had been working on important initiatives that could help bring peace closer, including stronger sanctions against Russia. We will always be especially grateful for the recognition of our people and the words of admiration for the courage of Ukraine's defenders. America and the world have lost a determined leader. Yes, we have. One of the other initiatives that Lindsey was working on was normalizing relationships between Israel and Saudi Arabia. He wanted to broker a historic agreement before this year was over after Israel's elections in October. Whether that happens now remains to be seen. This Axios story on Sunday detailed Lindsey's push for peace in the last moments of his life. The final hours, Graham spoke with Trump by phone Saturday night to brief him on his trip to Ukraine and the Russia sanctions bill he wanted the Senate to vote on soon. Trump told Graham he was preparing to launch fresh strikes against Iran after another attack on commercial ships in the Strait of Hormuz. That, by the way, is the most we will say about Iran on this show this week, because we all deserve a break. Back to the article. A person who spoke with Graham shortly afterwards said the senator complained that he was feeling unwell. When the person urged him to seek medical attention immediately, Graham said he would do that Sunday morning after his scheduled appearance on NBC's Meet the Press. Graham then joked, "I can't die now. I still need to do the Russia sanctions, get Iran sorted out, and do Israeli-Saudi normalization." He passed away several hours later. I'm actually happy those comments were made public, because it's a true tribute to the person that Lindsey Graham was, to the senator that Lindsey Graham was, and we would be well served if the rest of our Senate and the rest of the House looked at making accomplishments, not just filling a seat, just getting a salary and hiring their friends to be in their staff and getting power back. Hey, actually, we elected you to do a job. Get in there and do that. In the same June 2015 C-SPAN interview we heard earlier, Senator Graham talked about his sister Darlene, whom he raised from the time she was 13 after both their parents had died. He was only 22 when he took her in and legally adopted her.
2: You're very close with your sister Darlene, correct?
3: Yes, I am. So of all the things that have happened in my life, her turning out so well was the highlight of it by far, because she was 13, lost both of her parents. She's got two daughters. She's made an incredible life for herself. And when she got up there and introduced me, it was just about all I could do to speak.
0: I wonder if we would be more conscious of all this about Lindsey Graham had we actually lived in South Carolina, because a lot of this stuff is news to me. Maybe because I wasn't paying attention back in the 90s as much, but I think I was. And maybe just because he's not in California and I have been. So, incidentally, right now I'm in Montana at my house in Montana, enjoying some escape from California for a few weeks. So anyway, if a vacancy occurs due to a senator's death, resignation, or expulsion, the 17th Amendment allows state governors to appoint a replacement to complete the term or hold office until a special election can take place. As we saw on Tuesday, South Carolina Governor Henry McMaster appointed Darlene, full name Darlene Graham Nordone, to fill her brother's seat. This was at the urging of colleagues who knew Lindsey well, including President Trump. She will serve until January 3rd when the current term expires. Here she is while accepting the appointment.
4: He never made me feel like a burden. He always made me feel so loved and so secure. Lindsey also made sure I finished high school, went to college. He even legally adopted me. Lindsey has always been there for me, and now I will be there for him. I know Lindsey thought the world of his staff and colleagues, and with their support, I feel confident. I think this is what Lindsey would have wanted, and I plan to honor him in this way. Now, to Lindsey, I miss you more than I can even put into words, but I'm going to do this. I got it.
0: I don't think you have to be a seasoned politician to be a good senator. I think you just have to be a good person with gratitude and faith and ethics and morals. I think Darlene will do just fine. All right, let's get on to another subject, the new DSA platform. We've been covering them for about a month now, so it's time to find a shorter way to say their name and drive ourselves a little less crazy. We're talking about, of course, the Democratic Socialists of America, that the growing faction of wannabe commies who are taking over the traditional Democrat Party. And as we've seen over the past month, these people are anything but traditional. Going forward, we will now be calling them the DSA. We're not doing anything groundbreaking here. You may have noticed that they're now being called that by all the cable news hosts as well. But just in case you guys get all your news from the main event, figured I'd let you know. So this week, the DSA unveiled a new platform to go along with their terrorist takeover of the Democratic Party. It's called Workers Deserve More, which is also what their platform was called for the previous 2 years. And this show is the only place you'll hear that. But what are they calling for? The updated platform contains things the DSA has demanded for several years. They're just getting more attention for it now that they have so many people winning primaries. But that doesn't mean we shouldn't know what they want to do, like turn our economy upside down with these changes. A federal wealth tax. So you pay federal and state taxes on your income, and then as your disposable income becomes savings, then they want to punish you with another tax if you accumulate too much. A 32-hour work week. If you have a job at all, we'll get to that in a minute. It sounds like France. It's not about getting anything done. It's about having time for yourself. 4-day work weeks and how much vacation time you get. They don't care about individual freedom. They don't care about liberty. They only care about, hey, making it easier on people. And the most disturbing of all, implementing a public ownership of major corporations. Do you hear that? As I explained a couple weeks ago, the difference between socialism and communism. Socialism means healthcare is paid for, college is paid for, all your basic needs are paid for, your childcare is going to be paid for. So I'm sure you want to leave your precious child in the hands of government workers. I'm glad I don't have little kids anymore. So as I explained, in communism, the difference is there's no ownership. You don't own your business. You don't own your house. And there's just no ownership. You have no power. You don't have any incentive to work hard because everybody gets the same. So they also want sweeping remake of our political system, including abolishing ICE. Of course they do. They don't want anybody to enforce our immigration and customs. Eliminating the U.S. Senate, but keeping the House because they view the Senate as fundamentally undemocratic and an unequal roadblock to the popular will. They say the House operates on proportional representation. I think that's a wordy way of saying they want local representatives only. And here's the biggest head scratcher, replacing both the Supreme Court and, wait for it, the presidency. Really? What will we have if we don't have a president? Well, let's hear what their current chairman says. Her name is Michaela Branigan. She unveiled the platform on Zoom with a couple other women this week. What are their names? We don't care. This is their suggestion for how we replace having a president.
5: I don't know what we would call it in the future. We could call it the head honcho of whatever, you know, like it's like we might not have a president, but what we should have is an executive that's actually chosen democratically and is accountable to the representatives of the people, right? So instead, we're envisioning something more like a prime minister, which is the real head of state or the real executive power in most other developed countries.
0: Yeah, isn't that what we have right now? We have a democratically chosen president, and he's accountable to the Congress and the people, just like what they want. It doesn't matter if you call him the president or the prime minister or the grand poobah of America. It's all the same thing. I don't understand what they're getting at. And when you listen to Michaela Branigan, she sounds like a high school kid. She sounds like one of those kids on the beach when those guys are out there saying, hey, let me ask you some questions. How many letters are in the English alphabet? I don't know, 50? I don't know. You know, how many states in the union? 57? 32? I don't know. Just idiots. People that don't have an education. And I heard someone defending public education this morning say all the top CEOs of this country all went to public school. So public school's fine. Yeah, but that was then. Today, they get graded on whether they spell their name right on their paper. So as for the Senate, here's what they have to say about that, along with the message from the granddaddy of the movement,

0: head high school girl. Now let's talk about how we're going to make money in this socialist paradise. The DSA says we won't need to anymore because this is from their website. Speaking of bills, you don't really have them anymore. You have no debt. You don't need health insurance. You don't pay a mortgage or have a landlord because comfortable housing is a human right. Comfortable housing is a human right. You may not like the way you're going to be living, but we want to make sure all the people have comfortable housing. Of course, they're going to come in and say, well, hey, you got 5 bedrooms and there's only 2 of you, only using 1. We're going to put some more people in your comfortable housing. It's extreme and people don't know what the hell they're talking about that are supporting this. Your retirement is publicly funded. Food, education, energy, medicine, and transportation aren't for-profit businesses, and they are all common goods and utilities. So how's this going to get paid for? If no one's making any profit, where does the money come from? Here's that part of the Zoom call.
1: And you don't have to have a job just to pay the bills because you don't have a lot of bills, right? Bills are no longer a thing because there's not for-profit businesses that are constantly trying to exploit you and trying to, put you into debt.
0: Yeah, amazing. You don't have any bills. That's because you're not allowed to have anything the government doesn't tell you can have. Well, hey, I need a new car. I'm going to go finance a new car. Well, you won't have those debts because the government's going to give you free transportation. And hey, you know what? My TV went out. I'm going to go take my credit card down and get the TV today because I won't have the cash until payday. And nope, you don't get to do that anymore because you don't have credit cards. After a month of downplaying any threats this movement poses, the mainstream media is now ready to start reporting on the DSA. From the Washington Post this week, Democratic socialists want to reshape the economy. Here's how. Democratic socialists have won the House primaries in New York and Colorado this summer, as well as D.C.'s mayoral primary. All of that came after Zoran Mamdani became New York City's mayor in January. Backed by the Democratic Socialists of America, the largest socialist organization in the country, their message is finding traction as the gap between rich and poor widens and billionaire wealth reaches a record high. And you know, why is billionaire wealth? Because the people that are the billionaires created something that has changed the economy. You know, Jeff Bezos, you know, started in a warehouse of him and one other guy selling books. And eventually it got bigger and bigger and bigger. Now you've got Amazon trucks everywhere. You have warehouses everywhere and retail spaces being shut down because nobody wants to go shopping. Everybody just wants to go online, order their stuff and have someone bring it to their door. So is that a problem that Jeff Bezos is a billionaire because he invented that? Or how about Elon Musk? He created the electric cars and developed something that people that drive Teslas think is the cat's meow. I don't own a Tesla because I'm not ready to go electric, but my son has 2 of them and he absolutely loves them. He just won't buy anything else. But, you know, I said, okay, you can do that because at least it's American. But the DSA is not a political party. It's an activist organization. So its members typically run as Democrats. Some in the DSA advocate what's called the dirty break strategy. Build power within the Democratic Party for now with an eye toward eventually splitting it off. Yep, sounds like the Muslim apocalypse when we move a bunch of people from Somalia into one particular town in Minnesota so that they become the majority of the electorate and put Somali Muslims in our Senate and our House. Then, since Muslim people are having 8 kids per family versus less than 2 for American families, 18 years later, all these people are voting age. We're just being outnumbered. There's no way we're going to be able to stop that. And they know that. So what should we do to this? I say, deport. Deport all these people that are committing fraud. Deport all these people that want to destroy America. Nancy Pelosi has taken a giant step back as she prepares to retire, is now speaking about the DSA as a legitimate problem for the party, although she doesn't want to say them by name.
2: Well, I wasn't happy about people saying, let's spend a whole lot of money challenging Democrats. There are elements, exuberances

0: in the party now that should be heard and the rest. But when we have that vote, the first couple of days of January, we will all, not me, because I won't be there, they will all be voting for Hakeem Jeffries for speaker. You run anytime you want and do whatever you want to do. But don't expect that to be welcome when we've got to stay completely focused on saving the Constitution.
1: Yeah, completely focused on saving the Constitution means making sure the Democrats are back in power, because nothing that's good for America comes from Republicans in their eyes. Yeah, and I have a hard time thinking Hakeem Jeffries is going to be Speaker of the House. Even if they do take the majority, I don't think they will. But even if they do take the majority, I don't think he's very well respected in the Democratic Party anymore. Hey, anyway, I'm all out of time for this episode of The Main Event. So thanks for listening. My name's Ed Hoffman, recording from Montana. And I'll be back again with you next week. Hi, this is Ed Hoffman with United American Mortgage and host of The Main Event, heard weekends here on AM 590 The Answer. Well, the Federal Reserve has finally started slowly dropping the interest rates last month and are expected to do it again two more times before the end of the year. How does this affect mortgage rates? 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
10: News, I'm Deborah Valentine. An Iranian drone and missile attack on a base in Jordan leaves two U.S. troops dead, one missing, and four hurt. Fox's Chanley Painter says SECOM vows to swiftly punish Iran for the deaths.
11: The escalation in U.S. action is in response to continued Iranian attacks on ships in the Strait of Hormuz. Iran has been striking back by targeting Jordan, Iraq, and Arab Gulf states.
10: The State Department is warning Americans, especially those in the Middle East, to exercise increased caution. Fox Weather, Haley Meyer says forecasters are tracking a storm system forming in the Gulf off the coast of Tampa.
12: This is dubbed as Invest 91L, given a medium chance of development within the next few days. Best window would be on Tuesday for this to become a tropical depression or a tropical storm.
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13: 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This man found out his car was probably a total loss.
14: I luckily have flood coverage, so, and my insurance, so that's helpful, but I was almost done paying off my car, so now I'm going to have to sign up, and I don't have the money for this.
13: The flooding damaged homes, submerged cars, and created a huge sinkhole. I'm Larry Marino on The Answer with breaking news and talk you can trust.
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24: Good afternoon, patriots of all of the great state of California and this fine country celebrating 250 years of freedom. This is Rick Travis, the Legislative Director for the California Rifle and Pistol Association, welcoming you to the tailgate this week here on Fine Line Radio. Normally, we would talk about what's going on in Sacramento, but they are in recess. So today, we're going to be talking about hunting, and specifically for the newcomer, for the person who's thinking about getting back into the game, or the person that's been in the game, we're going to have an honest assessment of some things. We're going to deal with our first two words of our motto, being safe. And what does that mean? It means understand your fitness level. It means understanding, you know, that you need to scout the area you're going to get hunt in. Make sure you have the proper first aid and communication. That is what we're going to talk about today. Why am I talking about it? Well, because I've done search and rescue work. I've been a medic in my past, hunt. And so I want to share some things that I teach people all the time in wilderness survival. This is not a first aid class on the radio. This is not a wilderness survival class. This is an overview just to help all of you start to think this out. So let's talk about hunting. When we go hunting into the field, it's a little different than hiking. We're carrying different gear. That gear has a weight level, and depending where you're hunting and what you're hunting. So, you know, I get duck hunters all the time who are like, well, I'm not hiking that far, Rick. Well, that's not true, because for a lot of you, you're parking in a parking lot and sometimes walking 3 to 5 miles round trip through some not great terrain to get to the hunt blind. And then when you come back, you're lugging all that stuff with you. I don't care if it's in a cart, on your backpack. You got ducks, you got dogs, hopefully. You got a cart full of gear that has decoys and stuff. All that has a weight value. And guess what? You don't do that on a daily basis. I don't care if you're 20, 50, or 80. You don't do it on a daily basis. And that is where we get people in all those age groups to get heat exhaustion or worse. And when I mean worse, we've even had a couple people that ended up in the hospital because of basically being out of shape. So I'm going to go over some things in this first segment with you here to tailgate to make you hopefully understand some differences. So altitude has an effect on everything we do. We don't think about it, but it does. So let's look at you're at sea level. You're down here along the coast, and you're going out for a simple 3 mile walk. Most of you are going to walk somewhere between a 18 and 22 minute mile. So we'll just call it 20 minutes. That means you're going to go 3 miles. Your heart rate, depending on your fitness level, is going to fluctuate somewhere between 100 and 130 beats a minute. If it's higher than that at whatever age, you're not in shape, not even moderately. And you're going to burn about 300 to 400 calories. So, you know, if that was something you were doing for a couple of hours, you know, a rear energy bar is all you need. Okay. But now we move that up to 5,000 feet and realize you're not carrying anything extra. Same thing. Your pace is going to slow down because you're going to fatigue quicker. Your heart rate is going to be about 20% higher. So for some of you, that's going to push you up near the 145 to 150 range. Depending on your age, that could be close to what's considered your training max. You're going to burn 20% more calories. And you're going to be noticeable, but if you're not going and acclimatizing, which means showing up at where you're going to hunt a couple of days, you might have headaches, increased dehydration, just not feeling really good at all ages. I've had guys in their mid-20s are like, oh, what is wrong with me? You haven't acclimatized to that altitude. For some of you who want to go to the X zones and some of the more strenuous hunts, you're going to have significant hypoxia at 10,000 plus feet. And a lot of times you're crossing ridges, so you're up at the, you know, 9 to 10,000 foot level. You have 30% less oxygen. Your VO2 max, which is what you're able to do, will drop 30% plus. It's going to take you probably a little bit longer. You're talking, you know, mile pace up there is probably closer to 35, 40 minutes of what you were doing in half that time at sea level. Your heart rate again goes up. You're going to have headaches. If you haven't, you know, acclimated to that altitude for a couple of days, you are going to get headaches and nausea. And you're going to burn 40% more calories. So even when you're sleeping at that level, you're going to be burning more calories, which means you have to carry more stuff because you have to eat more to be able to maintain. But we always talk about light loads versus heavy loads. You know, most of the time when you're hiking around the neighborhood or down at the beach or in local, you know, a couple hundred feet, you're carrying at most 10 pounds. That's basically like a day pack with water, optics, and maybe a little bit of food. It's going to increase a little bit of a heart rate, but not much. But when you're hunting, you're carrying 70 pounds plus packing the meat out, full backpacking. It's a dramatic increase. It can cost you 100% more energy with 70 pounds on your back than it did with 0 pounds on your back or 10. It's also going to put a higher strain on your back, your knees, your shoulders. Your breathing and heart rate are going to be done, and it can double on a light load to triple the caloric necessities at that altitude. I mean, you could eat meat 3 times the calories, and it's got to be good proteins. So to give you an idea, when you're mapping out your hunt at sea level with 70 pounds, you're adding 90 minutes to that. So when it was 3 minutes an hour, you're now adding 90 minutes. But when you are doing that same thing at 5,000 feet, it changes. Now you could be adding an extra 100 minutes to that walk. And at 10,000 feet, a mile can slow down to 90 minutes for 1 mile, where you were doing 3 miles at sea level. So what you have to realize is when you get into those things, you've got to be prepping. You've got to be building for that. You cannot go from your job, whatever that is, and say, I'm going hunting at altitude and I'm going to be fine. That is a recipe for an unsatisfactory hunt. And realize if your heart rate's off, if your breathing's off, if you're fatigued, it's going to be very hard to use that bow and arrow or that rifle or that shotgun to do a proficient take of that animal where you inflict the least amount of suffering possible, which is the goal of every hunt, because we're there to thank the animal for the food that they're putting on our plates. And so, folks, for the sake of everything involved in nature, this requires training. This is why I say those signs are so wrong when you go into a Bass Pro and it says, oh, I'm a widow because my person's hunting, or a widower if it's your wife that's hunting or girlfriend. No, hunting is a year-round activity. When you're not in the field hunting, you're in the field scouting, and you're constantly training. And I walk that walk. I run 3 times a week. I walk 5 times a week. I go to the gym. And we're going to talk about that because that is what's required to be safe. Remember, if you get yourself sick and you're with your friends, which you should be, you've now put an increased burden and load on them. And you want to make sure your friends are in shape, because if something happens, a rock moves out from under your foot, you break a leg or twist an ankle, you want your friends to be able to help you out. And if you go with friends who are grossly out of shape, that puts you in a bad situation as well. So being safe means hunter fitness doesn't start in September. In fact, if you haven't been getting fit, you should have actually started back in February. But do not fear. There's no need to cancel your hunt. It just means you're going to have to be a little bit more aggressive, but you need to train smart. And you need to make sure the people that are going with you are training smart, because this is all about being prepared. That's more than a Boy Scout motto. That is a fact of life. You've got to be constantly preparing yourself. You need to be thinking about what your food you're putting in your body and making sure, because even if you're eating generally not decent food, which a lot of us do, that's not smart, because as you change food, that has a change in your body. And when you're out in the field hunting, that's not, sometimes those changes aren't friendly and do not add, they take away from your ability to do what you're out there to do. So again, we're going to go through a very detailed program that I'm going to talk to you about of how to get in shape, a program that works. It's one of many. I'll tell you other places you can go. But folks, seriously, this is good for you, good for your friends that go hunting with you, and good for your long-term health. And that's part of what we call here at CRPA, our first two words of being safe, because that's what it's all about. So we're going to come back to the tailgate here after the break, and we're going to talk about the fitness plan, and then we're going to get into scouting, first aid, and communication. And scouting's not Boy Scouts. It's scouting what you're going to be doing in your hunt, going and seeing what the place looks like. Because at 4 o'clock in the morning, that's not the time to figure it out. You should have figured it out what looks like early in the morning, late in the day, and into the evening, so you know what you're up against. We'll be back on Fine Line Radio.
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24: 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Why are we talking about this? Because every year, hunters get themselves in a bad situation because they simply weren't prepared. So this is an overview. It's by no means the conclusive, oh, I listened to Rick on a Sunday afternoon or a Tuesday evening on a podcast or live on Saturday. Nope, this is Rick helped me wake up and realize what I needed to do. So in doing that, let's look at what it takes. Just so you guys realize, hunting is one of the safest sports. So I don't want to scare people. I mean, literally because of mandatory hunter education, because of all the things that International Hunter Education Association has done, all the things that fish and game organizations have done, people like myself and 1,000 other people that do hunter education in the state have done, and those of us that have advanced training to do advanced hunter ed classes, circling around the very things I'm talking about this morning with you and this afternoon, you just need to realize that all of that has made it so we are the lowest group for injuries in the field. 70% of all injuries come from hikers and mountain climbers, not from hunters. We're less than 4%, and that's because we're combined with fishermen and hunters and a couple of other groups. So, like, we're very, very low. So here's some things that we need to look at, and this is how to basically do a few things. The program I'm going to give you is designed to improve your hiking endurance with some pack weight. It's designed to build your lower body and core strength for uneven ground and for when you're glassing, which means if you're not familiar looking through your optics. It's to enhance your grip and upper body gear for dragging or climbing, boost overall stamina and recovery, and includes mobility to prevent common issues like back, knees, and shoulders. Now, the assumption with this is you're already at intermediate fitness level. So if you're not, okay, you got to get caught up. and you need to adjust this based on your age. And of course, always talk to a doctor first before starting any training program. Guys, I'm going to be specific to you. Don't be a dork and say, I'm not going to talk to a doctor. I don't need a doctor. Talk to a doctor. Be smart about this. Okay. I will share with you. I had a guy who was getting ready to go out with a bunch of kids into the woods and teach them some life-saving skills. And he thought he was in perfect shape. And we ended up getting him to talk to a nurse. And it turned out that he needed to go have a heart stent within a week. So he would have never caught that, probably would have died had he not. So going in, checked out can save your life. So here's what the weekly structure looks like. And you would do this for 8 to 12 weeks. So this tells you, like, this is a three-month plan. Days 1 and 4 are strength training, 45 to 60 minutes full body focus. What does that look like? That's like doing squats, deadlifts, lunges or step-ups, farmer carriers, grabbing a couple of kettlebells or dumbbells and taking 60-second walks, holding on to them. Pull-ups, rows or dumbbell presses, planks, Russian twists, calf raises, shoulder presses. And you want to keep progressing on those things. But those are days 1 and 4. Okay, days 2 and 5. Those are the days that you're going to be doing cardio endurance. Hike with a pack. I do it. I know other people put 10 to 30 pounds in the back of a day pack or whatever and start mixing the terrain. Go over steep, rocky terrain. Find a place to walk. Go to the beach. Walk in the sand. It builds up your muscles. Do fast hikes. Do hills. Alternate, if you can't because the heat or the weather is bad, go to the gym and use a stair climber, an incline treadmill, or trail running if there's no hills available. But you want one long session where it's just steady and one shorter intensity, higher intensity. You just want to rough it up a little bit. Increase duration distance. If the first week you can't do it all, that's okay. Just make sure the next week you do more than you did the last week. Day 3 is mobility and core. That's where you want to do like leg swings, arm circles. You might do stretching or yoga if you're into that. Foam rolling or mobility trails. You can use IT bands. You want to do everything you can. And one of the recovery tips, you need to get 7 to 9 hours of sleep. You need to hydrate. You need to eat protein-rich meals to support your muscle repair and include rest days. And then your rest day is spend time with the family. You can practice hunt and scouting with your gear if you wish to. Eventually, during this time that you're doing this, you want to do a couple things. You want to gradually increase your weight in your backpack to match the load you'll actually carry. Water, gear, optics, food. You know what? Sometimes people pre-pack their gear a month out and then carry it. Get used to it. It's better to do that and learn where to adjust your pack than to have these problems when you're on the trail. Field simulations. You can go out, drag a tire or a log for game retrieval, practice glassing from awkward positions, shooting drills, you know, after fatigue, safety first. So the idea would be go to your range, get your range table, and then maybe go out in the parking lot while somebody's watching your firearm and do jumping jacks, jog in place for like 20 minutes, and then go shoot. Because that's going to give you a more accurate picture of what it's going to be like when you're hunting. Because it's not like your prey sits there and goes, oh, have you rested? You relaxed? No, a lot of time is you just turned around the corner. There they are. And now you get in position trying to do that. And a lot of parts of your body are moving. Terrain prep. Okay, you got to look for the terrain that you're going to be in and prep. Train in that type of terrain. Mimic it to the best of your ability. And if you got a kid or somebody, including yourself, that needs accommodations, practice with those accommodations. Practice. And then the nutrition. You got to like make sure, again, that you have protein for recovery, carbs for energy, healthy fats, and hydration heavily during training. And I'm going to hang out here for a minute. Hydration means you're going to be carrying a significant amount of water, and you need to plan where there is water to resupply that. Most hunters are drinking between 60 and 90 ounces, which is far more fluids than they take in on an average day. So you need to realize that. You can scale this program down if you're, you know, going after birds. Maybe you only do this program for 4 to 6 weeks. But if you're going for a bigger hunt, you know, you have to do consistent training. Hunters will tell you that those that train are much more successful, much more successful. Okay. I bring all this up going back to the walking and everything else, because in rescuing people, here are the three biggest things: completely out of shape, completely lost in the sense that they had no idea what the terrain was going to look like. Just being lost, like you don't know where you're on the map, and being lost and like you're overwhelmed by the terrain you're in. Being overwhelmed by the terrain, I've seen time and time and time again. No thought had went into that. And then no thought had went into, oh, now I've taken the animal. And it can be deceptive. You're like, oh, well, a pheasant weighs like 8 to 10 pounds. If it's a big fat pheasant, yeah. But if you just took three, that means you're carrying 25 to 30 pounds on your back. And if you haven't done that, plus the rifle, plus the day pack, plus the leash, plus the other things that you got going on with the dog, you're not going to be in a good place real quick. And I've seen that happen. I've seen that happen with duck hunters who, you know, early in the morning, cold, have all this gear, and now they're trying to lug all this stuff back with a string of ducks around their neck. They're not used to carrying a string of ducks around their neck. You know, taking a turkey, same thing. A lot of people aren't used to carrying a 25-pound turkey on one shoulder or behind their back. Yeah, it looks cool for the pictures, but they're also carrying their day pack. That's a lot more weight. You know, they practice with 20 pounds in a day pack, and now they've got close to 50 pounds on their back. If you haven't practiced for that, you're going to be in trouble. So all of this is to say, and by the way, if you don't hunt, these are great things for you to realize if you're a day hiker or you're going for an overnight or you're going on a long-distance hike. You have to train with the gear you're going to go out with. And, you know, for everybody that tells me, but I'm going to look stupid if I'm hiking in my neighborhood or along the beach with a backpack, I'm going to look homeless. Well, who cares what you look like? If it helps you to be safe, secure, and be in control, you're going to look like one really super cool hunter or hiker in the woods versus the person on the side of the road calling out for help because you got yourself in a bad situation. And those bad situations start with not being in shape, which we've talked about, but now we're going to go into the next area that leads to those bad situations. And that has to be understanding the terrain. To understand the terrain, you cannot just plan, oh, I'm showing up. Doing this for a long hunt in another area requires visiting that area. Many of us go and visit the area a couple of years ahead of time, because there's a cost to that, and we got to be honest about that. But if you think you're just going to go without a guide to a place where you've never been before, that's a recipe for disaster. And we'll talk about that when we come back on Finding Mind Radio.
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13: First, Assistant U.S. Attorney Bill Assaley is requesting an EPA investigation into the spike of child cancer cases in Ladera Ranch. is Daniel Martindale.
4: As KNBC TV recently reported, in the past few years, six children in Ladera Ranch were diagnosed with Ewing sarcoma, a rare bone and soft tissue cancer. One of those children died. It later reported about a dozen rare cancer cases in children there and in other Orange County cities.
13: I'm Larry Marino on The Answer with breaking news and talk you can trust.
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7: Hey, it's Larry Elder, and I'm going to be at Town Hall 2026. 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Adam Carolla, investigative journalist Nick Shirley, Steve Hilton, Larry O'Connor, Alex Marlowe, Mike Gallagher, and more. 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
24: Welcome back to Firing Line Radio, where today we're talking everything here at the tailgate of being prepped for your hunt. And all of this is applicable to all of you, even if you're not hunting, but you're just going to go into the great outdoors. Nature is beautiful, but nature does not suffer fools. I'm going to say that again. Nature does not suffer fools. And you're foolish if you have not prepared to go camp, hunt, hike, any of those activities. We live in a land that we think, oh, just, you know, buy the ticket, go to Disneyland, ride on a ride. Well, that's great. You're at Disneyland. There's a lot of places to sit down, a lot of support, a lot of things for you that way that if you get sick, you're covered. Anaheim Fire Department has people right there for you. You get into the woods, rescue services can be a couple hours away. You don't have that advantage. You don't have cell phone service. You don't have phones and staff and people to do everything for you. You need to be thinking ahead. And that's what we're going to talk about. Part of thinking ahead is 25 years of working with Boy Scouts and girls in their venturing program and taking them hiking and into the woods and exploring. You know, you can take youth and their families into a local area and that they've driven by here in Orange County and take them out to down here in Southern California, take them out to Whiting Ranch, which is a local regional park that has some really rough terrain in it, and hike them and walk them. And it's a great experience and it's a wonderful thing. And you should do that. And there, California has a plethora of those kinds of sites available statewide. But now you're going to take them to altitude. Well, when's the last time you took them to altitude? Have they been to altitude? Have you thought about, oh, this is a You know, weekend trip versus a week-long trip. A week-long trip allows you to get up in the mountains, take a couple days to acclimate before you start doing some of the more strenuous activities. And up and down, like into the local San Bernardino Mountains or in the Santa Cruz Mountains or, you know, anything in the coastal range or even the foothills of the Sierras, that's a different animal than like something in the central, you know, California or along the coast, or even at the desert level. It's a different altitude, different terrain. But here's the one thing that hunters, unfortunately, make this mistake all the time. They find a super cool area that a friend's told them about to go hunt, whatever it is they want to go hunt. And then they show up. I saw this recently on a duck hunt in Southern California. I got called out. Of course, everybody's there at the lake at 4 a.m. in the morning. It is pitch black. The only thing that was lit up was the little dock. They had the little boats. People had never been in a boat like that, were struggling to not fall in the cold water. People got told, oh, you're going to have to figure out something for your dog because the lake had algae in that was not safe for the dogs. So the dogs couldn't go in. So now people are trying to figure out, how do I keep my dog cool before I get back at noon? And then they got on the lake and they were trying to see the shoreline. They were trying to find where the blinds were. They were trying to find. Okay, a better move would have been to go down and said, hey, can I rent the boat and go out and check out where the blinds are during daylight? Saw what they were like, saw what the area was going to look like. So when they got there, they knew what they were up against. They knew what the gear they needed, what gear they didn't need. They knew what their plan was going to be. That makes for a safer, better hunt. The same goes for if you're hunting deer or anything, getting up in the terrain, checking out YouTube videos, checking out any kind of footage you can of the terrain, looking what animal life is in there, looking for what the tracks look like. This is very complex. This isn't you just, you know, pull up to the trailhead like you do to see me on a Saturday and get out and start talking. This is, you've got to be on your A game. And I tell people, even if you're not hunting, you know, maybe you saw a really cool hike on Instagram and you're like, oh, I want to take my significant other, or I want to take a family member or a group of friends there. It's always a good idea to go check it out first. Maybe go hike it yourself first. Talk to people who have hiked it. Know where the pitfalls are. A great example of this was there was a beautiful place where you walk through ocean caves and you come out on this private beach and there's these ocean saltwater pools that were built like 100 years ago. Warning, you can't make it on that trail all day long, only when it's at low tide, and low tide being like less than a 2-foot low tide. Otherwise, you can't get through the caves. And oh, by the way, you have to exit that beach before the tide rises or you're not going to get through the caves. That might be a helpful hint for you to know. So that's why I say this applies to everybody, no matter what you're doing. But in hunting specifically, you need to have a map. You need to familiarize yourself with the map. You need to be like, oh, if there was a lightning strike and a fire started, here's the alternate routes out. You also need to file a hunt plan. What's that? Well, if you're going up in an area where there's a ranger district, you're filing that plan two places, one with loved ones and one with the ranger district, telling them, this is where I'm going. This is the trail I intend to use. If something goes wrong, this is my alternate plan, because that helps narrow down hundreds of thousands of acres, millions of acres in some cases, to go, oh, specifically, this is where we should find them. There are other things that when you take a class that they'll teach you that you can do, like leaving a scent article in your vehicle so that the dogs can help find you. But that is a class I recommend every hunter take, which is a basic introduction to wilderness survival. I teach them every year during the Cabela's Bass Pro hunting seminars that they do in August and September. But don't have to go to mine, go to anybody's, but start to learn what those articles are. Start to learn what those things are that you need to be doing. It's important. And it's important that you also figure out your communication route. You know, even with the great advent of Starlink and stuff, there are places that, yes, if you carry a Starlink mini or a satellite phone, those all have additional weight requirements and energy requirements. But yeah, those are great, but not everybody does. There are alternatives. There are wonderful devices that you can clip onto your backpack that will detect a fall, detect you falling in the water, and will immediately call the National Search and Rescue Service and give them literally within about 3 square yards of exactly where you're at on the planet. There are ones that allow you to put text messages in to tell people, oh, I got here, the hunt was successful, I'm coming back, I'm going to be late. But all of those things are necessary. They're not optional. Now, I know a lot of you are like, oh, but Rick, getting one of those, you know, personal locator beacons, a PLB, that can be like $300, bro. Yeah. You know what? You don't want to be the guy or gal in the hospital going, you mean, had I had a PLB, I wouldn't be experiencing $30,000 to $100,000 in medical bills? Yeah, all of a sudden $300 is nothing when you're looking at a $100,000 medical bill. So folks, those are things you can use all the time. People should be taking them all the time with them because life happens and you need to be prepared. So, you know, get one of those personal locator beacons. You can get them at places like Bass Pro, Cabela's, Turner's, Sportsman's Warehouse, REI's. I mean, they're pretty common online, but get yourself a good one of those. The next thing that you want to be looking at is some way to communicate with other people in your party. And everybody's got a preference. Some people go the route of ham radios. And if you're really good at, know how to use that, you know, bless you. Enjoy it. Some people go with smaller radios, realize those work at varying distances depending on the terrain. And some of you go with some things in the in between, in the middle, that may also have some additional capabilities on it, like some of the Garmin radios that are put out. Find your radio, know its limitations by testing it. This goes back to when you're a kid. I mean, how many of you remember getting a walkie-talkie the first time and on the box it says 3 miles and then you get like five doors down and your friend couldn't hear you? That's because there were things blocking the signal. You know, you stood out in the middle of the street. Oh, yeah, you could talk for, you know, 2 blocks. Get behind someone's house and maybe 2 houses down you could talk. Same idea with an actual radio system out in the field. And so you need to practice that and get long on trails. I do this all the time. We get on a trail, one of us gets out a little ahead, and we measure on the map where those blind spots are. And so we know if we're calling someone, we might have to hike up to a quarter mile down the trail to reestablish radio contact, because when we practiced that trail, we knew that's where a dead spot was. If it's an area you're having fun, it's your first time on, do the same thing. It adds an activity, and it makes it fun because you start to learn more about the terrain you're in. Also, make sure you have ability to check the weather. Weather changes quick, even here in California. And just a 30-degree difference can be the difference between heat exhaustion and or, yep, you can get it, hypothermia here in California, even in the summer. So understand that those are all things you need to be looking out for and you need to be prepared for. And how do you prepare for those things? Well, if you've got your communication and you've got your fitness together and you scout the area, you probably are going to suffer from one of the most dangerous things in the field, overconfidence, because you're going to be like, Rick, I'm prepared. I've scouted it. I've got all this equipment on me. I've been doing my fitness stuff. I've been eating right. I am dialed in. And then you get out into nature and nature happens and it starts to fall apart really quick. This last segment, I'm going to talk to you about how to psychologically and medically prepare yourself for when those things happen and not to fall apart, but to hold it together and make it out, not just alive, but thrive. When we come back on Firing Line Radio.
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24: So today we've talked here at the tailgate about being prepped for getting out on the field. We've talked about making sure you're scouting the area, mapping it out, knowing the communications pitfalls. We've talked extensively about fitness and diet and everything that means and weight at various altitudes and how those altitudes impact you. That all starts to put a picture together. But where does it fall apart? Here's the other area that falls apart. It falls apart when it comes to first aid. And this sounds so like, how does that happen? Well, here's how it happens. There's first aid training. There's a mental attitude for prepping for first aid and handling things that you're not used to handling. And there's the first aid kit itself. So I'm going to go backwards. So let's start off with the first aid kit. Five most common problems I've seen. First aid kit was not designed for what you're doing. Everybody wants to go spend, you know, 10 to 20 bucks, get a little first aid kit because it's going to solve everything from Junior's boo-boo in the backseat of the car to, oh my gosh, I just got grazed by someone's arrow while hunting. Yeah, not even close. That doesn't work. So I don't make any money off of it, but I'll tell you, most of the students I venture medical, they have specific kits for specific activities. I am a person. I have one of their kits for when I'm cycling. I have one of their kits for when I'm out on the water. I have one of their kits for hunting for 3 to 5 days. And I have another kit for just stuff at home. Why? Because A, Murphy's Law is if you don't have a kit with you, you're going to need it, period. And you need to have that kit. By the way, sometimes if you're going with a group, you need to have two of them, one for you. Because I've also seen this happen. Someone gets hurt early. They go to take them. And then the person who gave up their kit goes to get help. And then they get injured. And guess what they don't have? Their own kit to help themselves. So you want to make sure you have that. Second thing is, some of you are really good. You buy those kits, but you never open them. So here, I want you to think about it. Just visualize. You're sitting there and you have broke your leg. And the person comes to you, a friend, and they're like, hey, I got you. I got you, Joe. I'm going to take care of you. And they open their first aid kit and they start throwing crap around because they're looking for what they need in the first aid kit, but they have no idea. What is your confidence level in your friend at that point? It's probably crappy. You're probably getting ready to yell at them, just give me the damn kit and I'll try to find it. That is increasing your energy output. It's also increasing the stress levels for everybody involved. And now we're starting to unravel in a place that we shouldn't be unraveling. Trained medics for years. Everybody's first aid kit is different. We all think differently. Take your first aid kit apart and decide where you're going to put stuff and memorize where you put it so that you go, oh, Joe just cut his hand open. This is where this Band-Aid is. Oh, Joe sprained his ankle. This is where these wraps are. Oh, this is bigger. That's where this stuff is at. Know where it's at so you have a confidence level. Know where it's at so that if you get hurt and you're in a low light situation or something else, you can physically feel for it and find it. Moreover, get training. And a lot of you are like, well, Rick, I've had first aid training. Oh, when did you get that, Joe? Well, a Boy Scout. How old are you, Joe? 60. So 50-ish years ago? Not that bad. Rick, it was 45. Okay, 45. Gotcha. Yeah, you're way overdue for a first aid kit. A lot of things have changed in 45 years. Folks, there are so many, like I said, seminars, first aid classes, stuff online that you can do. Take a brush-up course. Go take a course at, you know, California Department of Fish and Wildlife offers almost annually a couple of online courses on first aid and advanced hunter ed. Go through those. Try to go to one every 3 years. It's in person. Learn those things, because little newsflash, you live in earthquake country. And guess what? When the lights go out, the gas isn't working, there's no water, what you call civilization becomes wilderness. And if you know how to survive in the wilderness because you've updated your first aid skills, you're going to fare much better in the disaster than those that haven't. So I'm a big, big, big proponent on not saying, oh yeah, I got CRPA trained 20 years ago in first aid back when I was a scout or a Girl Scout or, you know, Boys and Girls Club, 4-H, FF, I don't care what the youth activity was. Update it. Just update it. It's just good common sense. Now, here's the other part of that. Honesty. And this is the part that, you know, I love the statement outside of a Bass Pro Store where

0: says, hey, I think something's wrong with her. I walk up. She is blue. And when I say blue, I mean like pale blue, no white. I get her sit down. That is when she decides to tell me. She didn't put on her medical forms, her medical release. She faked her doctor's approval to go to altitude because we were climbing up at the 11,000 foot range. She had a heart issue. She was never to be above 4,000 feet. We were just under 12,000 feet, three times what she should have been on. That put six of us at risk because we had to carry her down the hill, radio for a boat to pick her up on the lake and rush her down and back to her doctors in Southern California. Tremendous cost to her and her family, but it also put the rest of the group at risk for the next 3 days. So, folks, be honest with each other. If you've got a diabetic problem, say you have a diabetic problem. And oh, by the way, this is where I carry my insulin. If you have other issues, say that with your friends, because that's how you keep everything safe. Choke a little personal pride for the benefit of everybody, but most importantly, for your own benefit. Because if you all of a sudden pass out or something goes wrong, people are going to be asking us, if we're with you, are there any issues? And then we're going to say, no, when there is. That wastes time when we're trying to save your life. So be open, be honest, and talk to your doctor and figure out. There's always accommodations. There's always ways to work it out. I know people well in their 90s are still doing this game. Yes, with accommodations, but they're still out there enjoying life. So don't look at like, oh, I have an issue, because often you build those issues up to be something much bigger than they are, which is where I'm going to conclude today. I've seen some pretty interesting injuries and some pretty interesting things in my career. And I'm going to tell you, here's how you handle them. Everybody can be helped. Even the dead can be helped. So first off is compassion. Second off is you're going to survive this. You have to tell yourself that all the time. And third is do not assume that things are as bad as they are. Many times we look at an injury and we're like, oh my God, they're going to bleed out. Okay, did anybody tell you they're going to bleed out? Well, no. Is there any reason that you know of scientifically that says if you see X, Y, or Z, they're bleeding out? Well, no. Then quit thinking that way. That is your brain working against you. You got to calm yourself down, do some box breathing, 4 seconds in, hold it for 4 seconds, 4 seconds out, hold it for 4 seconds, do like six cycles of that, and then recenter yourself and refocus. Because keeping your head about you, your head is your number one tool. Your brain is your number one tool. So make sure you're breathing and you're thinking about this. And all this prep that I've talked about during this episode here at the tailgate has been about prepping your brain. If you have trained, if you have maintained a good, healthy balance, if you have scouted the area, if you have taken the first aid, if you've brought in the tools that if needed for a rescue, you're not panicking. You're like, oh, this is where I use the beacon that Rick talked about. This is where I radio for help. This is where I use the first aid kit. This is where I navigate the terrain. It's all stuff you've done. And you will have a positive outcome. Fail to do these things, and you may not, in many cases will not, have a positive outcome. In other words, the power to be successful in any activity in nature, hunting, hiking, bird watching, backpacking, climbing, is based on preparing smartly, persevering, and making sure that you're being positive. Those three P's, based on what we have talked about today, will quadruple your chance of a successful outcome over not doing anything at all, which is where the most of the public's at. So as always, as we say here at the CRPA, every week, we want you to be safe. We want you to shoot straight, and we want you to fight back for your rights. And over the next couple of weeks, we're going to have some of the biggest experts in the field teach you every aspect of your rights and hunting. While the legislature is closing down, we are ramping up your education. So we'll see you next week here at the tailgate on Firing Line Radio. Be safe.
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7: News, I'm Roxanne Evans. Two American troops are dead. One remains missing in an attack on a U.S. base in Jordan. The State Department issuing a security alert.
8: The Pentagon says 13 U.S. troops, 10 soldiers, and 3 sailors have been wounded in action this week at various bases in the Middle East, likely from Iran's continued attacks in Bahrain, Kuwait, and Jordan, and particularly a large attack on that base in Jordan, housing hundreds of U.S. troops and fighters. Fighter jets.
7: Fox's Lucas Tomlinson. The U.S. dealing with smoke from Canadian wildfires. U.S. politicians blaming the North. Ontario Premier Doug Ford says the finger pointing needs to stop.
9: We have a very short memory. We had the water bombers, everyone ready, going over to California. It was last year.
7: Canada battling over 900 fires. 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
11: Most Americans think of Abraham Lincoln and they think of the Civil War or the Emancipation. But in 1862, he signed another hugely significant piece of legislation, the Homestead Act. It offered eligible Americans up to 160 acres of land, not as a prize for the powerful, but as an opportunity for ordinary families willing to live on it, work it, and build something lasting. Why did it matter? Because Lincoln understood that freedom was not merely the absence of tyranny. Rather, freedom required responsibility, labor, stewardship, and moral courage. A free people must be given room to build, but they also must be willing to cultivate what they have been given. That still matters today. Liberty without responsibility decays. Opportunity without character collapses. Lincoln's lesson is clear. A nation stays free when its people remain willing to work, build, and steward freedom under God.
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15: 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Welcome to The Gold Show. This show is being hosted by your good friend, Precious Mike. If we want to get formal, it's Michael Hayes to you. Jot this number down. This is a number that is a gateway to all things precious metals. My friends at Reagan Gold Group are standing by, 888-351-8999. 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For those of you that are busy, maybe you're making breakfast, depending on where the show is airing in the country, lunch and or dinner, and you just simply don't have time to pick up the phone and speak to me. Yes, you can actually speak to me. Go ahead and go to ownsomegold.com, answer about 4 or 5 simple questions, and your inquiry will ping me, and I will make the time to call you and talk to you about why you need to be an investor, an owner, a holder of precious metals, specifically gold and silver. Now, we're going to have a very busy show, 4 segments in length. We're going to have commercial breaks. I highly suggest you do the right thing. Pick up the phone and call immediately. Start the free conversation with the good folks over there at Reagan Gold Group who want to talk to you about how easy it is to diversify your retirement strategy and get you owning some gold so you can actually safeguard your retirement for the headwinds that we're all facing, the calamity that is potentially right around the corner. Now, I want to start the first segment by talking about what gold is. I do this all the time because I think there's a misnomer out there. People don't really understand what gold means, what the value of gold is to them, and how it all fits in into this grand scheme we're all involved in, which is going to work, clocking in, clocking out, exchanging your time and freedom for IOUs, paper money, okay? Paper money. It's really not even money. They're IOUs. And you're trained to think that you need to take that money and invest it in a 401k, an IRA, and you're saving it for a future date, someday in the future where you're going to tap into that money, get eviscerated in taxes. You'll get annihilated in taxes. Oh, my investment is tax deferred. Well, is it tax deferred forever? Probably not. You're going to get hit with a lot of taxes. So what you're working hard for now, which are IOUs, which is fake money, which is technically fiat currency, which has always failed, you're putting into the stock market, which is also kind of fake. It's run by billionaires and zillionaires and computers. A lot of times you're buying at the height, like people who bought at the height when there was this buzz with SpaceX, and now that SpaceX rocket ship is crashing, right? God, how did that feel? And it's all kind of abstract, like it's not real. Gold is real. It's God's money. And gold had a huge run-up, Sammy. It ran up to $5,500. And people were like, oh my God, I got to get in on gold. And they bought gold, and then gold has been selling off. So there's a lot of people that actually believe that this is a time to buy more, to always buy in the dip. There's an old saying, it's not timing the market, it's time in the market. So if you simply are timing the market and catching things at an all-time high, you're screwed. You're always going to be screwed. That theory applies to real estate, that theory applies to stocks, that theory applies to investment strategies, and it also applies to gold. And gold right now is sitting at about $4,100. And there's a lot of economists that are saying that right now is a good time to buy. And if you don't want to listen to me, just do some simple searches. I mean, there's a lot of influential people out there. And I am not influential. By no means am I influential. I might be passionate about gold. I might be passionate about Reagan Gold, who's standing by at 888-351-8999. But you have to ask yourself this simple question. And everyone I've talked to in my personal life, through this show, colleagues, peers, whenever I ask this question, categorically, like literally 100%, like 10 out of 10, 100 out of 100, 1,000 out of 1,000, I can keep going up and up and up, have the same answer. And it's as simple as this. Knowing what you know right now in the world, wars, endless wars, Ukraine and Russia, now Iran and the U.S. and its allies. And, oh, we have a ceasefire. Yes, we do. No, we don't. We bomb you. You bomb us. Hold on. Time out. No, we're back at it. the uncertainty of our government, right? Mitch McConnell, I heard, is he alive? Is he dead? Is he being propped up like a Weekend at Bernie's, right? I mean, what's going on? We have no control, right? So knowing what you know is going on in the world, and taxes going up and higher and higher and higher, you're getting taxed to literally eternity and back in California. Raising taxes to pay for a federal deficit that we had no control over, knowing all these things. How confident are you that your retirement will be there when you need it? I'm going to ask this question again. If you're sitting at home right now, if you're driving in your car, if you're at work and this is playing in the background, it's a simple question. How confident and comfortable are you that the retirement that you have been building, that's sitting in this account, will be there when you need it if you do nothing? And Sammy, most people will tell me and have told me that they're not comfortable. And she's pointing at herself, including me. I mean, look at history. The Great Depression. Stocks sold off by 80%+. These wannabe pseudo millionaires were throwing themselves off buildings. They were literally stepping in front of locomotives. Back then, there were locomotives. They're called trains now, but back then there were locomotives. Steam engine. They were literally offing themselves. How long did it take for the stock market to come back after that crash? 1987, another crash. Right? The tech bubble of 2000, another crash. 2008, another crash. And you know what a lot of people are saying right now? A lot of economists are saying right now that we are literally in the biggest bubble in American history. Billionaire fund manager Jeremy Grantham says this. We are in the everything bubble. The biggest bubble in human history, driven by AI stocks. And when we come off the AI high, the stock market might crash as much as 70%. So again, it's a simple question. Do you want to leave your retirement where it is? And do you think it will be there for you if the markets crash by as much as 70%? The answer is simple. Categorically, no. I'm not confident, and I know you're not. So what do you do? What do you do? Diversify. Own some gold. God's money. It's true money because it is a store of value. Gold has never gone to zero. The U.S. dollar has devalued by 96 freaking percent. There he goes again. There he goes again, Sammy. He's dropping the F word. 96%. If you knew 10 years ago, 20 years ago, 30 years ago, 40 years ago, 50 freaking years ago, when you were going to work and working your ass off for fake money, that in 5 years, 10 years, 20 years, 30 years, 40 years, 50 years, that money was going to be worth less, would you have wasted your time in exchange for these fake IOUs? So you do the right thing. You pick up the phone. You call my friends at the Reagan Gold Group. You call them at 888-351-8999. Those of you that want to talk to me, I will talk to you. Of course, if you call now, I'm in studio. I'll call you after the show personally, and I'll talk to you about the benefits of diversifying. So if you're sitting at home right now and you have $200, $300, $400, $500,000 sitting in your 401k exposed to a future calamity where stocks could burst, and they'll burst going down, and you'll be left with virtually nothing, take a portion, roll it into a self-funded IRA with my good friends at Reagan Gold Group, nibble away and start stacking, start owning some gold, and safeguard your retirement because, baby, there is a storm a-brewing. I'm going to take a commercial break. I can't wait for the next segment. We got a lot of juicy things to talk about. We'll be right back.
16: It's crazy to think you gave up your time and freedom in exchange for a literal IOU, a piece of paper, which is printed out of thin air. That's no longer backed by gold and is teetering on the edge of an economic calamity. And now you're faced with endless wars, economic uncertainty, and a Federal Reserve that continues down the perilous road of an endless money supply. 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
15: Folks, welcome back to The Gold Show. I am your host, Michael Hayes. My good friends call me Precious Mike. I hope you consider me your ally and, as a result, your friend by the time you're done listening to the show, or if you're tuning in week after week. I am your ally when it comes to safeguarding your assets, specifically your retirement. Those of you that have built a nest egg, and I'm going to say it, a lot of people don't want to hear it, a nest egg of lies. Lies. The fiat currency that we are told is money is nothing but a lie. It's an IOU. And I've used this analogy in previous shows, and I'm going to use the analogy in this segment. But before I do this, a little housekeeping. I want you to know that I am not your tax advisor, okay? I am not your financial advisor. I am your good friend, Precious Mike, who's passionate about all things precious metals. And my good friends over at the Reagan Gold Group, they are sponsoring this show. 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They can be reached at 888-351-8999. Again, 888-351-8999. You can also go to ownsomegold.com. Again, that's ownsomegold.com. For the love of God, this show is about owning gold, right? So why wouldn't we have a URL that's called ownsomegold.com? It's four or five simple questions. And guess what happens? I'll get alerted that you submitted an inquiry. And I will actually call you. I will reach out to you. The team at Reagan Gold Group will reach out to you. And they will have a free, F-R-E-E, conversation about the benefits of owning gold. And when I say owning gold, I'm talking about physical gold. And my sound engineer, God bless her, Sammy, during the commercial break said, I have a gold ring with me. And she told me this beautiful story about how this gold ring was gifted to her, and the ring was gifted to her aunt, and it's a generational heirloom, and it is a gold ring. And we just had a very private conversation about what this means. Of course, there's sentimental value to this, but what this means and what this represents relative to this show. And it's a true store of value. This is basically indestructible. There is a finite amount of gold on planet Earth. It was created by God himself. And if you disagree, call in right now and prove your point. Call in right now at 888-351-8999 and prove to me that God himself didn't create this stuff. Man can't create it out of thin air. They can't duplicate it. They can't triplicate it. They can't do with what they do with money all over the world. Paper money, fiat money, which is just printed out of thin air. And what I told Sammy, I said, Sammy, here's the beautiful thing. This might be worth $4,000 right now. Just spot price of gold. And spot price means the gold that's in earth. Not even, you know, going in and mining it and pulling it out and melting it and turning it into bars and coins. Just the raw price. And the crazy thing is, 5 years from now might be worth more. 10 years from now, it might be worth more. And if it's not, guess what? She still owns it. It's physical. It's physical. It's an asset that you can hold for generations and generations. And who knows, maybe 3 or 4 or 5 generations from now, when Sammy's long gone, she will have gifted this to someone and it's going to end up in her family. And maybe down the road, it might be worth $100,000. We don't know. But if you look at history, history will tell you what the future might hold. Winston Churchill said, look into history to see into the future. I'll go a little bit further back in history. Voltaire said, history never repeats itself, but man always does. Mankind. And what did he mean by that? We're just stupid. As a species, we're stupid. You know, we plunder the earth. We constantly are in war, right? And it's all by design. It's all by design. Read up yourself. World War I, World War II. Is there going to be a World War III? It's all by design. And what happens when there's such uncertainty? When there's uncertainty, the value of gold and silver traditionally goes up. It goes up. So if the stock market crashes by 70%, like Jeremy Grantham keeps saying it will, what will happen to gold? He says gold is the perfect asset to hold to protect yourself in the event of a market sell-off. That's not my words, that's his. But I agree with him. So the process is very simple. The process is very simple. Reagan Gold makes it easy. If you want physical gold delivered to your house, guys, I kid you not. If you have at least $25,000 in cash laying around, and if you have $25,000, $50,000, $100,000, $200,000, $500,000 in cash laying around, oh my God, we need to have an intervention because you're making no interest. You're making very little money on your money. And it really, it's not even money. You exchange your time for an IOU. Okay? It's like going to the dry cleaner, right? And you drop off your suit that you think is worth $1,000, and they give you a piece of paper, and it's a claim on your suit, and you leave. And 2 weeks later, you're like, oh my God, I forgot I have my suit at the dry cleaners. I better go get it, right? Some dry cleaners, they'll sell your stuff off. But let me ask you a question. What is worth money? Is it the IOU they gave you that's a claim on your suit, or is it the physical suit? So that same philosophy applies to the paper money, the fiat currency that we are being given. That's printed out of thin air. The U.S. national debt is $40 trillion. We have $1 trillion in interest payments that we need to make on all this fake fiat money that's been printed by these literally out of control bankers. Like drunken sailors. They just can't put down the sauce, baby. They just want to keep printing and printing and printing and flooding and flooding and flooding the market with fake money. Guys, the U.S. dollar is not a store of value. Look it up. Just Google it. The U.S. dollar has dropped by 96% in value since inception. Since the year 2000, gold has outperformed the U.S. dollar by 1,579%. Here's a factoid that's going to make you really, really think deep and hard as to why you need to buy gold. If you purchased $100,000 worth of gold in the year 2000, it would currently be worth about 1.8 million smackaroos. Year 2000, you had $100,000 and you bought gold at the spot price then, and you sold it in the year 2026, that $100,000 would be worth 1.8 glorious dollars. That's a big return on your investment, right? Now imagine that $100,000 in 2000, you did nothing with it. How much would it be worth today? Your purchasing power would have dropped by half. So what you could have purchased in the year 2000, you could only buy half of that stuff in 2026. And here's another way of looking at it. $100,000 in the year 2000 is equivalent to $196,000 today. You would have to have $196,000 today to be equivalent to the $100,000 that you had in the year 2000. So, you know, these are all great facts. So the question, I beg this question. Pam, if you're listening to the show, Mary, I know you're listening to the show. Ted, we have a lot of Teds listening to the show. 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I'm going to take a commercial break. I can't wait to give you more information, and we'll be right back.
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13: The water main that burst in West Hollywood, causing a massive sinkhole, was slated for replacement, but not for another 5 years.
23: Los Angeles Department of Water and Power was scheduled to start replacing the 110-year-old water main in 2031 and conclude work in 2035. Replacing 6.4 miles of trunk line was slated to cost $280 million. It was also going to replace 6.4 miles of a smaller water line that runs parallel to it.
13: That's Daniel Martindale reporting. Larry Marino in The Answer Newsroom.
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15: Folks, welcome back to the Gold Show, the show that is sponsored by my good friends over at Reagan Gold Group. I'm going to share some fun facts about my friends over there, and you can reach them at any time during the show, during commercial break, afterwards, during the week. They are there for you. They are the trusted source in all things precious metals. I say this and I mean it. 888-351-8999. You can also reach them through ownsomegold.com. 4 or 5 unintrusive questions. They don't ask you for money. You don't have to pay anything up front. You don't have to provide them your social security number. Pretty much anyone and everyone qualifies for this program, right? As long as you have $25,000 in cash or more, you have some sort of retirement, whether it's a 401k, a 403b, a SWIFT, a savings account, you name it, an IRA, you can qualify. The process is very simple. They will help you either buy physical gold, and I barely touched on this in the last segment. Literally a FedEx truck, Sammy, shows up at your house with an unmarked box that is fully insured. And you sign for the package. Of course, you're going to sign for this package because it's worth a lot, right? There's gold that's arriving at your home. They hand it to you. You go to your family room. And you pull out a knife or a razor and you unbox. You know, you've these unboxings on Instagram. Can you imagine doing an unboxing of your gold? $50,000, $100,000 of God's money showing up to your house. And do with it what you wish. But this is what I would do. I would literally spread it all over my bed and I'd just lay on it. I'd just lay on it and just thank God that you had the intuition. The intuition, the knowledge, the prowess, the will, the determination to say to yourself, I got to get out of the system. I got to get out of the banking system. And the banking system is fiat currency. It's all the banks. You don't even want to know how much these CEOs of these banks make. I mean, I think at one point in time, the CEO of Wells Fargo was making $53 million a year. And this is when the market was crashing. Okay? The stock market, get out of the system. That's another system that is so manipulated. Stock prices going up and down, billions of shares being traded. Really, billions of shares? Who's trading them? Computers? I don't know. Maybe you know. Call me and let me know. 888-351-8999. 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Holy hell. And this only applies on qualified IRA accounts. Now, that's a little bit over my head, but if you call them at 888-351-8999, they'll explain it to you. I'm going to guess and say in layman terms, that means if you open up a qualifying account and you purchase a qualifying amount of gold or silver, they're going to protect you if the price goes down in 30 days. And how do they do that? How do they do that, precious Mike? How do they do that? 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Oh my God. 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That is confidence. If that does not exude confidence, I don't know what does. They are so confident in what they do that they're saying, Tom, if you call now and we set up an account, a qualifying account, and you purchase $400,000 in gold, if in 6 months, 2 months, 2 years, you say, I don't want this stuff anymore, I want to sell it back to you, they will buy it at the price then with no liquidation fees. That is peace of mind knowing you're working with professionals. And guess what? I'm a professional. You want to talk to me? You want to get on my calendar? You call them at 888-351-8999. Start the conversation. And you can even ask them, can I get on Precious Mike's calendar? And they will put you on my calendar and I will take my time and call you. And we will talk about the benefits of this silver coin that's in my hand and this gold coin that's currently in my hand. I'm in studio, right? I'm showing Sammy. And we talk about the benefits of actually owning tangible assets, hard assets. No one's going to take this away from me. But all those IOUs that you've accumulated, like literally like Monopoly money, right? Get out of jail card, right? Boardwalk, I want to buy some hotels with fake Monopoly money. That's what it is. And the reason why it is because it's printed out of thin air. But guess what? There is a finite amount of gold on Mother Earth. There is a finite amount of silver on Mother Earth. And if you don't own it, God help you. And I'll tell you why. Because the experts are saying we are in a bubble. And you know how you know we're in a bubble? Go to usdebtclock.org. usdebtclock.org. We're at $40 trillion in national debt. We are currently paying $1 trillion a year in interest. You cannot tax every man, woman, and child enough to pay for this. So hold on. You can't tax your way out of it. Then how do you get out of it? Well, the central bankers have this scheme And the scheme has been going on for years and years and years and years to keep printing yourself out of debt. What? Like, how does that make any sense, man? Like, I want to do a Richard Pryor-like impersonation. Like, what? Like, how does that make any sense, man? Like, it just doesn't make any sense. So it begs this question that I've asked. I asked in the first segment, I asked in the second, and I'm going to ask in the third. And most people tell me with certainty that they're not confident. They don't feel good. So let me ask the question. So I led with the answer. Now I'm going to give you the question. So I'm going to ask Sammy. She's here. And she'll nod yes or no. Knowing what you know about what is going on in the world, what is going on in our government, and let's not even talk about the Epstein files. Oh, my God. Let's not talk about the prices of gas and the prices of eggs and the prices of everything going through the roof. But knowing what you know and knowing the additional information that's provided to you by this show, how confident are you that your retirement account will be there for you when you need it if you do nothing and you just leave it there? She just flashed a big zero, two zeros, nada, no confidence. But would you feel more confident if you took a portion of your retirement and you purchase God's money? And she's saying yes. And most people say yes. But Sammy, most people are afraid. They just don't know how it works. They just think that maybe it's a hoax and gold. And how does it work? And how do I buy it? It's simple. Call me and I'll talk to you about it. I'll share the process. My good friends at Reagan Gold want to talk to you about the simple process. 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
15: Folks, welcome back to The Gold Show. I am your host, Michael Hayes. More housekeeping. No, I'm not your tax advisor. And don't be silly. I'm not your financial advisor. I'm just some guy who gets very passionate about things that are very personal. And I feel that your 401k, your retirement, you gave up your time. The thing that is the most precious. Now, I love using that word, precious, Mike. The thing that's most precious and scarce, aside from God's money, gold and silver, your time is precious. There is not an infinite amount of your time. Sooner or later, you're gone. And what are you going to leave behind? Are you going to leave behind a retirement account that gets wrecked, like wrecked by the bankers, right? I mean, look at the total debt that's being printed out of thin air across the world. I mean, it's simple. You can go to usdebtclock.org and you can look up the information. You can see what's going on all over the world. You can see that we're not the only ones, that Japan has trillions. China has trillions. France has trillions. Great Britain has trillions, trillions and trillions and trillions of dollars of debt. There's not enough babies being born to pay for all this stuff. So you have to think to yourself, sooner or later, things are going to end ugly. Like, ugly. Like, say it with me. Ugly. Bad. Like 2008, when we had the Great Recession, right? That's when Bear Stearns, big bank, went bankrupt. Like, literally, bankers just leaving their offices with their boxes. All right, well, I got my personal stuff now. I'm out of here. The building's on fire, but I'm out of here. And your retirement was going to zero. And that led to Washington Mutual Bank. Some of you that are too young don't know this. Washington Mutual Bank going into insolvency. All these banks, IndyMac Bank, the biggest banks going into insolvency. So what does the president do?
1: Wah, we're gonna pass an executive order. I'm going to take my pen and I'm going to sign on the dotted line. And we're going to print trillions of dollars out of thin air and bail the banks out.
15: But let me ask you a question. Will you ever be bailed out if you were in a similar situation? The answer is no. The only thing that's going to bail you out is your retirement. And if you leave your retirement where it's at, will it be there for you? Are you confident that it'll be there for you? And most people answer no. So what do you do? What do you do? Sammy, what do you do? Ted, I know you're listening to the show. What do you do? Do you just bury your head in the sand and just say, well, you know, it'll fix itself. It might take 5 years, might take 10 years. Great Depression of the 20s, right? Roaring 20s. The market crashed and people literally started hanging themselves from trees because their net worth went to zero. Let me ask you a question. Did gold ever go to zero? The answer is no. Gold has never gone to zero. The U.S. dollar is creeping, like literally, it's pushing its way into the end zone. Let's use that as an analogy. It's dropped by 96% of its value. Like literally, it's in the red zone. Like literally, it's like fourth and two. Like we're approaching zero. What happens if it goes to zero? What if the U.S. dollar goes away and all you have are U.S. dollars? What do you do then? But could you imagine if you are stockpiling gold? Gold hit $5,500 and now it's sitting at $4,100. I don't know. Some people would say that's a buying opportunity, right? Central banks are printing paper. You're forced to go to work to exchange your time and your freedom for paper IOUs that are not backed by anything other than the full faith of the government. And all over the world, it's the governments. The governments are run by people. And as Voltaire says, history never repeats itself, but humans always do, right? So protect yourself. And look, we have a president right now in office that has unabashedly said and screams that interest rates need to come down. Interest rates are too high. He picked his man to come in to run the U.S. Treasury. And they might raise rates a little bit because they have to, because inflation has gone through the roof. And inflation has gone through the roof because they keep printing money. And then we're in war with Iran. They close the Strait of Hormuz. Oil prices go through the roof. And everything goes up in price. That's inflation, right? But the mandate is to get inflation down, to get it down to 2%, right? And to cut rates. So, John, what happens to the price of gold if our president, our illustrious president, fulfills his dream, fulfills his mandate to cut rates? Prices of gold go up. Look it up. Look it up. Go to Google. What happens to the price of gold when the federal government cuts rates? And it'll tell you. The value of gold goes up. So if they start cutting rates, because they've been raising rates for 4 years, for four freaking years they've been raising rates, what happens if they cut rates for 4 years, Sammy? Maybe that $4,000 an ounce becomes $8,000. Jamie Dimon, he's the CEO of JP Morgan. What does he think? He thinks gold can hit $10,000 an ounce. Peter Schiff, another smart man who loves gold and sees gold as a safeguard to protect yourself, your worth, your retirement, your wife, your kids, your legacy, is gold. And what does he think? He thinks it could be worth $25,000 an ounce in the future. Look it up. You don't believe me? Look it up. 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

0: to the show. I'm getting really somber right now. 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I will personally call you. 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We'll have a conversation about this. And I'm going to go out on a limb and say, you're going to feel so enlightened and so encouraged. You're going to feel so at peace with owning God's money, the gold coin that's in my hand. I know that a year from now, it's in my hand. No one's going to take it away from me. It's still going to be worth a lot of money. It's going to give me peace and confidence. And I'm going to diversify out of my retirement account, and I'm going to buy some gold so that in the event the stock market crashes, and God, it very well may, I've protected myself. I've safeguarded myself. So the show has now come to a close. I've given you the knowledge, hopefully the passion, the ingredients for you to now go and do the right thing. Pick up the phone, call my friends at Reagan Gold Group at 888-351-8999. Don't wait until the market crashes by 70% to go, I should have listened to Precious Mike. Until next weekend, I wish you nothing but the best.
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7: News. I'm Deborah Valentine. SATCOM says the latest retaliatory strikes against Iran have ended following Tehran's firing of drones and missiles at a U.S. base in Jordan, which killed two U.S. troops. One remains missing and four others were hurt. Fox's Lucas Tomlinson.
8: Iran fired multiple intermediate-range ballistic missiles that made it through U.S. air defense systems, hit a base in Jordan with dozens of U.S. Air Force personnel at the base.
7: The State Department has issued a cautionary warning to Americans, especially those living abroad. The World Cup final taking place Sunday on Fox between Spain and Argentina.
9: Lionel Messi has led the charge for the Argentinians. He has eight goals in this tournament, which came into the weekend tied for the tournament lead so far. But Spain has been dominant, only conceding one goal in seven games.
7: Fox's Tony Genualdo reporting President Trump is expected to be in attendance. 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
6: The Answer. Breaking news.
10: A couple displaced by the Eaton fire says their insurer is pressuring them to move back into their smoke-damaged home. Chauncey Goodwin says he's appalled.
11: They're kind of cartoonish in their villainy. It really feels to me that, like, they're sitting behind their desks twirling their mustaches.
10: And his wife said their home remains unsafe due to smoke damage, but he says the insurance company pushed them to return. They say the company has agreed to pay for at least part of the belongings inside the home. Larry Marino in the Answer Newsroom.
12: Foundations of Freedom, a look at America's founding principles and the leaders who shaped our nation.
13: Most Americans think of Abraham Lincoln and they think of the Civil War or the Emancipation. But in 1862, he signed another hugely significant piece of legislation, the Homestead Act. It offered eligible Americans up to 160 acres of land, not as a prize for the powerful, but as an opportunity for ordinary families willing to live on it, work it, and build something lasting. Why did it matter? Because Lincoln understood that freedom was not merely the absence of tyranny. Rather, freedom required responsibility, labor, stewardship, and moral courage. A free people must be given room to build, but they also must be willing to cultivate what they have been given. That still matters today. Liberty without responsibility decays. Opportunity without character collapses. Lincoln's lesson is clear. A nation stays free when its people remain willing to work, build, and steward freedom under God.
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1: Thank you very much, Pastor Scott. 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
3: Hey, it's Larry Elder, and I'm going to be at Town Hall 2026. 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Adam Carolla, investigative journalist Nick Shirley, Steve Hilton, Larry O'Connor, Alex Marlowe, Mike Gallagher, and more. 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
7: News, I'm Roxanne Evans. 2 U.S. troops are dead. 1 remains missing after Iranian drone attacks on a base in Jordan. 4 others injured. The State Department now urging Americans overseas to stay vigilant and others to avoid travel to the Middle East. Here at home, Vermont Senator Bernie Sanders hits the trail for a Michigan progressive pushing a far-left agenda ahead of the election.
8: This is an election between Abdul and the billionaire class.
7: Abdul El Sayed looking to snag the Democratic nomination from Congresswoman Haley Stevens. So far, Stevens is up 4 points. The primary set for August 4th. And firefighters battle major wildfires across the West as hot, dry conditions fuel flames and threaten communities. 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
10: A portion of the millions of pounds of spoiled food waste from the burned warehouse at Boyle Heights is now at a landfill in Corona. Here's Daniel Martindale.
11: In the past 2 years, the El Sobrante landfill has received more than 15 notices of violation from the South Coast Air Quality Management District. The violations are for air quality and permit conditions, many of which were related to the facility's gas regulation system. The rest of the violations stem from the operator's reporting obligations and other administrative issues.
10: Larry Marino on The Answer with breaking news and talk you can trust.
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5: You're a brown man in America. It's not like America has been all too kind to brown folk. You're from Pennsylvania. And you're saying that this was a different kind, that I believe you said something along the lines of you had never recognized your skin color as much as you did when you were traveling through the West Bank.
6: I've never felt my race as much as I did in the 3 days I was in the West Bank. Never. You know, when I grew up in Pennsylvania in Bucks County, it was a middle class upbringing.
7: 888-971-SAGE, 888-971-7243. I am Larry Elder. We are Salem News Channel. That is Hassan Piker, that YouTuber who calls Israel apartheid and says Israel is committing genocide. He was talking to Ro Khanna, who pulled that stunt in the West Bank, claiming that he was stopped by the IDF. I'm going to comment about that in a second. Now, remember, tonight, 9 o'clock, President Trump is going to be addressing the nation. Unclear what he's going to be talking about, presumably something to do with election integrity. But the Ohio senator tweeted out, it's the most important Oval Office address since the Cuban Missile Crisis. And he mentioned China. We're going to be carrying it live right here on SNC, right after my show. We're talking about minutes from now. Also on SRN. Now, regarding we're not being very fair to brown people, Gallup did a poll of 140 countries to find out which country is the most accepting of migrants and minorities. And guess which country did the best? We did. And regarding migrants, living in the United States are more likely than any other country worldwide to see their community is a good place for migrants to live. 96% of U.S. residents born abroad say their local area is a good place for immigrants. That's ahead of any other nation. Now get this. When Americans were asked, are we a welcoming place for migrants? 81% say we are. So a greater percentage of migrants say they're welcome in America than Americans born here say that migrants are welcome in America. In other words, migrants have a greater appreciation for the tolerance and acceptance of migrants than Americans think we do. Quite a gap. Didn't the people coming to the world come teach Americans anything about how great this place is? Again, the speech coming up in just a few minutes, carrying it right here on SNC and on SRN. I'm Larry Elder. I will see you tomorrow. God bless.
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0: Don't miss this spectacular five-star luxury voyage of a lifetime, traveling with like-minded people as we celebrate America's 250th anniversary. 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
3: News, I'm Roxanne Evans. Two American troops are dead. One remains missing in an attack on a U.S. base in Jordan. The State Department issuing a security alert.
4: The Pentagon says 13 U.S. troops, 10 soldiers, and 3 sailors have been wounded in action this week at various bases in the Middle East, likely from Iran's continued attacks in Bahrain, Kuwait, and Jordan, and particularly a large attack on that base in Jordan, housing hundreds of U.S. troops and fighter jets.
3: Fox's Lucas Tomlinson. The U.S. dealing with smoke from Canadian wildfires. U.S. politicians blaming the North. Ontario Premier Doug Ford says the finger pointing needs to stop.
5: They have a very short memory. We had the water bombers, everyone ready, going over to California. It was last year.
3: Canada battling over 900 fires. 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
2: 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Breaking news.
6: The water main that burst in West Hollywood, causing a massive sinkhole, was slated for replacement, but not for another 5 years.
7: Los Angeles Department of Water and Power was scheduled to start replacing the 110-year-old water main in 2031 and conclude work in 2035. Replacing 6.4 miles of trunk line was slated to cost $280 million. It was also going to replace 6.4 miles of a smaller water line that runs parallel to it.
6: That's Daniel Martindale reporting. Larry Marino in The Answer Newsroom.
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0: Jennifer Horn here, and I am looking forward to seeing all of you at Town Hall 2026, September 26th in Pasadena. 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Adam Carolla, investigative journalist Nick Shirley, Larry Elder, Mike Gallagher, Steve Hilton, Larry O'Connor, Alex Marlowe, and the list goes on. 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

0: keeping you up to date. This is the Inland Empire Answer with Jennifer Horn.
1: Here we are. Thank you for joining us. It is the Inland Empire Answer. It is our Friday Rewind. I'm Jennifer Horn. Daniel West will be along momentarily. And joining us right now is my buddy Jim Bottrell is here. And he is a trooper, guys. He has been battling the ick for a few weeks now. But you know what? Jim, we're so glad you're here. Jim has thebuyers.com. That's the website, the Jim Bottrell real estate team. You know him. He's all over the station with the world's best commercials, basically, about Gavin Newsom and how he's just sending us all screaming from California. Jim, thanks for being with us.
2: I think it should be jimhasnemonia.com.
1: Jimhasnemonia.com. That's today's website.
2: That's today's website, Jim Has Pneumonia.
1: But you know what?
2: Well, must go on, right?
1: Even with pneumonia, you still got the buyers. So that's how tough you are. That's your
2: right.
1: mental
2: Jim
1: fortitude.
2: Has the buyers with pneumonia.com. There we go.
1: All right. So let's jump into it. Last night, by the way, the president, as you probably saw, addressed the nation about voter fraud. Now, let's talk about this ROAD Act, because President Trump's attention, Jim, has been on the Save America Act, election integrity, and that's what he's been focused on. He says he's not signing any other bills. And so this is kind of a bummer, because I think a lot of people are excited about the ROAD Act. It even had bipartisan support. Talk to us about that.
2: Well, pushed it aside, obviously waiting for the Save America Act to get signed, which I'm not sure may have become more difficult with the very unfortunate loss of Lindsey Graham.
1: Yeah.
2: But the purpose of this bill, and it's got a lot of fat in it, but the purpose of this bill is to limit corporations and other, you know, giant entities like China. From buying tons of homes. You know, so the premise is that if these large entities purchase so many homes, that reduces the supply of homes available for the regular person to buy. So you using a simple supply and demand curve, you have demand and the reduced supply, prices go up. Now that's what it's supposed to do. And I say allegedly, because I personally, obviously I'm pretty big in real estate in Southern California. And I just haven't seen the corporations come in and doing buy and hold strategies that has really impacted that much. So, I did a little research on this morning, and I just jumped on the old Google machine, and I asked the question, what percentage of homes in the United States are owned by corporate entities that own more than 350 homes? Take a guess what the answer was.
1: Ooh, that's a good question. What do we got?
2: The answer was, according to the Google machine, 0.59 and 0.7%.
1: Okay, that's so, nothing.
2: Yeah, so it's just not the issue. I know it's a big deal. I mean, the ROAD Act, it's not a bad thing. It doesn't hurt anything, but is it really going to fix a problem? No. I mean, Trump is not going to go after, he's not going to go out there and try and reduce the housing prices. Because think of all these people that already own homes right now. You think Trump's going to go out there and decimate every single homeowner by somehow artificially reducing the prices? No.
1: No, you can't.
2: That's not going to happen. No, he's not going to do that. No sane person would do that. Now, there are a lot of insane politicians out there.
1: It is California.
2: Trump's not one of them.
1: Okay. I was going to say, that's more of a California thing, I think. All right. So
2: or New York City
1: or New York.
2: Seattle,
1: yeah.
2: Or, you know,
1: absolutely. All right. So what are some of your suggestions on this?
2: Well, my suggestion on this one is, you know, because what we need to do is we need to free up the inventory of homes that are for sale. You know, so there's a couple things that I think that are causing problems. One of the first ones is capital gains tax. So right now, capital gains tax is set at $500,000. So if you're a married couple living in a property, use your primary residence, the first $500,000 profit you make in that house is 100% tax free. Now, there's a problem with that. Here in California, having $500,000 equity inside your house is just not that big of a deal anymore.
1: Yeah.
2: I mean, if you've owned that house for more than 10 years, you probably have that. And then you look at the baby boomers. You know, their homes are paid off. They have massive amounts of capital gains. So that's the first issue. The second issue that's reducing the supply, that's driving prices up, is that there's so many people out there that are what I call rate locked. They refied their houses back in 2021, and they have that 2.5% interest rate. They're just not giving that up. In both of these cases, the capital gains ones that people just don't want to sell, because if they sell, they'll have to pay a big capital gains tax, or the ones that don't want to give a super low interest rate, both of these people are living in homes that honestly don't fit their needs anymore. You know, I've talked before about the clients that we had, that old couple that was literally sleeping on their couch downstairs while they have four empty bedrooms upstairs. They can't go up and down the stairs anymore, but they're not giving up their 2.5% interest rate. Well, they're probably also not only giving up their 2.5% interest rate, but they also don't want to pay a massive capital gains tax.
1: Sure.
2: You know, these these people, you know, maybe they bought their house in 1985 for $185,000. Now it's worth $2 million. And if that was the situation and you want to go sell your house, the long-term capital gains plus state tax, you know, 27.5%, 29%, something like that. If they sell their house, they have to pay the government $500,000. But if they don't sell, they don't have to pay the government anything. So one of my thoughts on that is that, you know, let's increase that, because that capital gains, I can't remember exactly when it was where they set that $500,000, but it was a long time ago. I think that needs to be revisited. Either eliminate it altogether, mm-hmm. or make it $1 million. That will help, because you also have to remember the baby boomers, which own a lot of property in this country. They were the first generation to not only buy primary residences, but they also bought rental properties.
1: That's right.
2: And all those rental properties now have massive capital gains taxes. And if they've set themselves up properly and have trusts, family trusts, whether revocable, irrevocable, I have both. But, you know, now and sub corporations and all kinds of things that you can have, the DAPs and all kinds of things you can set up. If you set it properly, well, now those properties will go seamlessly, you know, upon your passing, seamlessly to your heirs, and there's no taxes. So now those heirs are going to sit there and not want to sell those houses either. So that's a problem. It has a lot to do with that capital gains. And the rate lock thing, I just don't know how we get past that. I mean, interest rates are going to have to come down to where somebody's okay giving up their 2.5%. But that capital gains, man, there's a lot of houses out there that people really need that are just not being freed up,
1: yeah,
2: because
1: they don't move.
2: Of taxes.
1: Yeah.
2: And remember that housing prices are high because of a shortage of supply. We just simply don't have enough existing structures. We don't have enough structures being built, especially in California, but that's another topic. And most importantly, we don't have enough structures for sale for the demand that we have for them.
1: So I want to ask you just a personal question, and then I want to talk to you about building and just why it takes so long and it's so expensive in California. Yeah. And we see it all over the place, especially with the fires and all this stuff. And just everybody talks housing. It's just not that easy. So I want to get there. But just a personal question from me, Jim Bottrell. I'm the person you're talking about here. I am married to my 2.3%, 2.4% interest rate. I refinanced. Mm-hmm. As soon as I saw Joe Biden come, and I went, uh-oh, and I went and refinanced my house. I'm almost paid off in my house that I have. I've got another few years and I'll be totally done. Is it smart for me? This house doesn't necessarily fit my needs anymore. It's a family property. It was my grandparents' house. Mm-hmm. So it's got meaning, but it doesn't necessarily fit my needs. I'd love to move to a different neighborhood, you know, maybe have a little more space. Mm-hmm. So is it smart for me to hold on and pay off, or is it smarter to just do what you say and bite the bullet and lose my interest rate?
2: No, if you were my client, I would tell you, it's very funny. I'm the real estate guy that will tell people not to sell a house.
1: Yeah.
2: And no other realtor will do that, but I will tell you not to sell a house. No, what you should do, Jen, is you should make that property an investment property and go buy a house yourself that fits your needs better.
1: That's the
2: and
1: plan.
2: And have that as an investment property.
1: And you have it at that low interest
2: yeah.
1: rate. And that's something that can really help with the housing crisis yeah. because we know that we're in one, Jim, and part of it, look, it's not all about inventory. I know maybe I'm not an expert here. You are. But it seems to me that everybody always wants to talk about this crisis being an issue of inventory. I think the government has done so much to just lock us in, hold us in. Certainly. But building homes in California, it's expensive and it's slow. Why is that?
2: Well, I heard an interesting stat recently that in 2025, there were more homes built in Dallas-Fort Worth than there were in all of California. Think about that one for a second.
1: Wow.
2: Yeah. So we have, you know, much like our state government doesn't have, you know, we have the deficit issue. It's not an income problem. It's a spending problem. Our issue here in California, it's a building problem. The hurdles for a builder to build houses are just insurmountable. I've seen two reports recently. One that if a master plan community comes in to wants to build a bunch of houses, that with the permits and the fees, that ends up equating to, in the two reports I heard, where one of them was $148,000 per structure for fees and permits. And the other report I heard was that I read was $167,000. So somewhere between $148,000 and $167,000 per property in permits and fees. Now, that's just, you know, of course, that gets tacked onto the price of the house. But that's just if you can get them.
1: Mm-hmm.
2: Right? The bigger problem is with all these, you know, offsets that we have and this land mitigation thing and all these rules that we have that make it so prohibitive for big builders to come in and build properties, which is what we need. That solves the problems. Because, you know, they look at it and they go, they've got 49 other states that they can work on. 47 if you get rid of, you know, Washington and New York. But that's fine. They can just go elsewhere where they're appreciated, where they're wanted, where they don't get run over and get bogged down. Because once they buy that piece of land, remember, they're paying interest on it, or they're paying opportunity cost on it, either one. But it costs them money to get in California. From the time they close on that piece of land to the time they put the first stick on the ground is about 10 years, which means they're paying interest on that for 10 years. Well, that doesn't exist in other states.
1: Yeah, that's rough.
2: So why would they build here? So the biggest issue that we have with California housing prices is our inability, due to legislation and all the rules and all the fees and all the processes and all the delays, I mean, as evidenced by the Palisades, I mean, how many houses are built there? Mm-hmm. We had something like 12,000 structures get burned down. And
1: not one has come back. There's one there, but they had started that before the fire.
2: Yeah, that's true. The ones that were started before the fire, there are a few of those built, but the ones that got burnt down, I haven't heard of a single one that's actually been completed. And it's been 2 years now.
1: That's right. It's disappointing and really pretty awful. These poor people will be out of their homes for 10 years, and at some point they just give up and leave.
2: Well, I think that maybe is the plan.
1: Yeah.
2: California's plan. You know, I don't think those houses on the coast are ever going to get rebuilt. Because I don't know if you ever watch Adam Carolla, but he's very much into that. And he was a contractor at one point in time. So he does know what he's talking about. Where he's talking about the caissons, the pilings that they're requiring for those houses that were on the beach, that they have to go down, I heard, 50 stories?
1: Wow.
2: All right, so that's your first $1 million. All right, that's your first $1 million. By the way, that house sat there for 70 years with pilings that went down 15 feet. But now we're going down that far. You know, so it's just these rules, and then there's no way the insurance is going to cover that. So I don't think those things are ever going to get rebuilt. And I do find it comical when, you know, Newsom and Bass are up there saying we're going to fast track everything. Nothing's been fast tracked. You know, and if you go up there, you look at it, it still looks like a war zone. Some of the trash been picked up. That's about it. Now, contrast that to Florida. I was in Florida on vacation with my family right before Hurricane, Helene came through?
1: Yeah, I remember you were there.
2: We cut our vacation short because we said, look, we're just going to get out of here. Because we're just going to be part of the problem if we stay. So we have somewhere else to go. So we cut our vacation short and we got out and we came in the house that we stayed in, which was a friend's house, by the way, a short-term rental, but they let us stay there. That house got wiped out.
1: Mm-hmm.
2: And we came back 7 months later and that house had been rebuilt.
1: Wow. And it was already there. Wow.
2: It was back. All right. It was back. That house had 6 feet of water in it. All right, and everything was wiped. The car floated up, went through the garage door, and went down the street. I mean, that house was wiped out. The house was destroyed. Yet 7 months later, everything's cleaned up, and most of the houses are done being rebuilt. That was 7 months in Florida. And here we are 2 years in California in the Palisades, and we still haven't done anything except for pick up the trash. That's it. Still fences around. Spencer's still supposedly living in the Airstream.
1: Yeah. Yeah. Or the Bel Air Hotel. But it doesn't matter because the point is he'd be living in his house if it hadn't been destroyed and if it hadn't been so slow walked. I mean, even neighborhoods that have still some homes, I mean, even just slow walking infrastructure. I mean, before you can even get to the building, they slow walk everything in California. And then you have to think they really do just want us out of the state.
2: It just doesn't make any sense at all to me because it's looking at all the tax revenue, just from their tax revenue standpoint, look at the tax revenue they're losing. But I don't know what their I'm so far away from being able to understand. I don't even know what their angle is on this. I could speculate, but I don't understand it. So it's one of those things like I don't understand and I don't know that anybody's ever going to be able to explain it to me.
1: Yeah, it's just unfortunate because it really does. We were already in kind of a crunch and to have entire communities just really like shut down with a big X across them, making them uninhabitable. It's not helping with the housing crisis, certainly in California. No. All right, Jim Bottrell, always great to chat with you. Jim has pneumonia.com. No, I'm just kidding. Look at, see, I made you laugh. I think that at least I got that going for me. All right, so Jim Bottrell will cough a little bit, but he does have the buyers, and jimhasthebuyers.com is the website that you can go to find him. jimhasthebuyers.com, the Jim Bottrell Real Estate Team. I hope you feel better, and gosh, thank you for all the great information today. Jim, you're a trooper.
2: All right. Thank you so much. Show must go on, right?
1: Absolutely. JimHasTheBuyers.com. Jim Bottrell, thanks so much for being with us.
2: All right.
1: Have a great one. All right. As we continue, Daniel West joins us with the Friday Rewind on the Inland Empire Answer.
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4: Most Americans think of Abraham Lincoln and they think of the Civil War or the Emancipation. But in 1862, he signed another hugely significant piece of legislation, the Homestead Act. It offered eligible Americans up to 160 acres of land, not as a prize for the powerful, but as an opportunity for ordinary families willing to live on it, work it, and build something lasting. Why did it matter? Because Lincoln understood that freedom was not merely the absence of tyranny. Rather, freedom required responsibility, labor, stewardship, and moral courage. A free people must be given room to build, but they also must be willing to cultivate what they have been given. That still matters today. Liberty without responsibility decays. Opportunity without character collapses. Lincoln's lesson is clear. A nation stays free when its people remain willing to work, build, and steward freedom under God.
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9: Hey, it's Larry Elder, and I'm going to be at Town Hall 2026. 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Adam Carolla, investigative journalist Nick Shirley, Steve Hilton, Larry O'Connor, Alex Marlowe, Mike Gallagher, and more. 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
1: Welcome in, humans and various creatures all across the Inland Empire, wherever you can hear AM 590 on your radio dial, online, podcast. It is the Friday Rewind. I'm Daniel West. Glad to be with you. A lot has happened this week as I'm joined by you, Shadow Producer. 877-590-5843 is a voicemail line number, and we will get to your voicemail later on in the show. A lot has happened this week. China has banned AI partners for young adults. Chipotle has opened in Mexico, and Taco Bell is at the center of what a lot of people have been joking Taco Bell has been at the center of for a very long time. But you know how we like to start the show? With the word from the week. One of the words from the week is, of course, Jim Has the Buyers, jimhasthebuyers.com. Jim Bertrell, the Jim Bertrell Real Estate Team. Thanks to Jennifer Horn for interviewing him. Always good to hear from him. Here's some more words from the week.
2: What's the word on the street? It's time for the word from the week.
1: Well, one word from the week is we did it. The backlash was so severe that feels like minutes after last week's episode of the Friday Rewind, where I mentioned to you, hey, Instagram is rolling out this new feature that you probably want to be aware of, which is that if you have a public account, which some of us do, that just means that it's not private. You can, you know, it's, you know, it could be like your second account, your alt account, the one where you put a picture of your dogs or, you know, you do fun stuff with or whatever. Or you just want people to, you know, see what you're up to and you have your own private account. If you have or had a public account, Instagram was allowing users to make AI-generated content based on you just as long as they tagged your profile. And a lot of people said, that's not, we didn't sign up for that. We didn't want that.
3: What now?
1: Yeah, that's true. Well, Meta admitted they missed the mark and they disabled the feature after backlash. So July 10th, they disabled this feature. We talked about it on the show last week. They could easily create AI-generated images from photos and videos shared by public accounts. July 7th is when this all started. It blew up, and this is what Meta said. Quote, earlier this week, we announced that one way for people to generate images in Meta AI is by at mentioning public Instagram accounts if they want to reference them. Our intent was to provide a useful creative tool and give people control over whether their public content could be referenced in this way. That was your first mistake. Anyway. A Meta statement obtained by the USA Today on July 10th said, we've missed the mark. Yes, don't say. And this feature will no longer be available. What are some other words from the week? No, don't play the imaging again.
2: What's
1: no, stop, stop. No, just one.
2: It's time
1: no,
2: for
1: it was already time.
2: For,
1: don't play
2: week.
1: This again. Please stop. It is a good beat, I will say. There are some more words from the week. President Trump had some words on election integrity. Here's what he had to say.
4: In our intelligence agency work to actively suppress and downplay information about the extent of China's sinister election meddling.
1: What?
4: Covering it up from both the president
1: what?
4: And the American people.
1: What?
4: Like nobody thought was possible.
1: What?
4: Think of that. Tens of millions of voters' data in 18 states have been bought, stolen, or hacked
1: what?
4: By China.
1: Huh?
4: Yet those responsible for sounding the alarm instead kept the information secret and
1: what?
4: Hidden. They did not disclose to
1: what?
4: Me as president or to anyone else. And
1: what?
4: To the best of our knowledge, they did not inform Congress.
1: What?
4: In fact, all they kept saying is, this is the most secure election in the history of our country.
1: They said it with that voice as well, I believe. This is the Inland Empire Answer Friday Rewind. Daniel West hanging out with you here. 877-590-5843 is the voicemail line number if you want to weigh in. Another word from the week is daylight savings time. The House. Maybe the breaking news headline here is that the House actually passed something, but nonetheless. The House on Thursday passed legislation to end the changing of the clocks. A vote that, according to Politico, sowed division in both parties and now faces an uphill battle in the Senate. And I just want to remind you, because I know there are a lot of listeners, and some of you are into the political minutia, and some of you are not. if you're not into the political minutia, it has to pass both chambers. So just because it starts in the House and they pass it does not mean that you're like, great, no more clocks. We're all done. We're all with this. It's all this.
3: Oh, yeah.
1: No, it's got to go through the Senate. And it's going to face an uphill battle despite strong lobbying from the White House and personal engagement from President Trump. The vote was 308-117. There's a basketball joke in there somewhere with the Washington Wizards. I'm not going to make it. It did not break down neatly along party lines. 22 Republicans opposed it, even though the Trump administration encouraged it. Many Florida lawmakers, this is where it's going to get interesting, with all the different states having their own issues or pros and cons to it being lighter at different parts of the year. Many Florida legislators, according to the article, extolled the legislation, with the state's chief economic drivers, tourism, recreation, restaurants, and golfing standing to benefit from the extra hour all year long. However, some, like Representative Steny Hoyer from Maryland, said because he's thinking about kids having to go to school when it's dark, and that doesn't make sense. So what do you think? 877-590-5843. I just want it to be done one way or the other. At this point, I really don't care. I just don't want to have the hour flipped one way or the other. I've gotten to the point in my life where I work some wild hours. It's the Inland Empire Answer Friday Rewind. Daniel West with you, because I do the morning answer. There's this show. There's some other things going on in my life at different parts of the year. So sometimes I'm just taking naps in my car. I'm falling asleep at home in the evening, and then waking up, and it's like in the morning, like in the middle of the night, and I'm awake. Anyway, I just want it to stay consistent one way or the other. At this point, I don't care. Make it full time. We just play God and remove the hour permanently, and it's full time daylight savings time. We get rid of the hour. I don't care. Just stop with the back and forth. Also, I just don't want to keep talking about it, because we've been talking about it for years, for decades. And I think, in fact, I know this to be the case, we actually did change it permanently back in the 70s, and then we changed it back. So I would also ask, why did we change it back to how it is now, and then we're going to go back to do it again? Just food for thought. Those are the words from the week, and when we come back, it's time for the article of the week and a potential shakeup in the Senate. We'll explain next. It's the Inland Empire Answer Friday Rewind. Stick around.
0: 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It's the Inland Empire Answer Friday Rewind on AM 590, The Answer.
5: I'm Roxanne Evans. Two American troops are dead. One remains missing in an attack on a U.S. base in Jordan. The State Department issuing a security alert.
6: The Pentagon says 13 U.S. troops, 10 soldiers, and 3 sailors have been wounded in action this week at various bases in the Middle East, likely from Iran's continued attacks in Bahrain, Kuwait, and Jordan, and particularly a large attack on that base in Jordan, housing hundreds of U.S. troops and fighter jets.
5: Fox's Lucas Tomlinson. The U.S. dealing with smoke from Canadian wildfires. U.S. politicians blaming the North. Ontario Premier Doug Ford says the finger pointing needs to stop.
7: They have a very short memory. We had the water bombers, everyone ready, going over to California. It was last year.
5: Canada battling over 900 fires. 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
8: The Answer. Breaking news.
9: A couple displaced by the Eaton fire says their insurer is pressuring them to move back into their smoke-damaged home. Chauncey Goodwin says he's appalled.
10: They're kind of cartoonish in their villainy. It really feels to me that, like, they're sitting behind their desks, twirling their mustaches.
9: And his wife said their home remains unsafe due to smoke damage, but he says the insurance company pushed them to return. They say the company has agreed to pay for at least part of the belongings inside the home. Larry Marino in the Answer Newsroom.
11: 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You've heard him here on AM 590, The Answer. 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
1: Oh, we'll be getting to your voicemails in just mere moments. Next segment, we'll close out with some final thoughts, including your voicemails. Welcome in. It is the Inland Empire Answer Friday Rewind. Daniel West here with you. Glad to be with you. And you know what time it is. If not, well, we'll tell you.
0: It's time for the Town Hall or Red State or Hot Air Article of the Week.
1: And in this one, we're going to take a look at something, if I can, if it's possible, through, for the moment at least, a non-political lens, a human lens. Something happened this week that I rant about this sometimes, and maybe I need to just focus on the positives in it, but I really am concerned by the response that humans in this internet-soaked phase of the world have to death at this point, especially with people you might not agree with. It was, in fact, quite pleasant to see people like Congressman Adam Schiff come out and have some kind words for, as wild as it is to say, I feel like he's been part of the political process, at least as long as I've been paying attention, the late Lindsey Graham, senator from South Carolina. It was positive to see that. But then you turn on the news and you hear people saying something. It's just like, shut up. Can we just give a moment? Anyway, I'm off my soapbox. But that brings us to the article of the week written by Cameron Arcand over at townhall.com. Senator Darlene Graham is considering running for a full term. So Lindsey Graham's sister, Darlene Graham Nordone, was sworn in to replace Senator Graham, fulfill the rest of his term, and now she's going to potentially run for a full term. And a source familiar to Town Hall, love reading that, said that Darlene has, quote, been having conversations about running in the special election. One of those conversations was reportedly with the White House, according to Semaphore, and Town Hall reached out to the White House for comment. However, the field of candidates is expected to be extremely wide in the special primary election next month to be the Republican nominee on the November general election ballot. So this is kind of throwing it into chaos. This is kind of the other side of the Graham-Plattner story. Of course, that had to do with him stepping out of the race, but it is the same process in that you're perceived candidate or the person who is already nominated is now going to have to, the party's going to have to figure out something else to do. According to Burgess Everett on X, Trump encouraged her interim appointment, not clear who he'll back in the primary. Lots of South Carolina Republicans are interested, per Shelby Telcott. Burgess Everett wrote that on X. Earlier this week, Senator Tim Scott, who is a Republican from South Carolina, the other senator there, said at a Wednesday press conference, quote, why not her would be my question, when he was asked about the possibility of Graham Nordone running for a full term. As a South Carolina voter, he continues, quote, I want someone who represents the best of us, he said. And as of Wednesday, this past Wednesday, Scott noted that the top issue on the campaign trail will be, that's right, affordability, as the cost of living continues to be a key focus in nationwide races. If Graham Nordone were to run and to win the primary, she'd face off against Democrat Annie Andrews. And the Cook Political Report ranks the race as, quote, solid Republican after Graham's death. Lindsey's always been there for me, and now I'll be there for him, she said Monday after being appointed by Governor Henry McMaster. Shadow producer, do we have a little bit of that? I believe we have some of that from earlier this week.
2: It's my honor to ask his little sister, Darlene Graham, to finish his work for him now. And by the way, Darlene, I don't know if I told you, but after we spoke on the phone in the wee hours of Sunday morning, and you agreed to serve through tears earlier, I had wondered what you would say.
1: That's Governor McMaster in South Carolina appointing Lindsey Graham's sister, Darlene Nordone Graham, or Graham Nordone, rather, to that seat. And kind of a beautiful story, actually, which I kind of relate to a little bit because my wonderful sister and I are many, many years apart. it doesn't feel like it, though. But Lindsey Graham and Darlene have a very close relationship. When she was 13 years old, their parents had passed away and within months of each other, and he became her legal guardian. So they had a very close relationship. And again, I just want to back out of the politics for a moment. I know that sounds crazy on these airwaves, AM 590 The Answer. This is the Friday Rewind, Daniel West with you. And we will, of course, look at maps. We will look at seats. We will look at the makeup of the House. We will look at the makeup of the Senate. But I think there's something specifically human in this story that we can all relate to if we have family who we're close with. Yes, there is, of course, the political angle. There is the primary that's going to come up. There's going to be an election. But there is a story of a little sister taking over the rest of her brother's term. And I don't care where you are on the political landscape. I don't care what you thought of Lindsey Graham, because I've heard those takes. And you know what I've said? Chill out for a minute. I have a moratorium on hot takes involving people who have passed away. Just my personal rule. If you don't agree to that, it's cool. 877-590-5043. I've heard your voicemails. I've heard you call into the show. I get it. I understand. But there is something uniquely human that I just wanted to focus on for a minute about, hey, strip away the R, strip away the and just take a look at the fact that that's kind of a beautiful moment right there. Graham Norton went on to say, quote, my brother was the most amazing person, outstanding leader, and just a genuinely good man. And multiple members of Congress, including Representatives Russell Fry, Ralph Norman, and Nancy Mace, are seen as possibilities to enter the race. The late Graham, we close out the town hall article here, played a critical role in Washington's foreign policy discussions as he was considered a giant in the Senate. He really was. He was one of the main characters in the Senate, at least since I've been working here at Salem and on the shows. He was the chair of the Senate Budget Committee, which will now presumably be led by Senator Ron Johnson. That is written over at townhall.com by Cameron Arcan. Thanks to him, and thanks to all the people over at Town Hall and redstate.com for all the work they do and allowing us to get some of their content here as fellow Salem media peoples. All right, when we come back, let's get to your voicemails and let's get to some polls. Speaking of hot takes, I've got some hot takes about basketball and this Odyssey movie. We finally pay off the poll results from this Odyssey movie. That's next. It's The Rewind.
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1: Welcome back. Thank you so much for joining us. Shout out to the Shadow Producer. Shout out to Hot Chocolate Jose, Boss Man Rodney, Radar, Jennifer Horn, who hosts this show, and you, of course, for tuning into the Friday Rewind. Always appreciate you doing so. 877-590-5843 is the voicemail line. If you want to leave a message, we have your messages coming up in mere moments, but Shadow Producer is telling me that we haven't had enough fun today, which I think is crazy. I think that we had fun all show, as much as we could, with the subject matter. Actually, you might be onto something. So here we go. Before we get to your voicemails, he's telling me that we have another Moment in America, which we are doing to celebrate America 250. These are moments in American history that I don't like his judgment at all. You don't have a good track record with these, but hit it. Let's see what happened here.
2: What's the word?
1: That's
2: the
1: wrong intro. No, it's not time for the word from the week. Hit the right one. Thank you.
2: It's time for A Moment in American History.
3: Now on Iran and the NDAA.
2: This has been another Moment in American History.
1: Really? Okay. That was allegedly Senator Chuck Schumer. Well, that was Senator Chuck Schumer. I don't know what sound that was. And I'm not going to speculate what sound that was. You can do that on your own time. 877-590-5843. Why are you laughing? He's so happy with himself. All right, give me the imaging for the voicemails here. I don't think this is not the imaging, but okay, just hit the voicemail.
4: Taco Bell or Del Taco?
1: Oh, no. This will class some things up.
4: Definitely Del Taco.
1: Okay.
4: In my opinion, they have the best French fries out of all the fast food joints out there.
1: Hmm.
4: Let us not forget that during the California primaries, Steve Hilton made a stop at a Del Taco.
1: He did.
4: He even had a crunchy taco
1: yes.
4: in his hand.
1: That's right, he did.
4: Now, personally, I would have recommended to him the Big Fat Chicken Tacos. They are delicious.
1: Well, thank you, sir, for that voicemail, 877-590-5843. I think everyone is choosing Del Taco at this point because Taco Bell's been in the news. I don't know if you heard.
5: Uh-oh.
1: That leads to one of our polls at Dan West Radio on Instagram. You can vote for the next probably 24 hours or so after this airs at Dan West Radio on Instagram. Are you surprised that it started at Taco Bell? Just, you know what I'm talking about. Are you surprised?
6: Memo to Trump, trust no one. Democrats will frown and stab you in the stomach,
1: mm-hmm.
6: and Republicans will smile and stab you in the back.
1: All right. Well, on that fine imaging, I think that's just people in general. Like, it's just humans. Like, I don't think we need to get political with it. It's just humans can be like that sometimes. All right, 877-590-5843. If you want to leave your voicemail line thoughts, we play them throughout the program here. Usually we'll do it in one of these segments. Okay, without further ado, let's get to the polls. Now, there's a lot to get to here. First off, we have some poll results that have to do with the Odyssey, which I teased last week, and then they told me the polls were just going up, so we couldn't do it last week. We're doing it now this week. After months of speculation, what have the people said about the Odyssey? First off, was anyone clamoring for a film adaptation of The Odyssey? No, says 59% of the audience. Oh, this is a big one. Should Homer's ancestors get royalties from The Odyssey film? First off, we have to track down Homer's ancestors, but should they? Yes, says 94% of the listening audience. Now, these are some in-progress polls. Again, you can vote at Dan West Radio on Instagram. The first one, are you surprised it started at Taco Bell? The early results say no, 83% of you. I mean,

0: fulfilling. Because we've been making jokes for years about Taco Bell, and for the stuff to actually get to the point where, like, the government is investigating, and they're like, it started at Taco Bell. Like, this, you can't make it up. What else do we have? Oh, here we go. Are there too many ways to spell Caitlin? 83% of you say yes. Early results. I brought this up because I was doing some thinking on Caitlin Clark. I have some Caitlin Clark takes. In fact, I think we need the proper imaging for proclamations. This has almost reached misbehaving rabbit levels. If you're a long...
1: No, we don't.
0: If you're a long-time listener to the Friday Rewind, first of all, thank you. But you may remember that I lost it because we spent like 5 months of our lives talking about misbehaving rabbit performing in the Super Bowl, and I just couldn't take it anymore. I'm not getting that way with Caitlin Clark, where I'm going to like ban her name from the program, but there are like legislations in place to protect her. And listen, I get that the WNBA players are jealous. I understand that. But also, I have been watching women's basketball for a hot minute. So, basketball is a physical game. Sports athletes are petty. Like, some of these things are things that exist in the sports world. And I think it's getting a little ridiculous. Which is why I am establishing a new rule henceforth. You can follow it or not, but I, on this program at least. Okay. If you have Caitlin Clark takes, you have to give me the names of at least three other Indiana Fever players. So that way I know at least you're paying attention to some aspect of the sport, and this is a sports take. And you know what? I will spot you two of them. Sophie Cunningham, Aaliyah Boston. Or you can do Sophie Cunningham, Lexi Hall. I don't care. Give me another one. I won't even make you name three. Just name one, and I'll give you two. If you can't do that, then maybe you just need to give your political take somewhere else, and you really don't care about the basketball. That's all I'm saying, all right? So this is split 50-50 right now. Should you be banned from giving Caitlin Clark takes if you can't name three other Fever players? Looks like 50-50, so you can vote there. And finally, no, is that it? That was it. Okay, we didn't put up the Lupita Nyong'o poll, did you? You're still scared. Uh-oh. You're still scared of this poll. This is where the line is for Shadow Producer. I just want to let everyone know this right now. Shadow Producer is fine playing Chuck Schumer, maybe making some noises that may or may not be, bodily. He's fine with that. He's fine with trolling me. But I said, can we put up a poll? Because I would say yes to this, which is... Is this a face that could launch 1,000 ships because of this Odyssey movie? And he doesn't want to put it up there. He's scared of whatever would come his way. So I guess we'll never find out. For the very scared Shadow Producer who produces this show, Radar, Hot Chocolate Jose, the popular guy, Josh Jacobs, Jennifer Horn, everyone here at AM 590, The Answer, you in the audience, the callers, the listeners, the studio microphone, all of you that helped make this show happen. Thank you very much. Have a wonderful weekend. God willing, we'll talk to you very soon. And until then, bye.
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3: I'm Deborah Valentine. An eighth round of U.S. attacks on Iran after Tehran launched missile and drone attacks on a U.S. base in Jordan. Fox's Alex Hogan.
4: 13 service members have been wounded in recent days. Secretary of War Pete Hegseth posted the following on social media earlier, writing, "Godspeed, heroes. Their sacrifice only stiffens our resolve.
3: The attack on the Jordan base killed 2 U.S. troops, injured 4, with 1 soldier missing. The State Department issuing a cautionary warning to Americans, especially those in the Middle East. President Trump will be in attendance at today's World Cup final between Argentina and Spain. More from Fox's Jared Halpern.
1: Capping off a World Cup that has set attendance and viewership records, President Trump will have a seat at the tournament's

0: final in New Jersey between Argentina and Spain.
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2: 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Breaking news.
3: Southern California Edison has paid Eaton Fire victims more than $314 million.
4: Part of the company's compensation program in place, even though it has not admitted responsibility for the fire. SoCal Edison launched the Wildfire Recovery Compensation Program 9 months after the fire that destroyed more than 9,400 buildings and damaged another nearly 1,100. The company says the settlements have gone to more than 2,100 claimants.
3: That's Daniel Martindale reporting. Larry Marino on The Answer with breaking news and talk you can trust.
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6: Most Americans think of Abraham Lincoln and they think of the Civil War or the Emancipation. But in 1862, he signed another hugely significant piece of legislation, the Homestead Act. It offered eligible Americans up to 160 acres of land, not as a prize for the powerful, but as an opportunity for ordinary families willing to live on it, work it, and build something lasting. Why did it matter? Because Lincoln understood that freedom was not merely the absence of tyranny. Rather, freedom required responsibility, labor, stewardship, and moral courage. A free people must be given room to build, but they also must be willing to cultivate what they have been given. That still matters today. Liberty without responsibility decays. Opportunity without character collapses. Lincoln's lesson is clear. A nation stays free when its people remain willing to work, build, and steward freedom under God.
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3: Coming up, an interview about summer driving safety and also some back-to-school driver safety. Joining us from the CHP is Officer Jose Barrios. Thank you so much for joining us on our program today.
13: Absolutely. Thank you for having me.
3: Well, summertime is a time when we're out and about. Many of us travel, go places. What are the most common driving hazards that are unique to summertime, and how should we prepare for them?
13: The biggest hazard right now that we see is flat tires, which is from the big rigs, from the big tractor-trailer cars that actually get flat tires, and that causes their tire tread to be all over the roadway, which causes that hazard, especially for the motoring public. So just be careful your speed, watch your speed, and watch out for debris on the roadway, not just tire treads, but there's a lot of stuff falling out, especially with traveling. There's some luggage that might be out there. People are moving. So there's a lot of items that might be out there that aren't usually out there, especially in the summertime, just so you're taking advantage of traveling.
3: I once knew a traffic reporter on the radio who told me that when it's near the end of the month, you see a lot of mattresses and sofas and chairs and things as people move to new new locations. Is that
13: yes, true? Yes, exactly. Yes, that's very true. And that's the kind of hazards you have to look out for. That's why you have to maintain the high visual horizon and your speed as well, not to fall in too close, especially when there's a big vehicle in front of you. Don't stay too close. Make sure you maintain your distance just in case you have to, you know, brake or change lanes abruptly.
3: Making evasive procedures. I've had a ladder in front of me, and I've had a metal lawnmower catcher in front of me. Both of those would have done some heavy damage to the car if I went directly over them, because they're not little items, are they?
13: No, they're not. And like you said, it can cause a lot of damage to your car, and not just your car, but you can crash into it, and then that thing can go flying and hit another car and cause a chain reaction. So it's definitely something to look out for.
3: Yeah. If you've ever searched the internet for videos, you can see these ones where people have like a dash cam or something, and, you know, some sort of item, a pole, gets launched right through the glass and barely misses the driver. So we have to realize that things that are out on the road can be bounced around, hit, and knocked into us. We have to stay alert for that, don't we?
13: Yes, we do, absolutely, especially at those speeds when you're on the freeway. People don't realize 65 miles an hour. Most people don't drive 65 miles an hour. They drive a little bit faster than that. So that increases the dangers of those items flying at a high velocity.
3: Yeah. Well, we're going through a patch of high temperature. It's summertime. How do high temperatures affect vehicle performance? I don't even know if more of these tires shred from hot weather or not, or whether we see people breaking down. Not like we used to. Back in the 70s with some of the less than perfect cars, you'd see cars by the side of the road boiling. You don't see much of that anymore.
13: You don't. Thank goodness for technology, and you know, the cars are better made as far as withstanding the heat these days. But you also have those cars that are out there that are not as new as, you know, the 2020s or anything like that. You still have those vehicles that are out there that, you know, that are a little bit older. So if you do have whatever car you have, just make sure you check everything before you go on a long trip, especially if you're going to be driving for more than 1, 2, 3 hours. Make sure your tires tread are good to go, and just make sure that the fluids are topped off, and just do basic maintenance on your cars. Or if you don't feel comfortable, you can always go back in the day. I'm sure you remember, you go to a gas station, but now you can probably go to a Jiffy Lube or somewhere where you can pay an extra money to have to check your fluid. But, you know, it never hurts.
3: There's a whole generation that knows nothing about people popping the hood, you know, at the gas station and pulling out a dipstick and wiping it and cleaning your windows. I haven't seen that in probably 20 years. How about you?
13: No, same here. I mean, I still, when I start patrol, I clean my windshield every day just to make sure that my windshield is clean and nice so I can have a clear vision, especially when I'm driving a patrol vehicle. But that goes even hand in hand when I'm at home and then I take a trip. I definitely make sure all my windows are clean, you know, make sure I have enough gas. That's another thing people underestimate. Oh, I have enough gas. Well, just make sure you top it off. Don't, you know, make that assumption that, oh, it'll get me, you know, it says it's going to give me 30 miles. And then actually, in all actuality, right, it's all going to depend on how you drive. So it might give you 20 miles if you drive a little bit faster, right, than, you know, the car's rated for.
3: Yeah, you don't want to do that. And it's easy to get into that habit because with gas so expensive and, you know, some of these vehicles having maybe a 20, 22-gallon tank, you know, you're dropping more than $100 to fill. So you think, well, I'll just put 30 in, right? You get your 3 or 4 gallons and go. But you're right. It's probably not the best thing to do. Now let's talk about the driver, him or herself, and being fit to drive and ready to drive. And it's a time when people go and get together with friends and they celebrate, and, you know, there may be some drinking or partying. What do you want to say to our drivers that haven't been said already, but it's so important to remind them?
13: You know, driving is a privilege. You know, it's something that you can take advantage to go to your friend's house, like you said, to have a good time. But remember, drinking and driving, even bus driving, if you can have any kind of alcohol, just make sure you have a designated driver, because, you know, every ounce of alcohol affects every individual differently. You know, somebody who's 6 feet tall might be able to have a beer and nothing affect them. But if you have somebody who's 5 feet tall, you know, weighing half that weight might affect them a little bit different. and fatigue goes into effect too. People don't realize all the factors that go into how your body reacts to alcohol. So if you're just drinking one beer and being fine, that doesn't mean you're going to be fine the next time you drink, because if you didn't get a good night's sleep or if you went to the gym early in the day, your body's going to be a little bit different. So it's going to adjust to the way it reacts to alcohol. So it's very important to take that in consideration. Don't assume just because in the past you've had one beer and you were fine, two beers you were fine. Every single time is something different. Just, especially with transportation now, you have a lot of rideshare apps, and transportation is key, especially right now. There's really no need for you to be driving while under the influence. And even if you think you're a little bit buzzed, now it's a campaign thing, buzz driving is drunk driving. So you just never know.
3: Yeah. And as a host of a party, as you mentioned, the ride sharing apps are so easy to do. You can actually gift a ride to someone to get them home safely. They can get their car later. There's lots of things that can be done. I heard one theory once, and I always share it. It said, get like a fishbowl and gather the keys when people come over, and stay sober yourself and oversee the people going home. Make sure that they're okay. Talk a bit about sharing the road in the summertime. You get a lot of people who, are enthusiasts, and maybe they ride their motorcycles on the weekends or during the summer. You're going to get a lot of motorcycles out there right now, aren't you?
13: Yeah, especially right now. Like you said, the weather is beautiful. It's hot. Most people want to go out there and, ride, and it's great. But that's one of those things. They have two wheels opposed to if you're driving a vehicle with four wheels, and they're a lot smaller, so you have to be a little bit more vigilant when you're driving out there and making sure that these motorcycles, they also share the road with you. So just keep that in mind, because sometimes they do drive a little bit faster, and they do split lanes here in California, which is legal. So somebody might be coming up in between you and another car, which scares me, honestly. I it's one of those things where every single time it happens, it makes me jump sometimes. But if you're paying attention, you'll be less likely to be surprised by motorcycles by checking your rearview mirror, your side mirrors at all times. That way, when you do see something like that, it won't surprise you and might jerk the wheel by accident, cause some kind of accident. But always be aware of the not just cars, but also the motorcycles on the roadway.
3: Yeah. Something that we haven't mentioned before, but I think with technology we have to. There are more and more cars appearing on the road that have some sort of software that can supposedly maintain the vehicle driving in lane. And, I don't want to call it automation, but they're not certified in California to let go and just sit back and take a nap, are they?
13: No, they're not. You're still responsible regardless of the technology that a vehicle might have. You're still the driver. So if anything happens, you're still responsible regardless of what settings are offered in that vehicle. If you were to hit something, or if you were to crash into somebody, or, it's your responsibility to be vigilant and be awake and, be as if you're the driver, because yes, it's great that the car can drive itself, but it's not the case here in California. You're still responsible for whatever happens within that vehicle while you're in the driver's seat.
3: As we approach the end of summer and kids go back to school so early these days, what do you want to say to folks? I mean, it's like early to mid-August when the kids are returning, isn't it?
13: It is. I have kids, and they're getting ready. Well, we're starting to talk about going back to school, so definitely start thinking about that. Right now, if you're a daily commuter, you probably notice traffic is a little bit lighter than usual. So anticipate come around August, next month, it's going to be a little bit heavier. So start planning accordingly. Don't wait till the last minute, because that can cause you to be a little anxious on getting there and maybe not getting there on time. And that's when people get upset and angry early in the morning. The last thing you want to do is be upset or have some kind of road rage incident just because you want to get there before the person, that's trying to merge onto the freeway is trying to get there. And it can cause one simple little incident or one simple lane change into something major. Just be aware and be conscious of the time management, especially going forward as far as the traffic getting building up as we go back school.
3: Then we got to mention the gadgets, all the fun goodies in our cars. Distracted driving. You really need to stay off the phone. You need to not be looking at texts, right? Things like that.
13: Correct. Yes, it's that's one of the biggest problems that we have right now with, you know, technology. It's it can wait. You know, it's and that's just an emergency. Remember, in California, you can talk on your phone. You just can't be holding your phone while you're talking. It's and again, it's driving is a multitask type deal as it is. You don't want to add one more thing because you remember you have to adjust the gas for the speed. You have to be able to adjust the steering wheel. You have to be looking ahead. The last thing you want to be doing is thinking or being able to answer somebody on the phone for some kind of critical analyzed question that they might ask you. That's when you get a little distracted of all the other things that you take for granted while you're driving. Because most people, once they drive, it's like automatic.
3: Right.
13: But if you had one more distraction, that's going to cause you to possibly get into some kind of accident.
3: And don't be distracted by your phone using it as a navigation aid. They make special holders and things to put the phone in. As you mentioned, you're not supposed to be holding on to it. It's really not supposed to be on your lap where you look way down at it and then back up. There are ways to do this. I had a car once that had a heads-up display, and I love that. It kind of, you know, you could look out the window and you'd see the next direction, but not every car does that yet. We are out of time. My guest has been Officer Jose Barrios from the CHP. Thank you so much for being our guest on our program today.
13: Thank you, sir.
3: My guest is Silvio Bautista, Homeowner Support Manager at Habitat LA. Thank you so much for being with us today.
14: Thank you for inviting me. It's a pleasure.
3: We hear the Habitat story, I think, of former President Jimmy Carter. He was big into Habitat. What is Habitat for Humanity?
14: Habitat for Humanity is a nonprofit organization that works with low-income families that have a dream of buying a home and never thought they would own a home, which was my dream. I never thought I would own a home, but I've had my home with Habitat for almost 27 years now and had the pleasure of paying it off almost 7 years ago.
3: Wow. So tell us your story. You, like a lot of people in Southern California, it's very hard to own a home, right?
14: Exactly. I never thought I would be a homeowner. I was a single mom with four kids all over, under the age of 15, working in a medical office in the city of Huntington Park. I'd been working there for several years. And a close friend, the doctor that was there, the pediatrician, which is still my friend, told me about about Habitat. She read about it in the newspaper. And she approached me. She said, well, I think you should apply. This would be a good fit for you. And I responded to her, oh, no, I'll never be able to own a home. I'm not going to qualify. I'm a single mom with four kids, and I don't make a lot of money. So how am I going to buy a home? And she responded to me, look at dear, if you never try, you'll never know. So I took her words. I applied, and I think within 9 months, I was selected to buy a home.
3: Wow. But there's something unique about, I've heard about Habitat. They make you or require you to get involved somehow in helping to build homes too at the same time. I mean, not making it in a bad way, but they want to involve you, right?
14: Oh, yes, of course. It's part of the process. It's called partnering with Habitat for Humanity because you're not just purchasing a home. You're also required to contribute with what we call sweat equity hours. Back then when I bought my home, it was 500 hours for one applicant, two applicant, or more. So I completed 500 hours of sweat equity.
3: What did you do? Give us examples of the kinds of things you did in sweat equity to help.
14: Yes. Okay. Perfect. I did go to the construction site. You do work, you know, and they teach you. If you don't know what to do, they teach you. I help put in the windows. I helped put in the garbage disposal.
3: Was it your house that you were working on or a house?
14: I was working on my home, but also 26 more houses that were there where I was building. But I did put a few extra nails in my home.
3: Just to be sure, huh?
14: Just to be sure.
3: So what if you don't know anything about using a hammer? I mean, I when I hit a hammer, the nail goes in and bends. How did you...
14: Well, that's the good thing about it. The staff and other volunteers that we call Rusty Nails, which are volunteers that have been there for many years, sometimes people that are retired, and still want to give back to the community, they'll teach you. They'll never make you do anything that doesn't make you feel comfortable. If you don't want to use a power tool, you won't use it.
3: Okay.
14: If you don't want to go on the ladder and go on the roof, you won't do it. I tried it, but it wasn't for me.
3: Yeah. What does putting sweat equity do for this? There's a reason for it, isn't there?
14: It is. It gives you pride to know that you're not just buying it and taking the workshops that are required and paying the down payment. It gives you a sense of pride that to know that you helped build it and you helped other families build their own home too.
3: So the house you have, can you just sell it to somebody else or does it go back into the system? What are the requirements someday?
14: There are different requirements for different properties, you know, some in the city, some in the county. There are some that you're required to sell it back to low-income family, and there are some that you're not required to sell it to anybody else, to sell it to anybody if you want on the open market. But I'm not going to sell my home.
3: No, you're going to stay.
14: Never.
3: You love it. And what does homeownership mean? Kind of describe the difference between renting and owning.
14: Homeownership, I guess it gives you a sense of a place where you can be stable with your family. You don't have to be worrying about that the rent's going up. You're going to have to move out. Where your kids can thrive, become good citizens. And, you know, you're not paying anybody else's mortgage.
3: Yeah.
14: You're paying your own mortgage. Yeah.
3: Now, you are also involved with Habitat as a homeowner support manager. In fact, I hear a story that you're going to be honored with something. What's going on? Can you tell that story or is that we got to keep that?
14: No, it's not a secret.
3: Okay.
14: I love what I do. I get to work with the families in the beginning of the process. And I work with them through the process. I host workshops for them to prepare them for homeownership. They take 12 workshops to prepare them. And yes, last year was my 20th year. I got an 8-week sabbatical. I got a brand new computer. And now I get the honor of having one of the sites, the properties that we're going to be building with my name on it. So,
3: wow, they'll do a plaque or something or what?
14: They'll do a plaque and they'll name it. And they give me the option to name it whatever I like.
3: Have you come up with a name yet or still working on it?
14: I am still working on it. I do want something with a Spanish word in it because, you know, I love my heritage. I was born in Mexico, raised here since I was 2 months old, but I'm from Mexico and I love Spanish. So I want to add something to it.
3: Very nice. Talk to the folks listening who may be in a similar situation or know someone who you really want to get home ownership, but you don't think it's possible. Do they get in touch with, because there's different Habitat groups around Southern California, in fact.
14: Yes, actually, so, Habitat is also around the world,
3: yeah.
14: Not just in the United States. In 2017, I had the pleasure of, because it was my 10-year anniversary, and when you've been there for 10 years, you get to go build in another country.
3: Ooh,
14: so I chose one of my places that I always wanted to go. I went to Fiji.
3: Fiji. Wow.
14: And we went into a little village. A village was named Vatutu. And we went in there and built one home for a family.
3: Nice. It's more than just getting a home for yourself. This is something you believe in. You live.
14: Oh, yes. I always tell everybody I have a very big family. Not just my immediate family, but my Habitat family. Everybody that works at Habitat, I consider them my family, and I consider the homeowners my family. One of the things that I want is I always want to keep the families engaged with Habitat, even though after they move in, I still want them to volunteer and come out to our events and, you know, and tell other people about Habitat because there is a lot of people out there that think like me, I'll never own a home.
3: Sylvia Batista is the homeowner support manager at Habitat LA. Tell us the President Jimmy Carter story. You got to, he was very active in Habitat, right? This was his charity that he loved.
14: Oh, yes. Every year he used to do a build he would choose somewhere to go build, and it was a Jimmy Carter and Rosalind work project. So he comes out and builds homes in different cities. I worked with him in the city of San Pedro, and he works in one specific home, and then we have volunteers in the other homes. So I got to work in that home to support the families.
3: What was he like?
14: Oh my God, he's there to work. He is not there to take pictures.
3: He's not there to take pictures or talk about what it was like being a president. He's there to work.
14: And if he saw you sitting down, not doing anything, he'd put you to work.
3: Oh,
14: he said, are you here to sit around or are you here to work?
3: Oh, he'd call people out.
14: Oh, he would.
3: Which is good.
14: He would. He said, I'll take pictures or interviews after we have lunch if there's time. So what happens in those builds is in the end, we bless the home. So we all go around in a circle and we hold hands and we bless the home. So he grabbed my hand and he grabbed the homeowner's hand, and I let go the hand so that the child of the homeowner could stand there. And he grabbed my hand and he moved him to the other side. So we got to pray together and bless the home.
3: Yeah.
14: Which is something I'll never forget.
3: He was also very religious too, wasn't he?
14: Very religious.
3: All right. For folks today who think home ownership isn't possible, you're here to say it is, and you've done it through Habitat. How do they get started? If somebody's listening to us today and thinks, it's not going to happen.
14: Perfect. Yes, the first thing that they do is they would visit our website, which is habitatla.org, and they would go under homeownership. There is a questionnaire that they have to fill out, and it's basic information, and then they'll get a response. If it says, you look like you might meet our requirements, or it looks like you might not meet our requirements. But I always encourage people, if you don't meet the requirements, we have workshops that we can give them to prepare them for that.
3: So what makes it work? If you couldn't afford a home before, how come you could afford it through Habitat? Did they give you a break on what the mortgage would have been, or how does that work?
14: The mortgage was less than 30% of my gross monthly income. And the way it's done is because we have several loans that are silent, zero interest, and you don't pay back until 30 years. And in some cases, until you sell the home or if you refinance.
3: People I know today are 60, 70% of their income, if not more, goes to their mortgage now. I mean, this is Southern California.
14: And not just that, we find that sometimes, there's like three or four families living in one home because they can't afford it. So this gives them the opportunity to own their own home and have stability for their family and their kids.
3: Now, you mentioned you're going to keep your home. You love it. But if you do sell it, do they require you to sell it back to them? Or, I mean, they don't want you making a zillion dollars off them, right?
14: Right. Well, and like I said before, some properties do. Mine doesn't. But I think if I would ever sell my home, I would offer it first to Habitat so they can put another low-income family there.
3: We were talking briefly one time I visited with you, and you were saying lots of stuff going on. We've got the burned out places where the fires were. What is going on there? We hear so much about people wanting to rebuild, but how difficult it is.
14: Well, we're helping them in so many ways. We have donations, furniture, appliances. We have loans, and we also have grants for them to be able to rebuild their homes. So we're really invested right now in both Altadena and the Palisades.
3: Yeah. Very tough. Final minute. What have I not asked you that you want folks to understand about this? I mean, I see your beaming smile. You love Habitat. It has really turned out to be really good for you.
14: Well, I would like to say is that it's a great experience, and not because I bought my home or I work at Habitat, but there's a lot of staff and they're all there to help you. And they're all there to help you make your dream come true.
3: Leave us with the website. To get started,
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14: Thank you.
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3: A portion of the millions of pounds of spoiled food waste from the burned warehouse at Boyle Heights is now at a landfill in Corona. Here's Daniel Martindale.
4: In the past 2 years, the El Sobrante landfill has received more than 15 notices of violation from the South Coast Air Quality Management District. The violations are for air quality and permit conditions, many of which were related to the facility's gas regulation system. The rest of the violations stem from the operator's reporting obligations and other administrative issues.
3: Larry Marino on The Answer with breaking news and talk you can trust.
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3: The recent heat wave in Southern California reminds us that summer can be hot, and with that, dangers. And although the heat wave for the main part of the week seems to be subsiding, there will be more. And we thought it would be a great time to get up to date on what we can do, tips we can all use to deal with this. Dr. Manish Mehta, a physician with Optum Medical Group in the South Bay, is joining us. Thank you so much for being on our program again.
15: My pleasure.
3: Doctor, we do have to make some changes, you think, in our routines when this hot weather gets here, because most of us have air conditioning at least, and we can kind of stay indoors. But not everybody can do that, can they?
15: No, not everyone can do that. And on top of that, not everyone is fortunate enough to have air conditioning. So if we are going to go outside, you try to avoid going outside during the hottest part of the day, probably from 11 to 3, if at all possible. Stay hydrated, stay in the shade as much as possible, wear loose clothing. That sort of thing. Watch that you're not getting too hot. Wear your sunscreen.
3: Right. Are there significant people who are more affected by this? I'm thinking the elderly and the young.
15: Yeah, definitely the infants and little children, the elderly, as well people with certain medical conditions, or people who are taking, for example, diuretics, which are water pills, which make you get rid of extra water. They can definitely get dehydrated more quickly.
3: Sure. Are there different stages of heat exposure and their impact on us, and kind of like what are the first symptoms to look for? And what are the more dangerous things to be watching out for?
15: Well, the first thing you'll probably notice is your skin is starting to get red and warm, maybe even a little tender. After that, you can start getting into cramping, especially with more vigorous activity, muscle cramps, muscle pain. And then you start to develop really heavy sweating. Your skin can get cold and clammy. You can get nauseated, lightheaded, etc. That's when really you should start considering seeking medical attention. If someone's getting confused and they're not sweating at all, that's probably a danger sign that probably requires paramedic involvement.
3: Right, right. And what about the athlete that wants to work through it, thinking, oh, this heat will just make me stronger? You know, there's a movie that I remember watching called Dodgeball. I don't know if you ever saw it, where there's a scene in which the trainer says they're throwing wrenches at the players. And they're saying, if you can dodge a wrench, you can dodge a ball. Remember that? And it was kind of like, you know, you have to overdo it when you work out so that you'll be good in the game. And there may be people who thinking, I can do my same workout routine even in the heat. It'll just make me better. What do you say to them?
15: Well, that's all part of the whole no pain, no gain
3: yes.
15: mentality. And
3: yeah.
15: and definitely athletes, they're healthy people. They're more than likely more resilient to ailments than others. But that does not mean that you're not going to run into a problem. So, again, I would say try to limit your activities. If you are going to go jogging or whatnot, early morning, late evening when it's cooler, make sure you're staying well hydrated, take more frequent breaks, more frequent water breaks, etc. You are not immune, is what I would say.
3: Yeah. If you're just joining us, Dr. Manish Mehta is with us, a physician with Optum Medical Group in the South Bay. We're talking about dealing with the heat, the summertime heat. And I want to ask you about, you say, you know, stay hydrated. Let's go through the myths here. Are some drinks better for you than others? Where does water versus a kind of a electrolyte Gatorade type drink versus drinking sodas with caffeine in them? Where do they compare? What's a no-no? What's a good thing?
15: Well, definitely we wouldn't recommend the soda, as you say. The electrolyte drinks probably are definitely a better bet. You definitely must watch out, though, if you are diabetic. They do have a lot of sugar, so you can get the sugar-free ones. Water is good, but too much water. I'm sure some people have heard of water intoxication. So the electrolytes, definitely a plus. You can get electrolyte packets that you can add to your water. That is helpful. Another thing most people don't think about is milk. Milk is a great way to rehydrate. It has your electrolytes. It has proteins and fats as well, helping you with the energy if you are, you know, exercising. So, you know, whatever form of fluids you can get, if you're limited, water is fine. The electrolyte drinks otherwise are a great way to go.
3: Yeah. How important is shade in all this? Because, you know, not a cloud in the sky and just hot and hot and hot and the sun's beating down on you. Obviously, we could talk a moment about sunscreens and protection. That's important, too. And it's important to look at that SPF factor way beyond a 4 or an 8, right?
15: Yeah. Well, you said a few things in there. So with respect to the shade, I mean, you have to wonder why, if you're looking at, you know, those safari shows on TV, all the lions are lying down in the shade. It's cooler there. You're going to get less hot. You're going to lose less water. So you decrease the risk of dehydration. You decrease the risk of those heat-related ailments by being in the shade. With respect to the SPF, yes, you definitely want to do a higher SPF. Higher than 50 is probably giving you negligible benefit over above the level of 50. And I'm sure everyone has heard about the new sunscreen product that is now available. It's been used in Europe for years. And it the benefit of that over the traditional sunscreens is that it also blocks UVA, whereas traditional sunscreens just block UVB. So UVA for, you know, California, for Los Angeles, this is really important because everyone wants to look beautiful. UVA is what causes the skin to age.
3: Yeah.
15: So this new product is really good. And because it's a larger molecule, there is minimal absorption into the bloodstream compared to current products. So it's probably the better product to consider.
3: Interesting. What about our eyewear? Because, you know, our eyes are getting exposed to sunlight in these bright days. Should we be wearing eye protection?
15: Definitely. The exposure to the sun increases the risks of cataract development over the years. So the eye protection will decrease that risk for you. On top of that, you know, sunglasses will make you look cooler.
3: There you go. yeah. What about the clothing you wear? Now, there's kind of a conflict here. You'd think that you'd want to wear, you know, obviously light-fitting clothing, and you'd think you'd want to wear, you know, get more air, short sleeve shirt and shorts. But you mix this in with mosquitoes and other seasons, and you sometimes get this advice from health officials, yeah, loosely fitting clothing, but at sunrise and sunset, you've got to think about the mosquitoes. Do you think about that?
15: Considering the fact that I get bitten to shreds by mosquitoes, yes, I think about it all the time. I've had malaria before, so that's not a fun thing. That you get from mosquitoes. So, yeah, you definitely want to make sure that the clothing is loose-fitting. They're loose-fitting long-sleeve, for example, a long-sleeve linen shirt that's loose-fitting is not going to be any more hot than a t-shirt. It's just we're used to our having our arms free in t-shirts. We feel like it's cooler for us. But in terms of the of your temperature, the long sleeve isn't going to make it that much worse. So it probably would benefit you in terms of keeping you from getting bitten like I did. By wearing long sleeves if you can, but the looser the clothing, the better.
3: And I mentioned the mosquitoes, and I got to mention ticks for my friends who live in the Midwest and other parts of the state, a little more rural. But, you know, do you ever hear about tick problem here at all, or not really?
15: Thankfully, not as much, but with climate change, we are definitely starting to see migration of different insects into areas where we traditionally did not have a problem. So ticks is definitely something to be concerned about. I had a friend who just went hiking up in Mammoth and found a tick. So
3: they're here. They're getting close.
15: It's definitely something to think about. So the more covered up you are, the harder the ticks are going to find it getting at you. But once you are done with your hiking and stuff, it's probably a good idea just to do a skin check and make sure there aren't any ticks.
3: So what are you looking for? Because I was watching a newscast out of a Bay Area TV station, and they did a segment on this that you need to get a tweezers and pick them off of you. Is that true?
15: Yes. You want to try to pick them off. You want to get the head out as well, because the head is the part that kind of pinches into you. You want to get them off of you. If you get them off of you relatively quickly, you know, you're done your hike, you find one, you take it off, you're more than likely perfectly fine. It's when they've been on you for a little while that we start to worry about, do we need to look at preventing something?
3: Do we need to use mosquito spray here in Southern California? Because, I mean, I see these stories about West Nile virus found in traps and things like that. And then when I visit my relatives in the Midwest, they get out the fogger and spray me with something with DEET that kind of smells weird. About 30 seconds for the answer here. Should we consider bug spray on us?
15: DEET is the way to go. The higher the DEET concentration, the better, but you can't use it in the little ones.
3: Ah, there's an age cutoff here. Very good. Yeah. All right. Want to thank you. Obviously, we've just been through a significant heat wave, and I can guarantee you there's more to come. These are tips, practical things that we can all do to help protect ourselves so that we can enjoy the summer fun, but stay safe. Dr. Manish Mehta has been our guest, a physician with Optum Medical Group in the South Bay. If you have friends and relatives who are a bit older, it's probably a great idea to check on them during heat waves and make sure they have air conditioning or a place to go. Dr. Mehta, thank you so much. Really appreciate it. And stay cool and, stay away from getting malaria again. Ouch, right?
16: Yeah, it was not fun.
3: Indeed. Thank you so much for being on the program today. Dr. Manish Mehta, a physician with Optum Medical Group in the South Bay, our guest. Thank you.
16: Thank you.
3: Our topic today is menopause myths. Hot flashes aren't the whole story. And our guest is Dr. Victoria Scott, a urologist and menopause practitioner with Optum Mission Hills. Thank you so much, Dr. Victoria Scott, for being with us today.
17: Thank you, Larry. I'm really excited to be here.
3: Well, talk with us about this subject. Every woman goes through this, but some experience different symptoms. Some aren't aware of it coming on. Kind of walk us through this subject, why it is one that we are focusing on today.
17: Absolutely. So I love this topic because although I'm a urologist and I specialize in urogynecology, I see so many women who really don't know what menopause is, what it entails, and where to go to for help. I think, unfortunately, a lot of doctors aren't really prepared to talk to their patients about what menopause is and really recognize symptoms. So it's a great opportunity for education. So basically what happens with menopause is it is defined as the time point 12 months after a woman's last period. Average age in the U.S. is about 51. And what's happening leading up to this time is our estrogen and progesterone, our two main reproductive hormones, are fluctuating and then slowly declining. The time leading up to menopause, when we start to become symptomatic, irregular periods, maybe moon changes, hot flashes, so many other symptoms, we call this perimenopause. So you're still having periods, but you're starting to have this hormonal chaos. And then once you hit that 12-month time point after menopause, your reproductive years are over, you're no longer able to get pregnant, but it really has a much more dramatic change on your body. It's not just that loss of reproductive ability, but so many other things that happen when we lose that estrogen and progesterone. So after we hit that menopause point, we become postmenopausal.
3: Is there anything to ease this symptom-wise and to protect the body so that once you hit menopause, some of the things that start happening don't?
17: Yes, that's a great question. So just to review, in terms of symptoms, you know, most people aren't aware of this, and even doctors, myself included, before doing specific menopause training. But we have, as women, we have estrogen receptors all over our body. And so every organ system is impacted. Brain fog, mood changes, night sweats, difficulty sleeping, skin, hair, musculoskeletal, intestines, so really everything. So once you start to develop these symptoms, it could be as early as, you know, early 40s, maybe even late 30s, you're probably starting to hit the perimenopause period. Again, even if you have, you know, regular periods. So things that are really important starting off with diet and lifestyle. So certainly anti-inflammatory Mediterranean diet, very important because our cardiovascular system has lots of estrogen receptors and our intestines as well. So we can really start to have, you know, increased blood pressure, palpitations. We have higher risk of heart attack and stroke after menopause. So diet, that makes diet very important. And then the weight gain too can be very frustrating for a lot of women. So really focusing on diet. Exercise is really important. So our cardiovascular activity, but also our strength training, really important to maintain our bone health and prevent osteoporosis, which is very common. Stress reduction, yoga, Pilates, these are all very important. Sleep hygiene, and then medications. So for medications, we have non-hormonal and hormonal options. The hormonal options, of course, probably the biggest fear that a lot of women have heard of is the risk of breast cancer. The great news is a lot of this stemmed from something called the Women's Health Initiative studies. And this big study was done early, it stopped in the early 2000s because basically the study reviewers said, we're very concerned that these women on the hormone replacement therapy, which is the estradiol and or progesterone, are having increased risk of breast cancer and possibly heart attack, stroke. But the good news now is that in reevaluating a lot of that data, we're realizing that for the right women at the right age and the right dose, it's actually really safe and very protective.
3: Interesting. In fact, I have a relative who eventually passed away from breast cancer and was given estrogen years ago, and they thought there might have been a link to it. And so you're right. This did become something, you know, in the news. And so women stopped taking it and, you know, had some of these symptoms. Now it is prescribed into the right method and right person.
17: Absolutely. So, yeah, you're completely right. You know, there was a big, media talked about it a lot. So it was, patients started to become very fearful, but so did doctors. So we weren't even really taught how to safely prescribe hormone replacement therapy, unfortunately, for, you know, the right patient. And so I think things are changing now, but I can say even in my training, I didn't learn really anything about menopause or the option of hormone replacement therapy. But the Menopause Society now, which is one of the larger menopause societies that provide very good guidelines and reviews of the literature and the data. And according to their guidelines, for women, without very strong risk factors or contraindications, within 10 years of your last menstrual period or less than 60 is actually a very safe window to start hormone replacement therapy. So for most women, if you fall within this window and you are very symptomatic, it would be a great idea to talk to your doctor and make sure that, or see if you could safely start this therapy, because most women can, which is great news.
3: You mentioned estrogen, but you also mentioned, is it progesterone?
17: Progesterone.
3: Okay, yes. What is that, and what does that do?
17: So, great question. So, the important thing here is that if women still have a uterus, then and they want to start this hormone replacement therapy for menopause symptoms, they need both the estrogen and the progesterone. The progesterone helps protect the uterus and prevents excessive growth of the lining, which can occur on just the unopposed estrogen. Progesterone is a very important hormone, a reproductive hormone in our body that's kind of cycling naturally during our menstrual cycles with the estradiol. And then, of course, once we go through menopause, the progesterone and the estrogen drop. The symptoms that are more specific to the progesterone are typically sleep. So progesterone is very helpful for sleep and mood. And so some women actually may even, if they're predominantly just bothered by sleep and mood changes, they could even just try the progesterone too. So this is an important hormone to kind of be aware of as well.
3: You're talking to a male here, so I've got to ask it. I hear there's some work on the side of guys and doing hormone balancing as they get older. You know, men with low T, for example. Have you heard that as well?
17: Yes. Absolutely. Yeah. So as a urologist, I actually see men as well. And you're absolutely right. So men are honestly kind of lucky in this sense, because while your testosterone does decline naturally with age, you don't go through this dramatic drop that women go through with menopause. So for men, symptoms typically aren't quite as severe unless they have to take a testosterone blocking medication. But you absolutely can become symptomatic. So for men, the main symptoms would be low libido, maybe some memory, brain fog issues, possibly breast enlargements, mood changes, fatigue. So for men listening, you're absolutely right. You know, if you're starting to feel some of these symptoms, then you can absolutely talk to your doctor about checking your testosterone levels. And sometimes testosterone replacement therapy can be very helpful.
3: And I heard there's been some advances in that. It used to be, for a guy, a shot that you had to give yourself once a week. I understand there are now patches and other less invasive
17: ways.
3: Yes.
17: Yes, exactly. And believe it or not, testosterone is actually very important for women too. So while our levels are much lower, in discussing, you know, hormone replacement therapy based on women's symptoms, some women can also really benefit from a small amount, much smaller than the male dose, but a small amount of testosterone replacement as well.
3: All right. We are talking with Dr. Victoria Scott, a urologist and menopause practitioner with Optum Mission Hills. We have just a couple of minutes left, and you've covered a lot. What do you want to leave our listeners with? This is something that they should address. For some reason,

0: Yes, absolutely. I think it's being aware of the symptoms, the perimenopause, menopause symptoms that can start even as early as late 30s and early 40s. And being aware that, while unfortunately some doctors may say, look, this is just a part of your natural hormone changes, you have to deal with it. It's important to know that it's actually not the case anymore, and there are very good safe options. So certainly you should seek out another opinion if you're being told to just live with symptoms that are very bothersome.
1: All right. Final minute or two here. Long-term health impacts on the heart and bone health of not addressing this. It's almost as if it's really important that you do address this, that it's something that you shouldn't leave untreated.
0: Yes, absolutely. You're right. So most women don't know this, but the highest cause of death for women in the U.S. is really cardiovascular disease. It's not cancer. And this risk really increases once we become postmenopausal. So our estrogen is very protective, certainly for cardiovascular health. In terms of brain health, you mentioned, absolutely. So we haven't exactly figured out all the science, but there are a lot of people studying estrogen in the brain, because two-thirds of people with Alzheimer's are actually women. So women have a much higher chance of developing Alzheimer's, and there's a lot of data pointing toward, estrogen playing a role in being protective. And then bone health, the last one, you're absolutely right. So osteoporosis, that's really risky for women. Our bones thin as we lose estrogen and become more fragile. And here the biggest risk is, as we age, we're at greater risk of falling, and that can be catastrophic if we fall and break our hip, for example.
1: Right. And there are things you can do.
0: Yes, absolutely. So screening is very important. Current guidelines for women without, significant risk factors for osteoporosis are to get a DEXA scan at 65. But a lot of menopause experts actually recommend talking to your doctor about getting it sooner. And the reason for that is a lot of the bone changes can really start to occur much earlier on. And so it's great to intervene as early as possible. As you mentioned, of course, weight-bearing exercise, there are other medications that can be helpful, but certainly hormone replacement therapy is another one of those.
1: We're out of
0: the right candidate.
1: We're out of time.
0: Thank you so much.
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2: I'm Paul Stevens. The U.S. launching new attacks in Iran and what the White House is calling punishment for killing two U.S. service members on Friday.
3: The U.S. launching an eighth straight night of strikes against Iran. CENTCOM says it hit multiple Iranian targets, including air defense facilities, weapons storage sites, and IRGC forces linked to the attack in Jordan that killed two U.S. service members Friday. Another U.S. soldier is still missing.
2: And that's Fox's Chan Lee Painter. President Trump will attend today's World Cup final in New Jersey.
4: President Trump has forged a close relationship with FIFA President Gianni Infantino. The FIFA chief awarded the president a newly created FIFA Peace Prize at a World Cup event last year.
2: And that is Fox's Jared Halpern at the White House. 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
5: The Answer. Breaking news.
6: Most Californians don't want AI data centers built near them. A new poll says 73% oppose building data centers in their communities. The Public Policy Institute of California says Democrats and Republicans are mostly in agreement. Protests and lawsuits over new data centers have become common, and in some cities, they've banned them. AI companies say that data centers create hundreds of thousands of jobs. I'm Larry Marino on The Answer with breaking news and talk you can trust.
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12: Hey, it's Larry Elder, and I'm going to be at Town Hall 2026. 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Adam Carolla, investigative journalist Nick Shirley, Steve Hilton, Larry O'Connor, Alex Marlowe, Mike Gallagher, and more. 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
19: Hello there. Are you ready to live pain-free? That's what this show is all about. And I've been one of the leaders in injecting regenerative medicine cells. I was trained at UCLA, where I taught for about, 20 years in the science of stem cells and PRP and how to grow back your tissue after an injury, how to take the surgery out of pain. That really is the byline of our show. And for those of you that want to call in and talk to me live right now, I'm sitting here in the studio waiting. And the phone number to the studio is 866-870-5752. That's 866-870-5752. And for anyone who calls in, I'm going to show the camera a copy of the book that I wrote. It's called Stem Cell and Platelet Therapy. And here really is the key. Regenerate, don't operate. That means we have options now. Surgery was the only option we had for years and years and years. And then I was one of the people that brought out the fact that we can actually grow back the tissue instead of cutting into it in order to heal the area. This book was forward was written by Suzanne Summers, and there's a chapter in several of her books about the work that I do. I've worked with her family, worked with her, and I still take care of her husband, Alan Hamill, and their children, grandchildren, you name it. And I've been doing this work for a long time. I'm sort of the, not the guy who started it, but the guy who sort of brought it public. And I'm very proud to have done the work that I do. I love stem cells and PRP. And by the way, Dr. Grove is not with us today, but he'll be back. I think I'm on next week, and he'll be back the week after. So we're looking forward to getting calls from you. And it looks like we have Carla and Ben waiting. And if that's true, the call screener can switch that over to me live right now, and I'll take that call. Carla, can you hear me? Hello.
20: Hello.
19: Carla and Ben, are you with? Ah, there you
20: yes.
19: are. Good, good, good.
20: Yes.
19: So this is Dr. Mark Darrow, and where are you calling from?
20: From Los Angeles.
19: Okay. And what can I do for you today? What kind of question do you have?
20: Well, my husband and I went to a seminar that was held by these two women, one that's a nurse practitioner, and they have a business where they do stem cell shots. And they okay. were promising all sorts of things, like you get this one infusion, and then you get one shot of the joint, and it cures, takes away all the inflammation, and it cures in one time, and that's it. And we were pretty okay. skeptical about that and wanted to know the real story about what are the real benefits and what is the research show.
19: Okay. Generally, infusion means IV, and that makes yes. people feel good often for a few days because it acts as an anti-inflammatory, and then the inflammation comes back. It's very good if you had something like rheumatoid arthritis in a joint and yes. the joint was red hot. So it might help calm that down. But in terms of just a general healing, I've never seen that to be true. And I know a lot of people are selling that, and a lot of people are selling stem cells as the panacea for all life. You know, get a stem cell infusion,
1: and fly
19: to the moon and be happy forever after. And that just is not, in my experience, true. Maybe their experience is better than mine, and I'm always open to looking. But I haven't seen that, because we have a lot of patients that fly out of the country to places like Costa Rica, and they go to Panama, Mexico, Thailand, you name it, and they'll spend $30,000 or $40,000 to do this. And by the way, the cost on that is almost nothing to do it. So I don't know why they're ripping people off. So
1: In our case, it's going to be $5,000 a shot.
19: Okay. So, and is that for the joint injection also?
1: Yeah, that's only the joint injection. And my wife would need 4, and I would have needed 3. Plus the additional cost of the initial infusion, IV.
19: Okay. All right. So number one, no one knows how many times it costs, or how many treatments you need, I should say, in order to heal a body part. Because we have people, as an example, that have extreme, terrible arthritis, let's say. And sometimes one injection can help heal that. And then sometimes we have people with just a simple tendonitis, like a tennis elbow or something like that. And that may take several times. My body has had more of this probably than anybody on the planet, because as a youngster, I was a gymnast, and I've done every sport possible very, very hard. I love stressing my body, and I love repetitive sports. And although I can't do it anymore, when I go to the golf course, I want to pretend I can hit 300 yards, so I'll swing hard. And as I get older, the yardage keeps shrinking down. But so I do still injure myself. I'm 77. I'll be 78 shortly. And but I'm still in great shape, because I stay super active, because I work out hard in any sport that I do, running. I live above the ocean at Palisades Park. I don't know if you guys know where that is, Santa Monica. And I run with my husky, and she chases squirrels. And I just love being outdoors and doing sports. I'll get to the golf course later. But I do injure myself. And then the nice thing about the work that I do is I can go to my office and inject myself. So it's easy. But no, there's too many claims being made that are not true. And you guys are very wise. The fact that who is the person that is the business person behind this process that you went to?
20: What was their company name?
19: Yeah, I'd love to have it just to look it up.
20: Was it Cynthia something? I don't remember exactly what it was. She said she was the business.
1: They're in Santa Clarita.
20: She was the business person, and then there was a nurse practitioner that does the actual injections. I can send it to you.
19: I'd love it. I'll give you. If you go to my website, there's a spot to email me on every page, and that's stemcellinstitute.com, www.stemcellinstitute.com. 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You get a lot of detailed information.
20: Okay.
19: And the phone number to our office is... Let me get out the phone number to the office. Hang with us for a second there. Yeah, Carla, you're very excited, and that's very cool. And you have a lot of good energy. But the phone number to the office for people to get a free phone consult with the staff is 800-300-9300. 800-300-9300. And the website has videos of us doing these injections. You can watch that. Most of them are done under ultrasound guidance. That's very important, at least for hips, shoulders, and knees, because the areas to put the needle into are almost microscopic. You have to guide that. There are certain areas you don't need to use an ultrasound, but most of the areas that people have do need an ultrasound guidance. So what other questions do you have? What body part do you have that's been bothering you guys?
20: So I have my knee, where I have a partial tear meniscus, and then both of my shoulders have been bothering me. The doctor said I did not need surgery, but I went to physical therapy for a few months, And that helped a lot with my range of motion and a little
19: wonderful.
20: Bit of strength
19: and
20: all of that. But it's still, my knee still feels wonky and my shoulders still hurt. And it's been like 9 months now since I fell and hurt myself. So
19: I'm sorry. So sorry to hear that. So let me just say something about meniscal tears, okay? Because I have them in both my knees, and I've had terrible pain in my life, you know. And meniscal tears are pretty easy to fix without surgery, okay? That doesn't mean anatomically, if we did another MRI, that you would not see a tear. And if you did, if your guys are athletic at all, or you've had falls or something like that, and you did an MRI of your entire body, each body part, you would find tears probably in many parts, and you don't have pain there. So don't ever get confused with the pathology versus the reality. Pathology is the name of things that we say is wrong with a person. But most doctors that we get referrals from are wrong about what they consider to be the diagnosis. So you have to be very careful and use our hands to find the body part and find the pain generator. And it may not even be the meniscus in your knee that's causing your pain. So I was on crutches for a while. I had such bad knee pain, and I put stem cells, and I'm fine. Do I still have a meniscal tear? Not as bad, but it's still torn. Is it causing any pain? No, because I'm not lost in what the image says, if that makes sense. And if you get to anybody in midlife who's been active at all, they all have meniscal tears, okay? It's just that when you take that meniscal tear to the doctor and say, I have pain with it, they're going to want to operate on it. So we have to be very careful not to do the surgeries. There's so many studies. There's a new huge one that just came out a week ago saying that a meniscal surgery is worse than doing nothing over long term.
20: Wow.
19: So you,
20: that's pretty amazing.
19: And once you get a surgery, you destabilize the body. So let me give out the phone number again to my office in case anyone wants a free phone consult with my staff right now. And that number is 800-300-9300, 800-300-9300. Every page on my website has a spot where you can email me, and that's www.stemcellinstitute.com. stemcellinstitute.com, and I will send out a free copy of my book, which is right here in my hand, Stem Cell and Platelet Therapy, Regenerate, Don't Operate. It's got about 268 studies, scientific studies that I researched that show how stem cells and platelets heal the body and how surgeries actually can hurt the body. So you got to be very, very careful about, you know, surgery is the culture of our medicine, unfortunately. And there's way too many people doing surgeries they shouldn't be doing. Does surgery need to be done sometimes? Sure. If you break your leg and the bone is sticking out, you better, quote, run to the surgeon to get that put back together. But I'm going to put it like this. I'm making this up. It's not real. Probably 99.9% of the orthopedic surgeries done today, in my humble opinion, should not be done and don't need to be done. They're done for the wrong reasons. So we've got a shoulder that you're talking about. We've got the knee. Pretty easy things to fix usually. And what about Ben? You got anything that's bothering you?
1: Oh, yes. When I was in the Marine Corps, I had a torn ACL that I completely tore in half. It was replaced back in the 80s and with a cow ligament.
19: Okay.
1: And now I'm having extreme pain in both shoulders.
19: Okay. All right.
20: He's a mess and I'm a mess.
19: You're not really a mess. It just seems like that because doctors tell you that. And that's one of the biggest problems in medicine is the negativity that doctors put on people. And they really induce people to, you know, take a lot of medications they don't need and to do surgeries they don't need. And, you know, I find, you know, it's horrible, but because I am an MD, I find that too many MDs, my friends even, are just so negative in their thinking, and they're driven by what we call the medical industrial complex. You know, I think a doctor's office is a place to go to find joy and happiness. And if you look at our reviews, you look at our Google reviews, or you look at our Yelp reviews, you're going to find out that people, when they come to us, they don't think they're going to a medical office. They're surprised because I pick my staff for the joy they bring to people, and that's what's really important. You know, it's you know, love, you know, it's kind of trite. I'm a 60s guy. Love is everything. And if doctors are not generating love to their patients, I think they failed, because you can't heal people with medicine and surgery. It just doesn't work. So that ACL that you had replaced is probably a surgery you never needed to have. We rarely see a torn ACL that needs to be replaced. Rarely. If the joint is very loose, then you might need to do it. But a lot of times we have people come in with an ACL tear shown on an MRI, and the knee is stable. And the first thing we do is we look with the ultrasound. We'll find some fluid in there. We'll aspirate the fluid. We numb it up, take the fluid out. Doesn't hurt. Yeah, that's right. Aspiration of the knee does not have to hurt at all. And if it's yellow fluid, that's not an ACL disruption. That's just excess hyaluronic acid from the tweaking of the knee. If it's red, it's blood, and that means there was either meniscal tear or an ACL tear. And what we do is we take that fluid out so the knee can heal up. Then we see if it's stable. If it's stable, nothing has to be done. There's a lot of pro athletes that have ACL ruptures, complete ruptures, that don't need a surgery. And I see it all the time. So be careful. Go to a doctor who uses his hands, uses an ultrasound to diagnose. Be watchful if it's not an MD who's doing the injections. Be watchful if there's no ultrasound being used for the injections. So I hope that gives you a lot of information. And again, you can call our office right now and get a free phone consult with our staff. And the number of the office is 800-300-9300. That's 800-300-9300. And go to the website. You can ask me questions. I answer my emails all day. And that's www.stemcellinstitute.com. Well, God bless you guys.
20: All right. Thank you so much for all the info.
19: Yeah. I hope I get to meet you soon. I've got Alicia waiting on another call. So, Alicia, can we switch over to talk to Alicia right now? There we go. Alicia, are you still with us? You've been very patient.
0: Hi, Dr. Carroll. I'm very much still with you. I loved what you were saying about positivity in your office. And I can just say, absolutely, that is 100% true. Your whole staff, from Christine at the reception to you, to Dr. Grove, to the best phlebotomist on the planet, Jeff. It's absolutely true. Everybody is so positive, and I look forward to going to your office. Besides, you always make me laugh, so that's a plus.
19: Well, I like to laugh because I like to bring joy to people, and I like to be joyful myself. Well, you forgot about six or seven other of our staff, but that's okay because they're all at my staff.
0: What I didn't mention yet is the number one best person on your staff, which is Michelle, of course. I mean, we have to mention
19: yes, the boss. She is. That's right, my wife. She's amazing. And by the way, we don't really talk about it on the show, but Michelle does, that's Michelle Darrow, does aesthetics that works on the face. And she can take platelets or stem cells and put them into the face for what we call a vampire facelift. And instead of doing a surgery, she can regrow the collagen and help people look younger that way. And I'm not going to ask. I know who you are, Alicia. Yeah. You're a beautiful woman, and I bet Michelle's been working on you.
0: Oh, heck yeah, for a decade. And I was literally just in last week. She did it wasn't a vampire facelift, which I've definitely done. It was the microneedling, where she uses the PRP with the microneedling. And literally the same day, you know, usually with these procedures you have to have some downtime. Literally the same day, Doc, I had a high def, a Zoom high def call, and I got complimented on my skin the same day I had the procedure.
19: Well, Michelle is an artist. There's no question about it. If you look at her, yeah. I'm not going to say her age, but she looks like she's 15 because she takes care of herself very well. And, you know, it's important. Yep. She eats well, and she hikes in the mountains every day, and she gets a lot of exercise, which is important to health. So, Alicia, let's talk orthopedics for a second. I know I've injected you a few times. I remember doing your shoulder and your knee. How are those doing now? Because I haven't seen you for a while.
0: My shoulder and my knee are doing really well. And my shoulder is, in fact, I have to tell you, I was just working out today with a trainer, and you injected my left shoulder, which is where I had a tear, two tears. And I went to you, of course, and I also went to, I cannot remember, an orthopedic surgeon who's like, you have to have surgery immediately. Thank goodness I listened to you. I did not do the surgery. You injected it. And when I was working out today, like something was kind of tweaking on my right shoulder, and the trainer said, oh, do you have an injury in your right shoulder? I went, oh, my God, I forgot. 3 years ago, I had an injury on my left shoulder, a tear, and I had completely forgotten about it.
19: Well, that's good. That's what we want. And, you know, personally, I've worked on both my own shoulders. I self-inject, and both of my shoulders were actually locked up with adhesive capsulitis at different times. And I have full range of motion now and no pain, so I'm a very, very happy man, too. Alicia, tell us what you do, because your work is very, very unusual, and I want to give a plug to you and give out your phone number after you talk about what you do so people can call you if they need your help.
0: You're so sweet. I will definitely do that, but I have to brag about how you fixed my neck. Because that was a while ago, but it's still an amazing story. So thank you for asking. I am a spiritual counselor. I have a doctorate in spiritual science, and I'm a spiritual intuitive as well, and I teach classes on meditation. I've been doing so for 30 years, and I have a new book coming out with Penguin Random House called Your Angelic Ancestry. So it's like ancestry.com for the angelic realm, and they can find Your Angelic Ancestry everywhere books are sold. If they go to my website, which is aliciadoss.com, and order the book there, they will get tons of bonuses, a free class, live time with me, and
19: wonderful.
0: Your angelic ancestry. Thank
19: you for asking. Slowly and loudly give out your phone number at least three times so people can write it down in case they need a spiritual counselor or they're feeling blue or whatever it is, or they need some guidance in their life, because you are amazing.
0: Thank you. That's so kind of you. And they're also welcome to, if they want to know about my experience with your work, they want a first-hand, testimonial of it, or just...
19: Oh, wonderful. That'd be great.
0: To talk to other patients.
19: Yeah, they like to talk to people who've been through it.
0: Exactly, and it's not, you know, I have no motivation for that other than wanting to share the good news and help people.
19: Wonderful.
0: Because, yes, I've had the devastation of surgery, and it's completely avoidable.
19: What is your phone number? Alicia, give out your phone number.
0: 310-409-7648. That's 310-409-7648.
19: That's Alicia Doss. Yeah. Alicia Doss, 310-409-7648. She's in Pacific Palisades, post-fire, and still surviving. Good for you.
0: Thank you.
19: All right.
0: Thank
19: God bless you, Alicia. We're gonna move on. I have some other things to talk about today, but we really appreciate your call, and we love you very, very much. Thank you so much.
0: Love you too. Bye bye.
19: Okay. So, I'm gonna go to some questions right now. I get questions day and night from all over the world, and this one says back surgery? Question mark. and the patient writes in. And by the way, you can go to the website, www.stemcellinstitute.com. There's a spot on every page to email me or Dr. Grove. And this question is a little bit long. It says, can your treatment help me? My neurologist says I need spinal fusion, an L3, L4, L5. I have severe to debilitating pain deep in my hips and lower buttocks, tingling and numbness in both legs. The pain is chronic but not constant. Hang on with us, folks. We're going to go to the break, and then we'll get back to some questions and some callers. 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
22: Most Americans think of Abraham Lincoln and they think of the Civil War or the Emancipation. But in 1862, he signed another hugely significant piece of legislation, the Homestead Act. It offered eligible Americans up to 160 acres of land, not as a prize for the powerful, but as an opportunity for ordinary families willing to live on it, work it, and build something lasting. Why did it matter? Because Lincoln understood that freedom was not merely the absence of tyranny. Rather, freedom required responsibility, labor, stewardship, and moral courage. 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That still matters today. Liberty without responsibility decays. Opportunity without character collapses. Lincoln's lesson is clear. 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
24: 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Not all veterans are eligible for the type or amount of benefits mentioned here.
25: 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Breaking news.
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19: Dr. Mark Darrow here again for the second half hour of Living Pain Free. 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I was trained in my residency at UCLA, and I taught there after my residency for 20 years on regenerative medicine. And I think it's been a good life work, training people how to do things that are natural in medicine, how to help people without, to actually to save them from getting surgery. And I'd love to get some callers. It's always wonderful to have callers on the show. I have a lot of questions from my website. I get questions all day long. And you can go to the website, which is www.stemcellinstitute.com. And every page has a spot to email me. Or you can just call the office and get a free phone consult with my staff. And we'll get a free copy of my book, Stem Cell and Platelet Therapy, Regenerate, Don't Operate. It's a book with 200 studies or so on how stem cells and platelets can actually heal the body. Actually, I'm looking at the book right now. It's how many studies is this? It's a huge number. 164 studies. I'm sorry, I overemphasized. It took me about 5 years to write this, to get all the research together, and the book is a couple hundred pages long. We're going to send it to you for free if you call to talk to me live right now at 866-870-5752. You can call me and talk to me and ask about your orthopedic musculoskeletal issues. That's 866-870-5752. I would love to talk to you. So the show is all about how to save yourself from getting needless surgeries. We see people every single day that come in who have had surgeries that have failed, which is unfortunate. I love the surgeons. I don't like all the surgeries they are doing, unfortunately. And at some point, my projection is that, you know, I could be right or wrong. I don't think we'll be doing most of these orthopedic surgeries, you know, from knee meniscal tears, rotator cuff tears of the shoulder, labral tears of the hip, things of that nature. I don't think we're going to be doing those. The studies are replete that most of these surgeries actually fail. Sure, we're going to need orthopedic surgeries for major issues, but for things that are more what I'm going to call on the minor side, which are the things that most people have. Oh, look at this. We got a call coming in from Mac O'Grady, and you can put him on the line as soon as he is ready to speak. Mac, are you there? Hello, Mac. Mac O'Grady, where are you? By the way, I'm going to give a little preface to Mac here. He's a great guy. He is a one of the greatest masters of the golf swing that there's ever been. And he is one of my patients, and he lives in Japan, but he flies in for treatment when he's not doing tournaments here. And can you put Mac on? I know his story. There we go. Mac O'Grady, my favorite guy on the whole planet. How are you feeling today?
2: Good morning, Dr. Dell. How are you? I'm doing great.
19: I'm living it up. I know you are, too. You're a positive guy. So I understand one of my patients called me last night. He said he saw you at the golf course yesterday.
2: I was over here at my Galapagos Islands called the Rancho Park Golf Course. It's my home.
19: Wonderful. Wonderful, wonderful. How's your body been feeling lately? I know you've had issues on and off throughout the years that we've taken care of. I heard that you're getting ready.
2: Go ahead.
19: I understand you're getting ready for a tournament. Is that right? So you're working out quite a bit?
2: We are doing that. And I got injected with you a month ago. And I just wanted to call to report that over 30 days have passed. So I'm starting up my regimen to get in good physical shape. And I'm doing all the little therapies and riding the bicycle, stationary bicycle, to on the treadmill. And it's all systems go. So thank you very much.
19: Well, you're welcome. It's always a pleasure. And I love when you come in the office so you can give me some golf tips.
2: unlike you,
19: I don't get better.
2: Listen, I wanted to share with you and your audience as well about stem cell injections. I've seen you for well over a decade, and every time I come in, as you know, I take a little bit more time to rev up the engine again and start exercising. I usually wait a month or even longer. But the stem cell injections, and people may not be fully aware of this, but its goal is to repair damaged tissue, whether through disease or injury. And I've had a share of surgeries, and I've beat my body up by just exercising over the decades. And if it wasn't for the stem cell injections that I've received from you, I would really be in a really poor shape physically. So I'm just here to give a simple testimony how much I do believe in the therapy and what you're able to do and help those who really need help.
19: Well, we do what we can, just like what you do with golf in terms of, being such an amazing player and teaching other people, your special technique. Mac has a swing that is, I don't know of anybody on the planet that's as perfect as his swing. And I think most people still today, try to emulate it. I know I certainly try. I can't get there, but it's amazing. Mac, I know you've had a lot of injuries over the years because you are, like me, a repetitive athlete, and you keep going after it. And I'm so grateful every time you have come in the office because you're actually like a spiritual inspiration also to be able to do what you do. So anytime you want to come in, the phone number to the office is 800-300-9300. And I'd love to see you again. You and I get to talk about, every golfer on the planet, and you were with the guys who got this game famous years ago, and you're one of them that helped do it. So God bless you, man. We really appreciate the work you do in golf.
2: Well, thank you.
19: I'll talk to you soon.
2: You got it. Bye-bye, Dr. Girl. Bye-bye.
19: All right. God bless you. Bye-bye. Now, that man is one of my favorite people on the planet. And he actually offered me a free lesson one time. So I went out to meet him at the course, and he spent 8 hours with me teaching me. And he is such a perfectionist, such a good guy, and a real inspiration to athletes all over the world. So I'm going to go to, until we get another caller, I'm going to go to take some questions that come in. This one is on PCL/meniscus. PCL is the posterior cruciate ligament. We hear all the time about the ACL, which is the anterior, meaning the one in front of the knee that holds the tibia to the femur. And this one is about the PCL. So let's see what this person has to say. Right knee torn PCL. May 2025. Ooh, with a broken fibula at the PCL attachment, also torn meniscus. So this person doesn't have a lot more information about what's going on. The injury was about a year ago, and that knee is probably pretty much healed up by now, hopefully, other than there's still pain. I'm assuming that. And we treat these all the time. It's very easy to help get knees like this, even though they have what I'm going to say are horrible diagnoses and look like they should have surgery just because of the diagnosis. We find that they really don't need to. We look with an ultrasound, we see what the pathology really is rather than what doctors say it is or what images say it is. And we find out where the pain generator is, and then we can inject in that exact spot. So the things we would look for when this gentleman comes in is there, where is the pain? Because that's primary. We've got to get rid of the pain to get a person back in their sport. Is there instability? There's a test we can do that we can push the tibia backwards and see if it moves backwards against the femur. If it's loose, that person may need surgery. Okay? Most of these are not loose. They may show a tear on an MRI, but we have to be careful because MRIs can be overly sensitive. That means they have what are called false positives. They show things that are not really there. And many times, I've had patients who didn't listen to me, who went out and got a surgery, and then when the surgeon went in, let's say for an ACL ligament tear, the surgeon said, I don't understand it, it's not torn. The MRI showed that it was torn, but it wasn't. So they patch them back up again. Why is that? The MRI is magnetic resonance. It's not an actual photograph. It's different slices of magnetic resonance, and it's a little bit fuzzy. So it can show things that are not really there. So be very careful if you have a diagnosis from an image. And that can even be, let's say, an X-ray. We have people that come in, and an X-ray shows that their hip has arthritis. Their doctor says they need a hip replacement, let's say, or a knee replacement. We move the joint, and we tell them they don't need a replacement because the joint is working fine and that arthritis is not really causing their problem. So there's a lot of confusion in medicine about, and in orthopedics, about what really is the pain generator. And I've had patients come in with more pain in one side of the body where there is horrible arthritis, and the other side where there's very little, if any, where the surgeon says they want to operate on that because there's arthritis there and there's pain, whereas the other side didn't have pain. You can have arthritis and have no pain, and vice versa. Got to be very, very careful. It's unfortunate that our system is driven by surgery. I'm not blaming the surgeons. I love orthopedic surgeons. I think they do the most difficult work in medicine. And unfortunately, there's a lot of bad outcomes, which we see. Because when a surgery fails, that's when a person often comes to us. So we have to be very, very, very careful about if we're going to do a surgery, whether we really need it or not. I know that the younger population in school, they love getting surgeries because their friends had them. It's like the red badge of courage, but I think it's a very horrible thing. Once there's a surgery and tissue is taken out, that joint is destabilized for the rest of that person's life. And the next time they tweak that body part, there's another surgery and then maybe a joint replacement. And those are no fun. Those are just no fun at all. So if you call the office or call the studio right now, I'm going to give out the studio phone number. We're going to send you out a free copy of my book, Stem Cell and Platelet Therapy. Regenerate, don't operate. That means we can actually grow back the tissue like that golfer who just called, Mac O'Grady, was discussing. And the number to the studio right now to talk to me live, you can ask me anything about musculoskeletal medicine, orthopedics, that's 866-870-5752. That's 866-870-5752. Give me a call right now. See if you have a question that I don't have an answer to. I'll tell you if I don't have the answer, and I'll do my homework and try to find the answer and get back to you. You can also ask questions on the website if you're shy. Hope you're not shy, but you can ask via email questions on the website, which is www.stemcellinstitute.com. So I'm going to go to another question. This one is on muscle aches. That's a little unusual, but it happens. This person says, I have no bone-related issues, only muscle aches. Am I a candidate? That's a dicey question to ask over the internet or on the radio, because until I touch the area to find out what's really going on, we don't really know what's going on, okay? So I don't diagnose based on what people tell me or what other doctors say. I do it based on what I find using my hand. Can the muscle aches be related to a joint injury, to a tendon injury? You know, what is the actual issue? Is it an enthesopathy? That's a big word, but it's a simple concept. The enthesis is where the muscle, tendon, or ligament attaches to bone. And most of the injuries that people have are simple enthesopathies, and stem cells and platelets can be used to heal those very, very simply. So I need to touch the area, find out which muscle it is that is causing the problem. Is this person just stiff? There are certain actual diseases that cause stiffness. One of them is DISH, D-I-S-H. You can look that up. It's an autoimmune type thing. There can be ankylosing spondylitis, and there are other issues that can cause muscle aches all over the body. And we have to actually check the person out. Sometimes we have to get a blood test to see if that person has that specific disease. But even if you have the diseases, stem cells and PRP can help, okay? You're not locked in to a disease for life that's causing you misery. You may have the disease, but that may not be the cause of your pain. I feel like I'm Sherlock Holmes. I go beneath the diagnosis, I go beneath the images to find out, and I use my hands to find out where the pain is being generated from. It's only way too often the people come in with the wrong diagnosis. So we have to be super, super careful. Don't get a surgery unless you absolutely need one. They have terrible side effects. Anesthesia can do things to people. I've seen people die on the table from anesthesia. These things happen. I'm not saying they happen often, but you don't want to be the one it happens to. Then it's 100% for you. So be very, very careful. Okay, we're going to another question here. And this one is on, oh, this is a good one. I like this. Metatarsophalangeal joint. That's one of the toe joints. Let's see what the person says. Do you treat arthritis in the NTP joint? Yes, we do. If so, what are my treatment options? The best treatment for that is a mixture of your own PRP plus stem cells. It's a teeny little joint, and if any of you are having what we call hypertrophy of that joint, we call it a bunion, and it can be very, very painful. There's a couple things to be done for it. The most conservative, if it's not something horribly arthritic, is to put orthotics in. We can cast the orthotics, takes a minute to do so, and they fit in your shoe. I wear them. I was an avid tennis player when I was younger, pounding the cement all the time, and I started having that in my right MTP joint, and as soon as the podiatrist put an orthotic in my shoe, my foot felt better. I have not had to inject it, but I do on occasion inject this joint. We use a 30-gauge needle. It's like a feather. It's so thin, and we can spray ethyl chloride on the area so you don't feel as much pain. We can actually numb things up with numbing cream if you're needle phobic. There are some people that are afraid of needles, and they don't seem to have a problem with us. We use very small needles compared to other doctors. And, believe it or not, it makes sense, right? The smaller the needle, the less painful the injection. We've both Dr. Grove and have injected ourselves many times, and we know that using a tiny needle is a lot better option. We have to push harder, which can hurt our hands sometimes, but it's better for the patient, so we do that. So, yes, we do treat arthritis in the toe joint. But we treat every joint in the body. We treat the entire body. There's really nowhere we don't treat. We do necks, we do backs, ribs. I just did some ribs yesterday. One of my patients fell down, and he texted me, says, can I come right in? And I said, yes. He came over, and we did his ribs. And after I finished, he said, by the way, can you do my neck? And I did that too. So we can really put regenerative medicine cells anywhere in the body if it's appropriate. And that's really the key. Is it appropriate? We heard from, in the beginning of the show, Carla and Ben were being, I'm going to say, hyped to do IV infusions, IVs of stem cells. And as far as I'm concerned, the jury is out on that one. I haven't seen anyone who's come to me ever who said that has worked for them long term. Everybody seems to get a little buzz about it for a few days. They feel better, but no long-term stuff. So I'm not sending any of my patients out to Thailand or Mexico or Costa Rica to get IV infusions. of stem cells. I've just never seen results. And I'm just remembering, it just popped into mind, many, many, many years ago, before anybody heard about stem cells, I did, and I flew to the Bahamas one time, and I went to the Dominican Republic another time. I did have IV stem cells. I forgot about it. It's been so long ago. But the reason I forgot about it is they did nothing. I got nothing out of it at all. It was an experiment for me. I've always been an innovator in terms of medicine, regenerative medicine, other things, hormone therapy, and the things that actually work for people. I like to do medicine that's natural and medicine that works. I'm not interested in following the herd, of what doctors say should be done, or the AMA says should be done, or the algorithms of medicine. That doesn't impress me at all. I like to do what works. And I know things that work because they work on me. And when something works on me, I'll ask my patients

0: and I want to see if it works on you. We can save you potentially from a needless surgery that can hurt you. And that's how I got started doing regenerative medicine. So I feel very fortunate about that. All right, so back question here from the website, which is www.stemcellinstitute.com. 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And every page has a spot where you can email me, and I will get back to you that day. 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
7: It's World Cup final day. Argentina and Spain face off for the 2026 FIFA World Cup final at New York, New Jersey this afternoon. Fox's Brian Yenis reports.
8: Fans mostly from Argentina packed Times Square yesterday, shooting off fireworks, cheering. By the looks of it, New York, New Jersey Stadium will feel a lot like a home game for Argentina.
7: President Trump and First Lady Melania will be there.

0: And for the first time, the match will feature a halftime show. New U.S. attacks in Iran and what's being called punishment for killing two American service members. Fox's Chanley Painter.
1: CENTCOM says it hit multiple Iranian targets, including air defense facilities, weapon storage sites, and IRGC forces linked to the attack in Jordan that killed two U.S. service members Friday. Another U.S. soldier is still missing.
0: CENTCOM says more than 50,000 U.S. service members remain in operation. 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
4: Most Americans think of Abraham Lincoln and they think of the Civil War or the Emancipation. But in 1862, he signed another hugely significant piece of legislation, the Homestead Act. 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Why did it matter? Because Lincoln understood that freedom was not merely the absence of tyranny. Rather, freedom required responsibility, labor, stewardship, and moral courage. A free people must be given room to build, but they also must be willing to cultivate what they have been given. That still matters today. Liberty without responsibility decays. Opportunity without character collapses. Lincoln's lesson is clear. A nation stays free when its people remain willing to work, build, and steward freedom under God.
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8: 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Welcome to The Gold Show. This show is being hosted by your good friend, Precious Mike. If we want to get formal, it's Michael Hayes to you. Jot this number down. This is a number that is a gateway to all things precious metals. My friends at Reagan Gold Group are standing by, 888-351-8999. 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For those of you that are busy, maybe you're making breakfast, depending on where the show is airing in the country, lunch and or dinner, and you just simply don't have time to pick up the phone and speak to me. Yes, you can actually speak to me. Go ahead and go to ownsomegold.com, answer about four or five simple questions, and your inquiry will ping me, and I will make the time to call you and talk to you about why you need to be an investor, an owner, a holder of precious metals, specifically gold and silver. Now, we're going to have a very busy show, four segments in length. We're going to have commercial breaks. I highly suggest you do the right thing. Pick up the phone and call immediately. Start the free conversation with the good folks over there at Reagan Gold Group who want to talk to you about how easy it is to diversify your retirement strategy and get you owning some gold so you can actually safeguard your retirement for the headwinds that we're all facing, the calamity that is potentially right around the corner. Now, I want to start the first segment by talking about what gold is. I do this all the time because I think there's a misnomer out there. People don't really understand what gold means, what the value of gold is to them, and how it all fits in into this grand scheme we're all involved in, which is going to work, clocking in, clocking out, exchanging your time and freedom for IOUs, paper money, okay? Paper money. It's really not even money. They're IOUs. And you're trained to think that you need to take that money and invest it in a 401k, an IRA, and you're saving it for a future date, someday in the future where you're going to tap into that money, get eviscerated in taxes. You'll get annihilated in taxes. Oh, my investment is tax deferred. Well, is it tax deferred forever? Probably not. You're going to get hit with a lot of taxes. So what you're working hard for now, which are IOUs, which is fake money, which is technically fiat currency, which has always failed, you're putting into the stock market, which is also kind of fake. It's run by billionaires and zillionaires and computers. A lot of times you're buying at the height, like people who bought at the height when there was this buzz with SpaceX, and now that SpaceX rocket ship is crashing, right? God, how did that feel? And it's all kind of abstract, like it's not real. Gold is real. It's God's money. And gold had a huge run-up, Sammy. It ran up to $5,500. And people were like, oh my God, I got to get in on gold. And they bought gold, and then gold has been selling off. So there's a lot of people that actually believe that this is a time to buy more, to always buy in the dip. There's an old saying, it's not timing the market, it's time in the market. So if you simply are timing the market and catching things at an all-time high, you're screwed. You're always going to be screwed. That theory applies to real estate. That theory applies to stocks. That theory applies to investment strategies. And it also applies to gold. And gold right now is sitting at about $4,100. And there's a lot of economists that are saying that right now is a good time to buy. And if you don't want to listen to me, just do some simple searches. I mean, there's a lot of influential people out there. And I am not influential. By no means am I influential. I might be passionate about gold. I might be passionate about Reagan Gold, who's standing by at 888-351-8999. But you have to ask yourself this simple question. And everyone I've talked to in my personal life, through this show, colleagues, peers, whenever I ask this question, categorically, like literally 100%, like 10 out of 10, 100 out of 100, 1,000 out of 1,000, I can keep going up and up and up, have the same answer. And it's as simple as this. Knowing what you know right now in the world, wars, endless wars, Ukraine and Russia, now Iran and the U.S. and its allies. And, oh, we have a ceasefire. Yes, we do. No, we don't. We bomb you. You bomb us. Hold on. Time out. No, we're back at it. the uncertainty of our government, right? Mitch McConnell, I heard, is he alive? Is he dead? Is he being propped up like a Weekend at Bernie's, right? I mean, what's going on? We have no control, right? So, knowing what you know is going on in the world, and taxes going up and higher and higher and higher, you're getting taxed to literally eternity and back in California. Raising taxes to pay for a federal deficit that we had no control over. Knowing all these things, how confident are you that your retirement will be there when you need it? I'm going to ask this question again. If you're sitting at home right now, if you're driving in your car, if you're at work and this is playing in the background, it's a simple question. How confident and comfortable are you that the retirement that you have been building, that's sitting in this account, will be there when you need it if you do nothing? And Sammy, most people will tell me and have told me that they're not comfortable. And she's pointing at herself, including me. I mean, look at history. The Great Depression. Stocks sold off by 80%+. These wannabe pseudo millionaires were throwing themselves off buildings. They were literally stepping in front of locomotives. Back then, there were locomotives. They're called trains now, but back then there were locomotives. Steam engine. They were literally offing themselves. How long did it take for the stock market to come back after that crash? 1987, another crash. Right? The tech bubble of 2000, another crash. 2008, another crash. And you know what a lot of people are saying right now? A lot of economists are saying right now? That we are literally in the biggest bubble in American history. Billionaire fund manager Jeremy Grantham says this. We are in the everything bubble. The biggest bubble in human history, driven by AI stocks. And when we come off the AI high, the stock market might crash as much as 70%. So again, it's a simple question. Do you want to leave your retirement where it is? And do you think it will be there for you if the markets crash by as much as 70%? The answer is simple. Categorically, no. I'm not confident, and I know you're not. So what do you do? What do you do? Diversify. Own some gold. God's money. It's true money because it is a store of value. Gold has never gone to zero. The U.S. dollar has devalued by 96 frickin' percent. There he goes again. There he goes again, Sammy. He's dropping the F word. 96%. If you knew 10 years ago, 20 years ago, 30 years ago, 40 years ago, 50 frickin' years ago, when you were going to work and working your ass off for fake money, that in 5 years, 10 years, 20 years, 30 years, 40 years, 50 years, that money was going to be worth less, would you have wasted your time in exchange for these fake IOUs? So you do the right thing. You pick up the phone. You call my friends at the Reagan Gold Group. You call them at 888-351-8999. Those of you that want to talk to me, I will talk to you. Of course, if you call now, I'm in studio. I'll call you after the show personally, and I'll talk to you about the benefits of diversifying. So if you're sitting at home right now and you have $200,000, $300,000, $400,000, $500,000 sitting in your 401k exposed to a future calamity where stocks could burst, and they'll burst going down, and you'll be left with virtually nothing, take a portion, roll it into a self-funded IRA with my good friends at Reagan Gold Group, nibble away and start owning some gold, and safeguard your retirement because, baby, there is a storm a brewing. I'm going to take a commercial break. I can't wait for the next segment. We got a lot of juicy things to talk about. We'll be right back.
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8: Folks, welcome back to The Gold Show. I am your host, Michael Hayes. My good friends call me Precious Mike. I hope you consider me your ally and as a result, your friend by the time you're done listening to the show or if you're tuning in week after week. I am your ally when it comes to safeguarding your assets, specifically your retirement. Those of you that have built a nest egg, and I'm going to say it, a lot of people don't want to hear it. A nest egg of lies. Lies. The fiat currency that we are told is money is nothing but a lie. It's an IOU. And I've used this analogy in previous shows, and I'm going to use the analogy in this segment. But before I do this, a little housekeeping. I want you to know that I am not your tax advisor, okay? I am not your financial advisor. I am your good friend, Precious Mike, who's passionate about all things precious metals. And my good friends over at the Reagan Gold Group, they are sponsoring this show. If it wasn't for them, I wouldn't be here. And if it's not for them, you may never diversify into gold and silver. They can be reached at 888-351-8999. Again, 888-351-8999. You can also go to ownsomegold.com. Again, that's ownsomegold.com. For the love of God, this show is about owning gold, right? So why wouldn't we have a URL that's called ownsomegold.com? It's four or five simple questions. And guess what happens? I'll get alerted that you submitted an inquiry. And I will actually call you. I will reach out to you. The team at Reagan Gold Group will reach out to you. And they will have a free, F-R-E-E, conversation about the benefits of owning gold. And when I say owning gold, I'm talking about physical gold. And my sound engineer, God bless her, Sammy, during the commercial break said, I have a gold ring with me. And she told me this beautiful story about how this gold ring was gifted to her, and the ring was gifted to her aunt, and it's a generational heirloom, and it is a gold ring. And we just had a very private conversation about what this means. Of course, there's sentimental value to this, but what this means and what this represents relative to this show. And it's a true store of value. This is basically indestructible. There is a finite amount of gold on planet Earth. It was created by God himself. And if you disagree, call in right now and prove your point. Call in right now at 888-351-8999 and prove to me that God himself didn't create the stuff. Man can't create it out of thin air. They can't duplicate it. They can't triplicate it. They can't do with what they do with money all over the world, paper money, fiat money, which is just printed out of thin air. And what I told Sammy, I said, Sammy, here's the beautiful thing. This might be worth $4,000 right now, just spot price of gold. And spot price means the gold that's in earth, not even, you know, going in and mining it and pulling it out and melting it and turning it into bars and coins, just the raw price. And the crazy thing is, 5 years from now, it might be worth more. 10 years from now, it might be worth more. And if it's not, guess what? She still owns it. It's physical. It's physical. It's an asset that you can hold for generations and generations. And who knows, maybe 3 or 4 or 5 generations from now, when Sammy's long gone, she will have gifted this to someone and it's going to end up in her family. And maybe down the road, it might be worth $100,000. We don't know. But if you look at history, history will tell you what the future might hold. Winston Churchill said, look into history to see into the future. I'll go a little bit further back in history. Voltaire said, history never repeats itself, but man always does. Mankind. And what did he mean by that? We're just stupid. As a species, we're stupid. You know, we plunder the earth. We constantly are in war, right? And it's all by design. It's all by design. Read up yourself. World War I, World War II. Is there going to be a World War III? It's all by design. And what happens when there's such uncertainty? When there's uncertainty, the value of gold and silver traditionally goes up. It goes up. So if the stock market crashes by 70%, like Jeremy Grantham keeps saying it will, what will happen to gold? He says gold is the perfect asset to hold to protect yourself in the event of a market sell-off. That's not my words, that's his. But I agree with him. So the process is very simple. The process is very simple. Reagan Gold makes it easy. If you want physical gold delivered to your house, guys, I kid you not. If you have at least $25,000 in cash laying around, and if you have $25,000, $50,000, $100,000, $200,000, $500,000 in cash laying around, oh my God, God, oh my God, we need to have an intervention because you're making no interest. You're making very little money on your money. And it's not even money. You exchange your time for an IOU. Okay? It's like going to the dry cleaner, right? And you drop off your suit that you think is worth $1,000, and they give you a piece of paper, and it's a claim on your suit, and you leave. And 2 weeks later, you're like, oh my God, I forgot I have my suit at the dry cleaners. I better go get it, right? Some dry cleaners, they'll sell your stuff off. But let me ask you a question. What is worth money? Is it the IOU they gave you that's a claim on your suit, or is it the physical suit? So that same philosophy applies to the paper money, the fiat currency that we are being given, that's printed out of thin air. The U.S. national debt is $40 trillion. We have $1 trillion in interest payments that we need to make on all this fake fiat money that's been printed by these literally out of control bankers, like drunken sailors. They just can't put down the sauce, baby. They just want to keep printing and printing and printing and flooding and flooding and flooding the market with fake money. Guys, the U.S. dollar is not a store of value. Look it up. Just Google it. The U.S. dollar has dropped by 96% in value since inception. Since the year 2000, gold has outperformed the U.S. dollar by 1,579%. Here's a factoid that's going to make you really, really think deep and hard as to why you need to buy gold. If you purchased $100,000 worth of gold in the year 2000, it would currently be worth about 1.8 million smackaroos. Year 2000, you had $100,000 and you bought gold at the spot price then, and you sold it in the year 2026, that $100,000 would be worth 1.8 glorious dollars. That's a big return on your investment, right? Now imagine that $100,000 in 2000, you did nothing with it. How much would it be worth today? Your purchasing power would have dropped by half. So what you could have purchased in the year 2000, you could only buy half of that stuff in 2026. And here's another way of looking at it. $100,000 in the year 2000 is equivalent to $196,000 today. You would have to have $196,000 today to be equivalent to the $100,000 that you had in the year 2000. So, you know, these are all great facts. So the question, I beg this question. Pam, if you're listening to the show, Mary, I know you're listening to the show. Ted, we have a lot of Teds listening to the show. 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I'm going to take a commercial break. I can't wait to give you more information, and we'll be right back.
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15: 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Here's Daniel Martindale.
16: As KNBC-TV recently reported, in the past few years, six children in Ladera Ranch were diagnosed with Ewing sarcoma, a rare bone and soft tissue cancer. One of those children died. It later reported about a dozen rare cancer cases in children there and in other Orange County cities.
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8: 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I'm going to share some fun facts about my friends over there. And you can reach them at any time during the show, during commercial break, afterwards, during the week. They are there for you. They are the trusted source in all things precious metals. I say this and I mean it. 888-351-8999. You can also reach them through ownsomegold.com. 4 or 5 unintrusive questions. They don't ask you for money. You don't have to pay anything up front. You don't have to provide them your social security number. Pretty much anyone and everyone qualifies for this program, right? As long as you have $25,000 in cash or more, you have some sort of retirement, whether it's a 401k, a 403b, a SWIFT, a savings account, you name it, an IRA, you can qualify. The process is very simple. They will help you either buy physical gold, and I barely touched on this in the last segment. Literally a FedEx truck, Sammy, shows up at your house with an unmarked box that is fully insured. And you sign for the package. Of course, you're going to sign for this package because it's worth a lot, right? There's gold that's arriving at your home. They hand it to you. You go to your family room. And you pull out a knife or a razor and you unbox. You know, you've these unboxings on Instagram. Can you imagine doing an unboxing of your gold? $50,000, $100,000 of God's money showing up to your house. And do with it what you wish. But this is what I would do. I would literally spread it all over my bed and I'd just lay on it. I'd just lay on it and just thank God that you had the intuition. The intuition, the knowledge, the prowess, the will, the determination to say to yourself, I got to get out of the system. I got to get out of the banking system. And the banking system is fiat currency. It's all the banks. It's all the banks. You don't even want to know how much these CEOs of these banks make. I mean, I think at one point in time, the CEO of Wells Fargo was making $53 million a year. And this is when the market was crashing. Okay. The stock market, get out of the system, get out of the system. That's another system that is so, so manipulated, so manipulated. Stock prices going up and down, billions of shares being traded, really billions of shares. Who's trading them? Computers? I don't know. Maybe you know. Call me and let me know. 888-351-8999. But getting back to my good friends at Reagan Gold, here's some good stuff you need to know about them. 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Holy hell. And this only applies on qualified IRA accounts. Now, that's a little bit over my head, but if you call them at 888-351-8999, they'll explain it to you. I'm going to guess and say in layman terms, that means if you open up a qualifying account and you purchase a qualifying amount of gold or silver, they're going to protect you if the price goes down in 30 days. And how do they do that? How do they do that, Precious Mike? How do they do that? They'll add additional precious metals to your IRA account. Oh my God. They'll just add additional gold to your account. 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Maybe you want to hide it from your wife. 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Maybe you want to show your kids. 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That is confidence. If that does not exude confidence, I don't know what does. They are so confident in what they do that they're saying, Tom, if you call now and we set up an account, a qualifying account, and you purchase $400,000 in gold, if in 6 months, 2 months, 2 years, you say, I don't want this stuff anymore, I want to sell it back to you, they will buy it at the price then with no liquidation fees. That is peace of mind knowing you're working with professionals. And guess what? I'm a professional. You want to talk to me? You want to get on my calendar? You call them at 888-351-8999. Start the conversation. And you can even ask them, can I get on Precious Mike's calendar? And they will put you on my calendar and I will take my time and call you. And we will talk about the benefits of this silver coin that's in my hand and this gold coin that's currently in my hand. I'm in studio, right? I'm showing Sammy. And we talk about the benefits of actually owning tangible assets, hard assets. No one's going to take this away from me. But all those IOUs that you've accumulated, like literally like Monopoly money, right? Get out of jail card, right? Boardwalk, I want to buy some hotels with fake Monopoly money. That's what it is. And the reason why it is because it's printed out of thin air. But guess what? There is a finite amount of gold on Mother Earth. There is a finite amount of silver on Mother Earth. And if you don't own it, God help you. And I'll tell you why. Because the experts are saying we are in a bubble. And you know how you know we're in a bubble? Go to usdebtclock.org. usdebtclock.org. We're at $40 trillion in national debt. We are currently paying $1 trillion a year in interest. You cannot tax every man, woman, and child enough to pay for this. So hold on. You can't tax your way out of it. Then how do you get out of it? Well, the central bankers have this scheme, and the scheme has been going on for years and years and years and years to keep printing yourself out of debt. What? Like, how does that make any sense, man? Like, I want to do a Richard Pryor, like, impersonation. Like, what? Like, how does that make any sense, man? Like, it just doesn't make any sense. So it begs this question that I've asked. I asked in the first segment, I asked in the second, and now I'm going to ask in the third. And most people tell me with certainty that they're not confident. They don't feel good. So let me ask the question. So I led with the answer. Now I'm going to give you the question. So I'm going to ask Sammy. She's here. And she'll nod yes or no. Knowing what you know about what is going on in the world, what is going on in our government, and let's not even talk about the Epstein files. Oh, my God. Let's not talk about the prices of gas and the prices of eggs and the prices of everything going through the roof. But knowing what you know, and knowing the additional information that's provided to you by this show, how confident are you that your retirement account will be there for you when you need it if you do nothing and you just leave it there? She just flashed a big zero, two zeros, nada, no confidence. But would you feel more confident if you took portion of your retirement and you purchase God's money? And she's saying yes. And most people say yes. But Sammy, most people are afraid. They just don't know how it works. They just think that maybe it's a hoax and gold, and how does it work and how do I buy it? It's simple. Call me and I'll talk to you about it. I'll share the process. My good friends at Reagan Gold want to talk to you about the simple process. 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
8: Folks, welcome back to The Gold Show. I am your host, Michael Hayes. More housekeeping. No, I'm not your tax advisor. And don't be silly. I'm not your financial advisor. I'm just some guy who gets very passionate about things that are very personal. And I feel that your 401k, your retirement, you gave up your time. The thing that is the most precious. Now, I love using that word, precious, Mike. The thing that's most precious and scarce, aside from God's money, gold and silver, your time is precious. There is not an infinite amount of your time. Sooner or later, you're gone. And what are you going to leave behind? Are you going to leave behind a retirement account that gets wrecked, like wrecked by the bankers, right? I mean, look at the total debt that's being printed out of thin air across the world. I mean, it's simple. You can go to usdebtclock.org and you can look up the information. You can see what's going on all over the world. You can see that we're not the only ones, that Japan has trillions. China has trillions. France has trillions. Great Britain has trillions, trillions and trillions and trillions of dollars of debt. There's not enough babies being born to pay for all this stuff. So you have to think to yourself, sooner or later, things are going to end ugly. Like, say it with me. Ugly. Bad. Like 2008, when we had the Great Recession, right? That's when Bear Stearns, big bank, went bankrupt. Like, literally, bankers just leaving their offices with their boxes. All right, well, I got my personal stuff. I'm out of here. The building's on fire, but I'm out of here. And your retirement was going to zero. And that led to Washington Mutual Bank. Some of you that are too young don't know this. Washington Mutual Bank going into insolvency. All these banks, IndyMac Bank, the biggest banks going into insolvency. So what does the president do?
18: Wah, we're gonna pass an executive order. I'm going to take my pen and I'm going to sign on the dotted line. And we're going to print trillions of dollars out of thin air and bail the banks out.
8: But let me ask you a question. Will you ever be bailed out if you were in a similar situation? The answer is no. The only thing that's going to bail you out is your retirement. And if you leave your retirement where it's at, will it be there for you? Are you confident that it'll be there for you? And most people answer no. So what do you do? What do you do? Sammy, what do you do? Ted, I know you're listening to the show. What do you do? Do you just bury your head in the sand and just say, well, you know, it'll fix itself. It might take 5 years, might take 10 years. Great Depression of the 20s, right? Roaring 20s. The market crashed and people literally started hanging themselves from trees because their net worth went to zero. Let me ask you a question. Did gold ever go to zero? The answer is no. Gold has never gone to zero. The U.S. dollar is creeping, like literally, it's pushing its way into the end zone. Let's use that as an analogy. It's dropped by 96% of its value. Like literally, it's in the red zone. Like literally, it's like fourth in two. Like we're approaching zero. What happens if it goes to zero? What if the U.S. dollar goes away and all you have are U.S. dollars? What do you do then? But could you imagine if you are stockpiling gold? Gold hit $5,500 and now it's sitting at $4,100. I don't know. Some people would say that's a buying opportunity, right? Central banks are printing paper. You're forced to go to work to exchange your time and your freedom for paper IOUs that are not backed by anything other than the full faith of the government. And all over the world, it's the governments. The governments are run by people. And as Voltaire says, history never repeats itself, but humans always do, right? So protect yourself. And look, we have a president right now in office that has unabashedly said and screams that interest rates need to come down. Interest rates are too high. He picked his man to come in to run the U.S. Treasury. And they might raise rates a little bit because they have to, because inflation has gone through the roof. And inflation has gone through the roof because they keep printing money. And then we're in war with Iran. They close the Strait of Hormuz. Oil prices go through the roof. And everything goes up in price. That's inflation, right? But the mandate is to get inflation down, to get it down to 2%, right? And to cut rates. So, John, what happens to the price of gold if our president, our illustrious president, fulfills his dream, fulfills his mandate to cut rates? Prices of gold go up. Look it up. Go to Google. What happens to the price of gold when the federal government cuts rates? And it'll tell you. the value of gold goes up. So if they start cutting rates, because they've been raising rates for 4 years, for four freaking years they've been raising rates, what happens if they cut rates for 4 years, Sammy? Maybe that $4,000 an ounce becomes $8,000. Jamie Dimon, he's the CEO of JP Morgan. What does he think? He thinks gold can hit $10,000 an ounce. Peter Schiff, another smart man who loves gold and sees gold as a safeguard to protect yourself, your worth, your retirement, your wife, your kids, your legacy, is gold. And what does he think? He thinks it could be worth $25,000 an ounce in the future. Look it up. You don't believe me? Look it up. Mark Faber, M-A-R-C. Faber, F-A-B-E-R, another wise man who believes gold could hit $20,000 to $25,000 an ounce. Guys, it's out there. It's out there for you to think about. It's out there for you to let it marinate in your mind. But really, it all comes back to a simple question. If the biggest purchasers, I'm talking about the biggest purchasers, they're hoarding this stuff. They're hoarding, like hoarders, right? Like you got stuff all over your yard. 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They're just hoarding gold. If they are hoarding gold, why aren't you? So it begs the question, be the central bank of you. Samantha, if you're listening to the show, I'm getting really somber right now. Bill, if you're listening to the show, create the central bank of you. What does that mean? 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Answer three or four simple questions. I will personally call you. The team at Reagan Gold Group will call you. We'll have a conversation about this. And I'm going to go out on a limb and say, you're going to feel so enlightened and so encouraged. You're going to feel so at peace with owning God's money, the gold coin that's in my hand. I know that a year from now, it's in my hand. No one's going to take it away from me. It's still going to be worth a lot of money. It's going to give me peace and confidence. And I'm going to diversify out of my retirement account and I'm going to buy some gold so that in the event the stock market crashes, and God, it very well may, I've protected myself. I've safeguarded myself. So the show has now come to a close. I've given you the knowledge, hopefully the passion, the ingredients for you to now go and do the right thing. Pick up the phone, call my friends at Reagan Gold Group at 888-351-8999. 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Until next weekend, I wish you nothing but the best.
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8: News. I'm Paul Stevens. The U.S. launching new attacks in Iran and what the White House is calling punishment for the killing of two U.S. service members on Friday.
9: The U.S. launching an eighth straight night of strikes against Iran. CENTCOM says it hit multiple Iranian targets, including air defense facilities, weapons storage sites, and IRGC forces linked to the attack in Jordan that killed two U.S. service members Friday. Another U.S. soldier is still missing.
8: Fox's Chan Lee Painter, World Cup final today. At New York, New Jersey Stadium, President Trump will be on hand.
10: President Trump has forged a close relationship with FIFA President Gianni Infantino. The FIFA chief awarded the president a newly created FIFA Peace Prize at a World Cup event last year.
8: Fox's Jared Halpern. It's Argentina at Spain, and Spain rather, 3 p.m. Eastern. 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
11: 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Breaking news.
12: The water main that burst in West Hollywood, causing a massive sinkhole, was slated for replacement, but not for another 5 years.
13: Los Angeles Department of Water and Power was scheduled to start replacing the 110-year-old water main in 2031 and conclude work in 2035. Replacing 6.4 miles of trunk line was slated to cost $280 million. It was also going to replace 6.4 miles of a smaller water line that runs parallel to it.
12: That's Daniel Martindale reporting. Larry Marino in The Answer Newsroom.
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1: Most Americans think of Abraham Lincoln and they think of the Civil War or the Emancipation. But in 1862, he signed another hugely significant piece of legislation, the Homestead Act. It offered eligible Americans up to 160 acres of land, not as a prize for the powerful, but as an opportunity for ordinary families willing to live on it, work it, and build something lasting. Why did it matter? Because Lincoln understood that freedom was not merely the absence of tyranny. Rather, freedom required responsibility, labor, stewardship, and moral courage. A free people must be given room to build, but they also must be willing to cultivate what they have been given. That still matters today. Liberty without responsibility decays. Opportunity without character collapses. Lincoln's lesson is clear. A nation stays free when its people remain willing to work, build, and steward freedom under God.
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8: Do you know, if you keep reading in Psalm 14, the fool in that famous verse, it goes on to say, he says what he says, there's no God, for moral reasons. Please hear what I'm about to say. The verse goes on to say, they are all corrupt, they're all abominable. The fool says, there is no God, because he wants to live as if there is no God. He says that not based upon science or based upon what he senses inside or from the creative majesty of the world that cries out that there's a God. He says there's no God to get him off the hook so he's not under the demands of Scripture. That's why it happens. That's why people so quickly gravitated to the theory of evolution. The theory of evolution is bankrupt. It's a lie. It's been debunked and disproved. There's obviously change within a species, but not one species becoming another species. It does not exist. But people gravitated to it because then it allowed them to get away what they wanted to get away with. And Amnon, as he has shown in this account, he would not listen to her. He was stronger than she, 14. And so he violated her. The word speaks of humiliation, oppression, subjugation. And he lay with her. Now, the deed is done. He has overpowered her. There's no other way to say it. Amnon has raped his sister. But notice what happens next. Then Amnon hated her with a very great hatred. For the hatred with which he hated her was greater than the love, and I think I'd put love in quotes, with which he had loved her. So Amnon said to her, get up and go away. But she said to him, no, because this wrong in sending me away, this is going to just make matters worse, if you will, is greater than the other that you have done to me. Yet again, he would not listen to her. Basically, he got what he wanted, and then he hated her. And he kicked her out. Verse 17. He even called his young man, something like an attendant to him, who attended him and said, "Now throw this woman out of my presence and lock the door behind her." This woman is not actually the original Hebrew. It's a single syllable in Hebrew. It could be rendered this way: send this out of my presence. Brutal. And I will tell you that this is often what happens with forbidden sexual sin. Someone is focused on doing something, they get what they want, they do the wrong, and then there's hatred. There's a psychological insight here, and it's profound. She was now a reminder of his sin. So he didn't want to look at her. So he had to get her out of the room, basically, so that she didn't remind him of his own wretchedness. Now, she had a long sleeve garment, for in this manner the virgin daughters of the king dressed themselves in robes. It was a way of showing that they were virgins. Then his attendant took her out and locked the door behind her. Now, this garment's going to become something that she's going to tear because she has been torn up. But I want to read something from a writer who I would ask you young ladies to really key into what I'm about to read. He says, "Let me give you a friendly, fatherly tip unto all you young ladies who may be in the position of Tamar, in that you have some fellow who's really pressing hard to have sex with you. He is the soul of kindness. He's very attentive. He calls all the time. He opens the door for you. He brings you flowers, but he's pushing hard for a sexual relationship. Don't give in. If you really love him, make him wait until you're married. If he really loves you, he will. Over and over, time and again, the fellow will press and press until he has taken you to bed. And that's the last you will see or hear from him. You are no longer a challenge to him. He's conquered, and he's off on new conquests. If you really love him and want him, make him wait. And if you really love God and love yourself, make him wait." Close quote. I've talked to some people over the years about some of these subjects, and I've had people laugh in my face and say to me, "Do you really think it's realistic that a person could be a virgin until they're married?" And I've said, "Yes. Do you have another question?" "Oh, no, we need to hand out condoms in high school because we know what's going to happen. They're going to have sex anyway, so let's just fess up to it. Let's get with reality." And the fact is, you don't have to go with the flow, my brother, my sister. You don't. You don't have to do it the world's way. You can wait. You can do it God's way. Now, I know a lot of us have made our mistakes in this area. And so again, I want you to read the account in the shadow of the cross, and I'm going to give you some hope at the end of this story, but I want you to see what Tamar did. She put ashes on her head. This is a sign of mourning. She tore her long sleeve garment, which represented her virginity, because that was torn up now, which was on her. She put her hand on her head and went away, went out. They had kicked her out, crying aloud as she went. She had ashes. She had tore her garment. These are all things you'll see in your Bible over and over again, signs of mourning and grief. And Absalom, her brother, said to her, he had saw her in this emotional distress. Notice what he says. "Has Amnon, your brother, been with you?" It's like he knows. He could see the attraction as a brother. He knew there was some unhealthy stuff going on. And when he saw her with this kind of emotional distress, he says, "Has Amnon, in essence, violated you?" But now he says, and she may have just given him a nod like, "Yes." No words are recorded. Now he says, "Keep silent, my sister. He is your brother. Do not take this matter to heart. It might be, don't blame yourself. Don't stew on it too long. Try to move forward." So Tamar remained and was desolate in her brother Absalom's house. He kind of became a kinsman redeemer to her in a sense. The father of peace, Absalom or Shalom, brought her in, tried to give her as much peace as possible. Now, when King David heard of all these matters, he was very angry or furious. Kind of like when Nathan told him that story that was about him, he was angry, right? Till he found out he was the man. David was mad, but he didn't do anything about it. I want you to hear something I'm about to say. David had lost his moral authority. Please hear this. If you are compromising as a man of God or as a Christian, and someone comes to you and says, I'm struggling with pornography, and you yourself view pornography, you lose your moral authority to speak into their life. David, what could he say? Hey, you shouldn't do that. Yeah. But David had just come off his own compromise. What moral authority did he have now since he was a man who had just done the same thing? Not exactly the same, but you get the point. And so Amnon has done this thing. David's mad. Absalom did not speak to Amnon, 22, either good or bad. Absalom hated Amnon, but he didn't really come out and show it. He kind of pushed it down in his heart because he had violated his sister Tamar. Now, the story is going to fast forward to what Absalom does, and I'll just say this to you. What Absalom is about to do doesn't make things any better. Vengeance belongs to who? To the Lord. That's Romans 12:19, where God says, vengeance is mine, says the Lord. Romans 13:4-5 says how vengeance is carried out. It's carried out through the legal processes of governmental law, police, courts, and the like. That's Romans 13:4-5. But here's what happens. It came about after two full years, so time's gone by. Absalom had sheep shears in Baal Hazor. That's about 15 miles from Jerusalem, which is near Ephraim. And Absalom invited all the king's sons. Absalom came to the king, to David, and said, behold, now your servants has sheep shears. Please let the king and his servants or his court go with your servant. So sheep shearing was a festive event, happened twice a year, celebratory. So, hey, bring the court, Dad, bring everybody. Now, this is not really what he wants, but he's setting something up. The king said to Absalom, no, my son, we should not all go. That's a lot of people. We would be a burden to you. Although he urged him, he would not go, but he blessed him. Hey, thanks for the invite, son, but boy, that's just too much. Now, Absalom has a plan. Absalom said, if not the whole court, Dad, please let my brother Amnon go with us. I mean, he's the crown prince. He can represent you at the party, at the festivities. Let him go. The king said to him, now David has a little radar going. Why should he go with you? But Absalom urged him, and as David has been shown to do, David let all the king's sons go with him. The future of the throne, the future of the covenant, if you will. And so Absalom commanded his servants, saying, see now, when Amnon's heart is merry with wine, when I say to you, strike Amnon, then put him to death. Do not fear. Have not I myself commanded you? Be courageous and be valiant. So now the king's sons come. There's a party going on. Think of like a wedding type of event. Everybody's having a good time. They're enjoying some wine. They're enjoying some food. And all of a sudden, the servants of Absalom did to Amnon just as Absalom had commanded. All the king's sons arose, each mounted his mule and fled. He gave the order, strike Amnon, and they killed him. We have no detail about the scene, but it had to be brutal and bloody. There's one of your brothers laying on the ground.
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8: Do not fear. Have not I myself commanded you? Be courageous and be valiant. So now the king's sons come. There's a party going on. Think of like a wedding type of event. Everybody's having a good time. They're enjoying some wine. They're enjoying some food. And all of a sudden, the servants of Absalom did to Amnon just as Absalom had commanded. All the king's sons arose, each mounted his mule and fled. He gave the order, strike Amnon. And they killed him. We have no detail about the scene, but it had to be brutal and bloody. There's one of your brothers laying on the ground. At something that should have been a happy occasion, here's somebody dead. And everybody fled. Everybody got on a mule and started to run away. As David had committed adultery, he made Uriah drunk, and then he murdered him. So Amnon committed incest, is made drunk, and he's murdered. And the sin of David and the warning that was given to him by God of judgment has come to him. Now, it was while they were on the way that the report came to David saying, Absalom has struck down all the king's sons and not one of them is left. Some probably a rumor at this point, because I don't know how word would have come to David so quickly. Then the king arose, tore his clothes. He lay on the ground. All his servants were standing by with clothes torn. They were devastated. They were in mourning. And Jonadab, now you remember this guy? The so-called friend of Amnon, the son of Shimea, David's brother, his nephew, is Jonadab to David, responded. He said, "Do not let my lord suppose they have put to death all the young men, the king's sons, for Amnon alone is dead. Because by the intent of Absalom, this has been determined since the day he violated his sister Tamar." How does Jonadab know? How does Jonadab know that only Amnon is dead? How does Jonadab know what Absalom was feeling? He had buried it in his heart. Is it possible that Jonadab had become a confidant to Absalom and in some way set up this plan to kill Amnon? The so-called friend, "Hey, bro, just pretend like you're sick and you can take advantage of your sister. Hey, Absalom, do you want to kill Amnon? Here's how to do it. When you have the sheep shearing thing, you could set it up, tell your dad this." Now, it's not in the text, but can you see this snake playing both sides? You ever known a person like this who whispers in your ear sweet nothings? "Oh, you're wonderful. This is what you should do." And then over here, you walk in the door and they're whispering in this person's ear. Oh, watch out. It's kind of how the snake works. Always playing both sides of the equation. Shrewd. Maybe he had concocted the plan himself. Now, therefore, he says, "Do not let my lord the king take this report to heart, namely that all the king's sons are dead. Only Amnon is dead." Now, David had to be wondering, how does he know? Now, Absalom had fled, and the young man who was the watchman raised his eyes, looked, and behold, many people were coming from the road behind him by the side of the mountain. Jonadab said to the king, "Behold, the king's sons have come. See, according to your servant's word, so it happened. Maybe he'll like me now." He's playing all sides. It came about as soon as he had finished speaking that, behold, the king's sons came and lifted their voices and wept. They were in trauma. And also the king and all his servants wept very bitterly. Now Absalom fled and went to Talmai, the son of Ammihud, the king of Geshur. And David mourned for his son every day. Literally, the Hebrew is all the days. He mourned for Amnon day after day and probably all of his days. And so Absalom fled. He fled in the other direction to Geshur on the other side of the Jordan. And he was there 3 years with his maternal grandfather. He kind of took refuge, if you will, with grandpa as all of this took place. Now, I want you to turn to Philippians 3 and we're done. Philippians 3. And here's the final verse before you turn there. The heart of the king of King David longed to go out to Absalom, for he was comforted concerning Amnon since he was dead. All right, over to Philippians 3. I was reading a commentary this week, and one writer says that the Hebrew is a little difficult in verse 39 of our text, Philippians 3, and that it may not be that David was really longing for Absalom, but that he was in turmoil with his emotions, and we can all understand that. In the next chapter, we will see some form of reconciliation between Absalom and David. At least they get to see each other again, and we'll dig that out a little bit more. But here's what hit me, and here's what I want to give you in terms of application. You might be asking, Pastor Michael, what do I do with this story? I think there's two things. One, I think the Old Testament accounts should give us hope. If God can use messed up people like this, he can use me too. And all God's people said, amen. These people are messed up. What is going on here? This is the people of God. This is the royal line. Yep. Should give you hope that God can use you too. Second application point, learning. We're supposed to learn from these accounts so that we don't repeat the mistakes that these people made, amen? But some of us have already made our mistakes, and so we're like, well, what now? And that's why I want to leave you with this. Philippians 3:13 says, brethren, Paul writing, 3:13, I do not regard myself as having laid hold of it yet, but one thing, literally, the I do is added by the translators. It just literally says, but one thing. Here's the one thing. The one thing actually is encapsulated in two things. Forgetting what lies behind and reaching forward to what lies ahead. We can't change the past. You may have had something horrible done to you, or you may have done something horrible. And as a Christian, the devil can continue to try to bring that into your face and say, you're no good, you're lousy. I mean, I imagine how many times Paul had in his mind people he had imprisoned, the death of Stephen, as he stood there and said he should die, and he was just killed for being a Christian. And here's what Paul says is a remedy. This one thing. I've got to forget what's behind me. I can't change it. It's been dealt with at the cross, and that's where I'm going to take my refuge. And reaching forward, here's the image. It's Olympic imagery. Forgetting what lies behind. When you're running a race, you can't be looking back or you're going to get beat. And reaching forward to what's ahead. Here's literally the Greek. Stretching out towards the tape. I am trying to move forward in my life as I press on towards the goal for the prize of the upward call of God in Christ Jesus. Lord, thank you that 1 Corinthians 6 talks about how we had committed so many different sins, at least the Corinthians, but we could apply this to us. But then it goes on to say, but you were washed, but you were justified, but you were sanctified. There's no excuse for what happens in this account, Lord. There's no excuse for our sin, and we won't make excuses for it. But Lord, we're also going to take refuge in the cross. whether it's us who were wounded or we wounded others or some combination thereof, Lord, we're going to take refuge in the cross. We are new creations in Christ Jesus. And I pray, Lord, for your grace, your healing, your freedom to permeate every soul that's here this morning. I believe we had an appointment with this text this morning. And I know that you knew who was going to be here, who would hear this, and that they needed to hear it, maybe to be able to move forward, maybe to experience some healing, maybe to take fresh refuge in the truth of the cross, and maybe to be warned not to do something stupid if they've been pondering a sin, a sexual sin, or something of that nature. I pray that this would stop people in their tracks, Lord. And I pray that you would just be doing a work in our hearts. And I'm going to ask you, as your heart and head is bowed, do you know the Redeemer? Do you know Jesus? Do you know the greater Son of David? Have you met him? Have you come to him for forgiveness? Have you asked him to apply what he did at the cross to your life? Have you asked him to be your Lord and Savior? Have you said, Jesus, I believe you died on that cross for me. I believe that you were treated shamefully on that cross to bear my shame, my punishment, my sorrow. Would you open up your heart right now? Would you cry out to him? He's a forgiving God. He can give you a new start and a new heart. Tell him you believe in his death on the cross. Lord Jesus, I believe in your resurrection as well. Be my Lord. Pray it if it's you. Be my King. Save me. Father, for those who are crying out in their hearts and for those who just maybe need some fresh perspective or some encouragement, I pray that you would help us to move forward in Christ, to run in his victory, and to preach the hope of Jesus Christ to the nations. And I pray that in Jesus' name. Amen.
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15: Air quality regulators have issued 6 violations to Lineage Logistics and are threatening court action over orders from its fire-damaged Boyle Heights warehouse. Officials say more than 80 million pounds of food were left to rot after the June fire, prompting more than 900 odor complaints. The South Coast Air Quality Management District has ordered stricter cleanup measures and given the company until Tuesday to respond. 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
17: Islam is a geopolitical, theocratic worldview belief system. It's no different than socialism or Marxism or communism. And you say, yeah, it is, because you said theocratic. Theocratic is God. Yeah. I did make a mistake. Atheism, communism, socialism, it has a God. It's just not overt. The God is whoever's in control. So the bombings have resumed in Iran, and Iran is responding by bombing everybody in the neighborhood and beyond. One thing is certain. The Bible says Iran will survive. That's quite a shocking statement, I know. So, Jack, wait a minute. I thought you love America. I love my country. But we're talking Bible prophecy here, my friends. And am I praying for a U.S. victory in Iran? Absolutely. Could it happen? Yes, it could, but according to the Bible, it will be short-lived. Well, are you saying that the regime is going to be changed? It could, but we know this, that a very hostile anti-Israel Iran at some point in time in the future will prevail. Well, what are you saying about, is America going to be defeated? I'm not saying America is going to be defeated. What I am saying is, according to the Bible, Iran must survive. What that means to the United States, I do not know. If I were God, I know how I would deal with the United States, with how the United States as a nation, not as individuals, but as a nation has treated God over the last 100 years. If I were God, thank God I'm not. You can thank God I'm not. I thank God I'm not. I think to whom much is given, much is required. And America has certainly in many ways turned its back on God. That said, we do not know how things are going to go for the United States regarding this entanglement with Iran. I am not pro-IRGC. I am not pro-Islamic. If you know me, I'm the exact opposite. But we do need to know what the Bible says at this particular time, and it's very important. Let me read to you Ezekiel chapter 38. Ezekiel chapter 38 is an event that has not yet happened. That's not my opinion. It is a future event. The interesting thing about this future event is that it has some prerequisites. It has some very key props that have to be set up for Ezekiel 38 to happen. And one of those, which is probably the key, is that a nation by the name of Israel will have to be in existence. Number two, that nation Israel having to be in existence, they would have to be in their own land, meaning most specifically Jerusalem. They have to be a nation. I don't care about any human being's opinion about the viability of Israel as a nation. Their comments, their opinions are ignorant according to the Bible. The Bible says Israel will be a nation again in the last days. It is. If you like it or not, it's a nation. I love it because it's Bible prophecy, and I love it because my Jesus, when he returns in the great second coming, he's returning to the nation of Israel. That said, Ezekiel chapter 38 tells us and gives us a window into the future. And it says, now the word of the Lord came to me saying, that is Ezekiel, son of man, that was Ezekiel's name, his title given to him in the Old Testament. Set your face against Gog, G-O-G, and the land of Magog, the prince of Rosh, Meshach, and Tubal, and prophesy against him. We have no doubt at all. We know where this is. We know what Gog, G-O-G. Gog is a title. It's not a name. Gog is a title that means in Hebrew a military, presidential leader, a despot, actually, a ruler over a nation. In this prophecy, Ezekiel 38:1, Gog, the title of an individual who is leader over the land of Rosh, Meshach, and Tubal. Rosh, Meshach, and Tubal, according to the Table of Nations found in Genesis chapter 10 and 11, tells you exactly where that is. It's north of Jerusalem, north of the Caucasus Mountains, in a land that we know today as Russia. Meshach, Tubal, Tubal's Russia, the northern regions. The Bible says the enemy of Israel in the last days with its coalition will come out being led by its leader, Gog, out of the uttermost parts of the north. That hasn't happened yet. Ezekiel chapter 38, verse 2. Son of man, set your face against Gog in the land of Magog, the prince of Rosh, Meshach, and Tubal, and prophesy against him, and say, verse 3, thus says the Lord God, behold, I'm against you, O Gog, this despot leader, the prince of Rosh, Meshach, and Tubal. Whoever Gog is, he's the one that has jurisdiction over Rosh, Meshach, and Tubal. He is the leader of Magog. I will turn you around. God is speaking. I will turn you around. Watch how cool this is. I will turn you around and put hooks into your jaws and I will lead you out with all your army and horses and horsemen, all splendidly clothed or arrayed, and a great company of bucklers and shields, all of them handling swords. Verse four. Simply to say this, it appears, mark this down, that there's coming a time when, for whatever reasons we do not know, Gog and the land of Rosh, Meshach, and Tubal that he presides over, who has all, absolute authority, by the way, so he's military leader and he's government leader, he's the boss. There is no Senate, there's no Congress, he's the man. God, G-O-D, says, hey, I'm speaking to you, Gog, there's coming a time when I'm going to put hooks into your jaw. What does that mean? Gog is not willing, he doesn't want to, for whatever reasons, his back is turned toward the Middle East. He's not involved. His face is looking home. He doesn't want to get entangled in whatever's about to happen. How do you know? That's quite an assumption. It's not an assumption at all. God says, I'm going to hook you in the jaws and I'm going to turn you around. I'm going to pull you down. Down? Yeah, if you're sitting on top of the north, down's the only way you can go. So if he's going to go south, where is he going to go south to? That's a good question. It's a simple question, but some of the greatest questions are simple questions. And he says, next verse, verse 5, Persia, Ethiopia, and Libya are with him, all of them, with shield and helmet. And he goes on to describe a whole lot more, but that's not what I'm getting into today. The word in verse 5 for Persia is what we call today Iran. If you are an Iranian, by the way, which is fascinating for you to know this, if you don't already know, an Iranian, by far, Iranians, they'll say they're Muslims so they don't get killed. It's no stretch. I'm not going to tell you how I know this, but it's no stretch to suggest that most Iranians are not Muslims. They don't care about Islam. They hate the Khomeinis and the Ayatollahs, the Mullahs. They hate Islam. They hate the Quran. They are the ones and the children of those who existed in Iran up until 1979. Very, very secular in many ways. If anything, there were a lot of Christians in Iran prior to 79. There were Jews in Iran prior to 1979. There were a lot who practiced Zoroastrianism, which is the ancient pagan religion of the Babylonian Medo-Persian empires. Islam, newsflash, folks, I know many of you feel like Islam's been around forever. You guys, Islam's relatively new. It's a relatively new cult. When you look at Zoroastrianism and Babylonianism, and when you look at the religions of the Egyptians, Islam didn't even exist in those days. Islam was created by exactly what Paul the Apostle was warned about by God in Galatians chapter 1. Galatians chapter 1, which was totally being read long before Muhammad was ever born. Galatians chapter 1 said, be careful if an angel comes and preaches any other gospel to you than what has been revealed to you in the scriptures, because if that angel does, let that angel be damned. And if anybody is preaching a false gospel, let that angel or let that messenger be damned as well. And the early church applied that to Muhammad when he began preaching another gospel. And what did Muhammad say? Look, there's a lot of doubt if Muhammad ever even actually existed. I refer you to scholars such as Jay Smith, J-A-Y Smith, Jay Smith on YouTube, and others, Islamic experts. There's a lot of doubt that Muhammad himself even existed. But that said, let's assume he did. everything that surrounds Islam is pre-addressed in Scripture. And the only reason why Islam advanced was not because it's true, but because it's bloody.
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17: Islam is a geopolitical, theocratic worldview belief system. It's no different than socialism or Marxism or communism. And you say, yeah, it is, because you said theocratic. Theocratic is God. Yeah. I did make a mistake. Atheism, communism, socialism, it has a God. It's just not overt. The God is whoever's in control. That's why Islam will warm up to an atheist. They will warm up to communists. That's what's happening in New York and in Wisconsin, is that Islam is anything but stupid. Islam sees you as a useful idiot to advance their cause. Newsflash, Islam loves the Democrat Party. They don't believe anything about the Democrats. The Democrats are doing their heavy lifting. The Democrats, with their socialism and communism, the Democrat Social Party of America, the AOCs and the Zohran Mandanis and all of the others, they're opening up the door to the destruction of a Judeo-Christian worldview republic, the founding of America. How do you destroy the great Satan? That's what they call us. Well, we can't blow them up. They're too big. Can't defeat the U.S. military. It's too powerful. That's okay. We'll just do what Abraham Lincoln said would probably happen. We'll destroy them from within. We'll take the very tools they have, and we will use those tools on them. We will stab them with their own knife. We will shoot them with their own gun. Listen, we will kill them with their own freedoms. That's how we're going to enslave them. We are going to run for office. Once we're elected, oh, golly gee, we would never do this while we're campaigning. We would never put our hand on the Quran in a campaign. We'll wait till we win. And then we will, both literally and symbolically, for the record's sake, swear an oath that we are taking the oath of office, translating those words through a Quranic definition. It comes out of their mouth through the Quran, its definition, and to the hearing of the people. And when they talk about freedom and liberty, it's completely different than what you think of as an American. They're brilliant. Why? Because they're geopolitical. Their global politic is to seize whatever government they may be in. Example, Parliament in England, other countries, republics. But it doesn't matter. They use the government to gain power. They take the power and they morph it to their agenda, ever so gently, Well, ever so gently, ever so slowly, but Mondani in New York has not been going gently or slowly, has he? He's not only full of himself, he's full, the wind is in his sails, and he's going full speed ahead because he can. Good for him. Good for him. The New Yorkers, they gave him that. Every Christian, every Jew gave Mondani the green light. So have it. Enjoy him. Friends, Persia, Iran is going to survive. But here's my hope. This is my hope. This is my dream. The United States prevails. The Persian people rise up and go about to establish their previous monarchy. Their Shah, their king, is established prior, like it was prior to 1979. They have religious freedom in those days. You could be a Jew, you could be an atheist, you could be a Muslim, you could be a Christian, you could be a Zoroastrist. It didn't matter. You could be a nothing. Didn't matter. You could go to vacation in Iran. It's a beautiful country. Zagros Mountains, remarkable. A lot of it, gorgeous. And then then Islam took over, destroyed it, messed it all up. My hope is that the Persian people regain control of their country again by going back to what they had before. If that happens, here's what I'm saying. If America prevails, there'll be the rise of the Persian people. If that happens and they reinstate their monarchy, we don't know how long it's going to last, but we know Persia is going to go bad again. It's going to go bad. It's going to break bad again, according to Ezekiel 38. It's going to once again want to attack Israel. Ezekiel 38. Here's what, and I wish I could elaborate. Time does not allow for a lot of reasons. I'm hoping and praying that the U.S. prevails in the short term, knowing that the Bible says Persia, Iran will be a key component to the Ezekiel battle. America is not mentioned. Between right now and Ezekiel 38, you and I do not know how much time frame we have. What if Islam is put back in its hole in Persia and there is a season of freedom? If I am physically able, my prayer is I am getting on a plane and I am going to Iran and I'm going to preach the gospel of the Lord Jesus Christ in a land that is Bible land. That's right, Persia. Persia, did you know that Daniel spoke of the God of Abraham, Isaac, and Jacob in the land of Babylon? Yes. And then Babylon was defeated by who? The Persians. Daniel was still there. The Medes. Daniel was still there. Wow. Bible land. Persia is Bible land. Egypt is Bible land. Think about that. Jordan's Bible land. Syria is Bible land. Nations that are in the Bible. My prayer is the U.S. prevails. The Iranians, the Persians take their country back, put Islam in its hole. We get to go to Iran and preach the gospel to Persians with hopes that they'll come to Christ. During that time, Israel feels very peaceful because Iran is no longer warring against them. There's peace. The gospel's even being preached in Iran. I hope, man, I want to be on the tip of that spear, man. I want to be there for this. And we need to preach fast, long, and hard, because we don't know how long that opportunity, if it comes, how long it will last. And then could you imagine so many tens of thousands, maybe millions of Persians get saved and the rapture takes place? Sometime after that, the Ezekiel battle unfolds. Because we know this, Israel will believe that it's safe at the time of the invasion of Ezekiel 38. What if Israel feels safe because there's so many Christians in Iran preaching the gospel and there's so many Persians coming to Christ that Israel is like, all right, that's great. That's great for them. That's great for them. And then after there's this great dragnet of souls coming out of Persia, and maybe it spills over into other countries, God calls his people up in the glorious rapture. 1 Thessalonians 4, 13 through 18, John 14, verses 1, 2, and 3, 1 Corinthians 15, verses 50 and 51, and then Ezekiel 38 happens. Wouldn't that be awesome? That's what I'm praying for. But please understand this. Islam, in some way, shape, or form, plays a part in Ezekiel 38, and it's going to

0: No way the Antichrist is going to rise with Islam in power. The Jews are not going to accept a Muslim Messiah. They're only going to accept the Antichrist, who will be a Jewish Messiah. And Islam would never let that happen. Islam would never allow Israel to rebuild a temple. That's got to happen. 2 Thessalonians chapter 2. So somehow Islam is going to suffer a huge blow. I don't know when, I don't know how. But in Ezekiel 38, just read it for yourself. It's going to play, I believe, a great part in that.
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4: Most Americans think of Abraham Lincoln and they think of the Civil War or the Emancipation. But in 1862, he signed another hugely significant piece of legislation, the Homestead Act. It offered eligible Americans up to 160 acres of land, not as a prize for the powerful, but as an opportunity for ordinary families willing to live on it, work it, and build something lasting. Why did it matter? Because Lincoln understood that freedom was not merely the absence of tyranny. Rather, freedom required responsibility, labor, stewardship, and moral courage. A free people must be given room to build, but they also must be willing to cultivate what they have been given. That still matters today. Liberty without responsibility decays. Opportunity without character collapses. Lincoln's lesson is clear. A nation stays free when its people remain willing to work, build, and steward freedom under God.
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8: News, I'm Ann Carrick. New York City Mayor Zohran Mamdani says he's consulting with city lawyers to determine if New York has legal authority to arrest Israeli Prime Minister Benjamin Netanyahu should the Prime Minister attend the UN General Assembly in September.
9: Whatever the law allows me to do in New York City, that's what we will do, but we won't be writing our own laws to that end. That's an active conversation with our legal department.
10: The mayor has called Netanyahu a war criminal who belongs in The Hague.
8: Fox's Deborah Valentine. After years of legal battles, infamous social media influencer brothers Andrew and Tristan Tate arrested Saturday in Miami. Fox's Chanley Painter.
11: The brothers have built their so-called empire on ideas of male dominance and misogyny. They are expected at federal court next week.
8: The Tates have faced numerous legal troubles related to sexual assault and trafficking charges. They deny the allegations. 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
13: Southern California

0: Edison has paid Eaton fire victims more than $314 million.
1: Part of the company's compensation program in place, even though it has not admitted responsibility for the fire. SoCal Edison launched the Wildfire Recovery Compensation Program 9 months after the fire that destroyed more than 9,400 buildings and damaged another nearly 1,100. The company says the settlements have gone to more than 2,100 claimants.
0: That's Daniel Martindale reporting. Larry Marino on The Answer with breaking news. And talk you can trust.
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9: Can you get the job done, Mike?
10: Think so.
9: Well, you're going to have to do better than I think so. Is that clear?
10: It's clear.
9: Now I'm going to assume that by now you've learned that the world's not fair, and sometimes you get the short end, that's all you get. And if you don't do something personally to fix it, then that's all you're ever going to get. You got to accept the fact that people have to take care of themselves, and that includes you. You understand that?
10: Yes.
9: Okay. The truth is, against some pretty overwhelming odds, if you do decide to accept that, you're going to seriously fly.

0: everybody. This is Ed Hoffman, and welcome to the main event. Open up with that scene from the movie Friday Night Lights from 2004, not the TV show, from the actual original movie. If everyone in our country would learn that the world is just not fair, and sometimes you get the short end of the stick and that's all you get. And at some point they realize that everybody has to take care of themselves. Hear that? Take care of yourself. If everyone would understand that, we'd quit asking the government to make the world fair, because the world is not fair. I guess I could play a few scenes from the Rocky movies to illustrate that as well. As I see the Democrat Socialist of America, which we'll talk about later in the show, talking about, you shouldn't have to pay for this, shouldn't have to pay for that, shouldn't have to pay for that. I'll leave the rest of those comments till we get there. But yeah, our world, and with the emphasis on the Democratic Party, is just going off the deep end. It's amazing. Well, I'm going to talk about stuff that's going on this week and stuff that you may or may not have heard. 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positive feedback, go to edhoffman.net, click on the Team Ed Hoffman logo, and answer half a dozen questions there and put in your comments, and you'll hear back from either myself or one of my talented teammates. We'll help you find the missing pieces to your real estate financing puzzle. Whether that's refinancing a piece of property you'd like to own to pay off some bills, whether it's purchasing a property you'd like to own, whether that's in California or another state, or whether you want to look at one of those reverse mortgage things that everybody's talking about. And let me just point out something that maybe not everybody knows. If you are over 62, and you have messed up credit, and you don't want to apply for a reverse mortgage because you think, oh, I don't want to have anybody look at my credit, we can do what's called a LESA, L-E-S-A, Life Estate Set Aside, because the only thing you have to qualify for is your taxes and insurance, because you still got to pay those yourself. But we can segregate part of your reverse mortgage to pay those for you. And with that, we don't care what your credit looks like. So if you got at least 50% equity in your house, call us toll free, 855-640-2020, and look into that. 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You listen to it whenever it's convenient for you. You don't have to wait for the radio times. If you have any comments on the show, send me an email to ed@edhoffman.net. Okay, so let's get on with the major news of this week. As we all know by now, Senator Lindsey Graham died last Saturday at age 71. Much of today's show will be learning about the extraordinary life he led. You might be hearing some of these details for the first time because, quite frankly, Senator Graham was a very humble man. My wife and I had a chance to meet him. We were flying to Washington, D.C., I think for a mortgage conference in 2017. And we were in the third row of first class, and he was in the front row of first class. And he got on the plane before we did, so I didn't even realize he was there till I used the bathroom and came back, and I go, that's Lindsey Graham sitting right there. I didn't want to disturb him while we were flying, but when we landed, I introduced myself. We talked for about 2 minutes, and then I got a picture of him. I posted it on Facebook, if you haven't seen it, on my personal page and on the show page. You know what? When you meet most of these really good politicians, they have just a air about them. You know, you're there. They're not just, oh yeah, hi, take a picture. When you meet some other celebrities, oh yeah, you want a picture? Quick, take it. Let me get out of here. Lindsey Graham and other politicians that I've met are just different. And maybe that's because their job is to serve the people. Graham served in the U.S. Senate representing South Carolina for 23 years from 2003 until his death last week. Believe it or not, he only became the senior senator in 2019 upon the death of the prior senior senator, Fritz Hollings. Prior to his election to the Senate, Graham served in the House, representing South Carolina's 3rd Congressional District from 1995 to 2003. When he was elected to Congress in 1994, he was the first Republican elected to represent South Carolina's 3rd District since 1877. And not sure why that was, because I've been to South Carolina a couple times and it seems thoroughly red all the way through, but apparently it's still part of the South. And if you remember the history of the Civil War, the South was wanting slavery and the North wanted to get rid of it. So South Carolina has finally transitioned into redness. Before that, he served as a state representative in the South Carolina State House from 93 to 95. And before that, Graham was active duty in the Air Force for 6.5 years. It was no ordinary role. Having earned his law degree from the University of South Carolina, he was assigned to be an Air Force lawyer overseas. From 84 to 88, he was assigned to work in this role from Rhein Main Air Force Base in Germany. When he left active duty Air Force in 1989, Graham joined the South Carolina Air National Guard, where he served until his election to Congress. But during the first Gulf War, Graham was called to active duty again. He served stateside at McIntyre Air National Guard Base as a staff judge advocate. So imagine Lieutenant Caffey and A Few Good Men. He was one of those guys. Probably wasn't as cute or effective as Lieutenant Caffey was, but who knows? When that was all over, he remained in the Air Force Reserves, and for the next 20 years, from 95 to 2015, Graham went on several reserve assignments to both Iraq and Afghanistan. Unlike most members of Congress, Graham did some short-term reserve duties over congressional breaks and holidays. That's right. While most of the Senate goes to the beach during the recess, as we know Joe Biden did, Lindsey Graham went to the Middle East to continue serving our country. I don't think he's gotten much credit for any of that, because it seems like all anybody wants to talk about with Lindsey Graham is why he's not married. He finally retired from the Air Force in June 2015, having served our country in uniform for 33 years. He retired at the rank of colonel. Did you know that he was a colonel? I sure didn't, because Lindsey Graham never gets introduced as Colonel Lindsey Graham. He never asked to be called that. And again, humble. And upon Air Force retirement, the senator announced his biggest move yet, running for president of the United States. He delivered the official announcement the same day he retired from the Air Force, June 1st, 2015. The event was in the front of a building where he grew up, where his parents owned a restaurant and bar, which they called a pool hall. In the small town called Central, his family lived in a single room, not a house, but a room in the same building. Here's part of that announcement.
1: Some of you have known me since my family lived in the back of the bar in that building, but I'm pretty sure no one here, including me, ever expected to hear me say, I'm Lindsey Graham and I'm running for president of the United States. There are a lot of so-called self-made people in this world. I am not one of them. My family, my friends, neighbors, and my faith picked me up when I was down, believed in me when I had doubts. You made me the man I am today.
0: Again, humble is not a strong enough word. You know, people meet me, they say, hey, Mr. Hoffman, you can call me Ed. I don't want to have any forced respect on that. You know, I'll earn it. And my name is Ed, and I don't have to be called Mr. Hoffman. And just like Lindsey Graham, he's humble. He doesn't take any credit for his success. He leaves all the praise upon his family and his friends and his faith, and just a humble guy. So 2 weeks later, Lindsey was asked in this C-SPAN interview what it would mean to be the first unmarried president since James Buchanan in 1857.
2: If you are elected president, you'd be the first since James Buchanan to be a bachelor in the White House.
3: That's what I've been told.
2: So what role would she play in the White House, if
3: any? Well, she would be a support network for me. I hadn't really thought much about it. But at the end of the day, whatever I ask her to do, she would do. And if she took a role on, she would be a great representative of our country. I can't think of a better person to represent our country in an event than my sister. But at the end of the day, I think America can handle this. I want to be able to say, everybody can grow up to be president, even if you're single. We'll see.
0: So you probably noticed when he's talking about, he doesn't let us know that he's talking about his sister at the beginning, but right at the end, he mentions his sister. As we all know, the 2016 win ended up going to President Trump. But Lindsey Graham hung in the race for over 6 months, suspending his campaign about a month before the Iowa caucus. At the time, there were still 13 candidates in the race. Lindsey was only polling at 0.5% nationally and 2% in his home state of South Carolina. So it wasn't meant to be for him to be president. But he continued to serve in the Senate and make major impact there. He was the chairman of the Budget Committee and formerly led the Judiciary Committee. Last month, he fended off 5 challengers to win the Republican primary in his bid for a 5th term, including the leading challenger, a Republican named Mark Lynch, who thinks he's a better conservative than Lindsey. Here's Lindsey on election night last month.
1: Thank y'all. We won. So I want to start with a bunch of thank yous. I want to thank the big guy, God. Trump comes later. So what I'm most proud of is that South Carolina validated what I've been doing for our state, who I am and what I believe and what I stand for. But most importantly, South Carolina rejected garbage in the form of Mark Lynch. So what have we learned tonight? If you throw garbage at the people of South Carolina, they will kick you in the ass.
0: Yes, they will. I would hope that the people of California would be the same way, but all evidence to the contrary. In recent years, Senator Graham has created some memorable moments during the confirmation hearings of several sitting Supreme Court justices. It started with the confirmation of Elena Kagan in 2010 when Barack Obama appointed her to be the 4th woman to serve on the court. Well, all the Democrats voted to confirm her, of course. Only 5 Republicans did. That would be Susan Collins of Maine, Olympia Snow, formerly of Maine, she's retired now, Judd Gregg of New Hampshire, and the late Richard Lugar of Indiana, and of course, Lindsey Graham. During Kagan's Senate confirmation hearing, Graham made the entire chamber erupt into laughter with this unusual question of Kagan, a practicing Jew. What did you do on Christmas?
1: As we move forward and deal with law of war issues, Christmas Day bomber, where are you at on Christmas Day?
4: Senator Graham, that is an undecided legal issue, which, I suppose I should ask exactly what you mean by that. I'm assuming that the question you mean is whether a person who was apprehended in the United States is...
1: No, I just asked you where you're at on Christmas.
4: You know, like all Jews, I was probably at a Chinese restaurant.
1: Great answer.
5: You know, I could almost see that one coming. And I thought, yeah.
1: Me too. So you were celebrating.
5: Senator Schumer explained this to me earlier.
1: Yeah, he did.
6: If I might, no other restaurants are open.
1: Right. You were with your family on Christmas Day at a Chinese restaurant. Okay.
4: Yes, sir.
1: That's great. That's what Hanukkah and Christmas is all about.
0: Yeah, I like he's the kind of guy that just lightens the mood by making everybody feel comfortable. And clearly, that was Lindsey Graham. This week, Kagan and Amy Coney Barrett testified before the Senate Appropriations Committee on the Supreme Court's $228 million budget request for the next year, which is about $20 million more than they get right now. That's a big ask, since, as Senator Kennedy of Louisiana pointed out, every Supreme Court justice has 4 to 8 cops with them at all times. But that notwithstanding, we should play the comments that Justice Kagan opened her remarks with in this hearing this week, because they were about the kindness Lindsey Graham showed her and the impression he made on her.
7: Well, I'll just say that I didn't get many Republican votes when I was confirmed to the Supreme Court. And that's the usual state of things today. Not many Republicans vote for the nominees of somebody selected by a Democratic president, and not many Democrats do the same for someone selected by a Republican president. And yet, Senator Graham voted for me. And I vividly remember, because he was a vivid person, the conversation that we had in his office prior to my hearing, where he got to know me. It was a long conversation. He took the opportunity to get to know me. He questioned me with great seriousness and great knowledge about My record as Solicitor General, including particularly the various terrorism issues that that office had dealt with over the time I was Solicitor General. And I still more vividly remember the conversations that we had at my hearing itself. In the last day or so, many people have talked about how funny Senator Graham was. I think Al Franken said he was the funniest man in the Senate. But what I remember about that hearing was that somehow Senator Graham made me look funny by asking me what I had done on Christmas. But many people said to me afterwards, that exchange with Senator Graham was the moment my confirmation was sealed. So I want to express my gratitude towards him, not only for his support, but for approaching the confirmation process with the kind of seriousness that he did and the kind of respect he did. I never got to know Senator Graham very well, but I can see why so many people will deeply miss him. And I just wanted to convey that on behalf of me.
0: These are little tidbits about Lindsey Graham that we never hear. Of course we don't, because the political environment is such a bunch of idiocy these days. You know, it's all about power. There's nothing about the people. You know, the Congress, the House, and the Senate are supposed to represent the people. They don't care about the people. They only want to care about power. So no matter what kind of Looney Tunes you elect, we just need people with a D next to their name so that we can take over power. It's really disgusting, and I think the founding fathers are probably rolling over in their grave at this point. And of course, one of the most memorable moments of Lindsey Graham's entire Senate career happened during the Senate confirmation of now Supreme Court Justice Brett Kavanaugh. We all remember that tense, polarizing Senate confirmation process back in 2018, when the bogus sexual assault allegations from a woman handpicked by the Democrats to be Kavanaugh's, quote, victim at a high school party. Dr. Christine Blasey Ford threatened to derail Kavanaugh's confirmation. We're not making light of those allegations here, but if you all recall, Blasey Ford didn't know the names of the four boys who attacked her, and yet she claimed to be 100% certain that one of them was young Brett Kavanaugh. And if you watch Brett Kavanaugh, he's kind of a humble, a low-key kind of a guy. He's smart, but he's not aggressive or loud or any of that stuff. I'm sure he had one of those personalities in high school where he was just so recognizable. I don't see it. Kavanaugh was eventually confirmed, and no doubt one of the reasons for his confirmation went through was this powerful defense from Lindsey Graham.
1: If you wanted an FBI investigation, you could have come to us. What you want to do is destroy this guy's life, hold this seat open, and hope you win in 2020. You've said that. You've got nothing to apologize for. When you see Sotomayor and Kagan, tell them that Lindsey said, oh, because I voted for them. I would never do to them what you've done to this guy. This is the most unethical sham since I've been in politics.
0: Yeah, clearly. And now, of course, it's become common for unethical shams and lies and stuff. Remember when you weren't allowed to advertise on TV and say something that isn't true? Remember when you weren't allowed to say stuff on the news that wasn't true? Remember when there was things called libel and slander? Put something in writing or say something to someone that isn't true, that is a defamation of character. Those days are gone. Those were a long time ago in a galaxy far, far away, apparently. Then in 2018, when Ketanji Brown Jackson was undergoing confirmation, Graham used his time in the hearing to talk to her about the poor treatment of Kavanaugh. When you hear this, you'll also hear Dick Durbin completely missing the point.
8: Well, did you watch the Kavanaugh hearings?
9: No, sir.
8: Are you familiar with what happened in the Kavanaugh hearings?
9: Generally.
10: Senator, your time is...
8: Well, please, Mr. Chair. You were here for Kavanaugh. If she's confused about what happened, some people on the other side had an accusation against Judge Kavanaugh that during high school, he sexually assaulted somebody. And the rest is history. That was known to the people on the other side and never revealed during the meetings they had with Judge Kavanaugh. It was literally ambushed. He was ambushed. I would never do that to you. If I had some information that's sketchy at best, that somehow you've done something wrong, I promise you, just from human decency, I would share it with you. I would not disclose it at the last minute of the last day of the hearing, and I've already given it to a newspaper so the whole country can read about it before you ever said a word.
9: Senator, she's had nothing to do with the cause.
8: No, but I'm asking her about
9: how
8: she may feel about what y'all did.
0: Yeah, I'm not really sure how her answer to any of this stuff would be pertinent. However, Graham's wanting to point out the facts of how the Senate has treated nominees to the Supreme Court. And of course, he said, did you watch the Kavanaugh hearing? She said, no, sir. What kind of judge that has enough experience to someday possibly be appointed to the Supreme Court doesn't watch those things? I watch a lot of them, and I don't have anything to do with politics, and I'm not a judge. So I don't know why someone who in her position wouldn't. In the same hearing, Graham wanted to make a point about the poor treatment the recently confirmed Amy Coney Barrett had received from Democrats like Dianne Feinstein and all the media who quickly pounced on Coney Barrett, too, for being a devout Catholic. So Senator Graham asked Ketanji Brown Jackson about her faith, to which she replied, she's a non-denominational Protestant Christian. He then asked her to rate her faith on a scale of 1 to 10, and she declined. Anybody who's got faith is going to say their faith is 10. But she didn't want to say it, just like she didn't want to say the definition of a woman is. In those, I don't think Ketanji Brown Jackson was a good nominee to the Supreme Court. But he wasn't doing this to antagonize Brown Jackson. He was doing it to prove a point about Democrats' hypocrisy because of what had happened to Coney Barrett.
8: How would you feel if somebody up here on our side said, you know, you attend church too much for me, or your faith is a little bit different to me, and they would suggest that it would affect your decision? Would you find that offensive?
10: Senator,
8: I would if I were you. I found it offensive when they said it about Judge Barrett. The reason I ask these questions is I have no doubt that your faith is important to you, and I have zero doubt that you can adjudicate people's cases fairly if they're an atheist. But the only reason I mention this, Judge, you're reluctant to talk about it because it's uncomfortable. Just imagine what would happen if people on late-night television called you an effing nut speaking in tongues because you practice the Catholic faith in a way they couldn't relate to or found uncomfortable. Judge Barrett, I thought, was treated very, very poorly. It gives me a chance to remind this committee and America there are two standards going on here. If you express your faith as a conservative, all of a sudden you're an effing nut, and we're tired of it. It's not going to happen to you.
0: Lindsey Graham was all about focusing in on how people are treated and being having some dignity and ethics. Hey, anyway, I'm all out of time for this half of the main event, so stay tuned for 5 minutes traffic, weather, sports, and commercials, and I'll be right back with the rest of the story. Hi, this is Ed Hoffman with United American Mortgage and host of the main event, heard weekends here on AM 590 The Answer. Well, the Federal Reserve has finally started slowly dropping the interest rates last month and are expected to do it again two more times before the end of the year. How does this affect mortgage rates? It affects them indirectly. And the mere expectation of rate reductions have the mortgage rates drifting down slowly, but still drifting down. 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
12: Convincing somebody to sell their home is quite an accomplishment, and that's why Jim Buttrell would like to congratulate Gavin Newsom for once again winning the Realtor of the Year Award for 2025. 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
10: Foundations of Freedom. A look at America's founding principles and the leaders who shaped our nation.
13: Most Americans think of Abraham Lincoln and they think of the Civil War or the Emancipation. But in 1862, he signed another hugely significant piece of legislation, the Homestead Act. It offered eligible Americans up to 160 acres of land, not as a prize for the powerful, but as an opportunity for ordinary families willing to live on it, work it, and build something lasting. Why did it matter? Because Lincoln understood that freedom was not merely the absence of tyranny. Rather, freedom required responsibility, labor, stewardship, and moral courage. A free people must be given room to build, but they also must be willing to cultivate what they have been given. That still matters today. Liberty without responsibility decays. Opportunity without character collapses. Lincoln's lesson is clear. A nation stays free when its people remain willing to work, build, and steward freedom under God.
14: 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Breaking news.
15: After a dangerously hot week in California, there could be a dramatic change in the weather. Thanks to a tropical storm that could become a Pacific Ocean hurricane. The storm is well south and west of California. Forecasters think it'll fall apart as it moves up the state by Wednesday, but it could bring cooler temps to part of the state, humidity, and ocean swells in Southern California. El Nino conditions mean it could be followed by other storms in coming weeks. Larry Marino in the Answer Newsroom.
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0: Welcome back to part two of the main event. 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Click on the Team Ed Hoffman logo. We'll do the cyber thing. So in the first half, we've been talking about Lindsey Graham. In the second half, we're going to talk a little bit more about Lindsey Graham. We're going to get off to another subject. So we were talking about the Supreme Court justice hearings before we went to the break. Now we want to talk about his foreign policy. Senator Graham left a foreign policy legacy that few others have or will. He was working on it until his final moments. While the liberals who are dancing on his grave this week are calling him a warmonger because he encouraged President Trump to escalate the conflict with Iran, here's the actual truth. Lindsey Graham didn't love war. He just accepted that war is a part of our reality. So we'd better be prepared for it and approach it with the seriousness that reality calls for. Full stop. As Democrats always say when they want to make a dramatic point. From the Hill on Tuesday, Graham was, for years, Washington's most effective translator of hawkish interventionism, a figure who bridged the gap between traditional Republican foreign policy and the current administration's populist America First posture. His true influence was in his ability to make the case for permanent conflict appear as both a moral necessity and a pragmatic common sense requirement of alliance management. In other words, hey, we need to just deal with it. Iran and the United States are never going to see eye to eye. When Graham told Israeli leadership to do what you have to do regarding Iran's nuclear program, he was not improvising. He was signaling that if war serves a preferred regional order, then war is not a failure of policy, but it's a logical fulfillment. And I agree. I don't know why so many in this country don't see it that way. Oh, yeah, because Trump's president, and they have to complain about anything Trump does. Senator Graham believed in America making good on its promises, not just to defend ourselves, but to help our global allies defend themselves too when necessary. There's perhaps no better evidence of this than his unwavering commitment to helping Ukraine defend itself against Russia under Vladimir Putin. Of course, we weren't at war against Russia. We were supporting Ukraine, keeping Russia from killing all their people and taking over their country. We look at it and say, hey, you know, that's not right. That's not, you know, why is Putin doing this? The Ukrainian people want to be free and have their own country. Lindsey Graham consistently lobbied for them to get military aid, visiting Ukraine 10 times since the 2022 Russian invasion. As we all know, he was literally in Ukraine 24 hours before his death. And yes, we should hope there's a full toxicology report on him because of that. As John Cornyn and Josh Hawley both said this week, we can't put anything past Vladimir Putin. Lindsey's final accomplishment was related to this effort to help Ukraine, an agreement he brokered personally with congressional colleagues from both parties, and in addition to President Trump. It would impose sanctions and severe tariffs on countries that continue to buy Russian oil and gas. Remember how Reagan beat the Soviet Union as he drove the price of oil down so much that they didn't have the money for war. And now this is what we want to do again. Hey, if you're going to be at war, we're not buying any of your stuff. So you guys are going to be hurting for certain. This week, President Trump said he'd like to see language added to that that will impose sanctions on those who buy products benefiting Iran or Hezbollah. We'll see what happens there. Here are Lindsey Graham's final comments from last Friday, July 10th, while still in Ukraine.
1: I've never been more optimistic than I am today that we have the formula to end this war. Help Ukraine be more lethal. Let those supporting Russia to know it's going to be a price to be paid if you keep doing it. And to try to find an off-ramp, not to humiliate Putin, but to end this war so that Ukraine will thrive and survive.
0: Yeah, those are honorable and intelligent comments. You know, people don't really see him as a tough guy. He talked tough sometimes, but his delivery just wasn't tough. But he was a tough guy. He was a lot more than most people knew. But I think those things were honorable and intelligent, considering that we don't want to take over Ukraine. We want Russia to just stop attacking them. Just like in Iran, we don't want to take over Iran. But we can't just sit by while they attack their neighbors and our ally Israel and just continue to threaten the United States and then let them get a nuclear weapon that will just magnify that 100 times. So President Zelensky tweeted on Sunday, deeply saddened by the news of passing of United States Senator Lindsey Graham. Lindsey was a true defender of freedom and the values that make our world safer. He visited Ukraine 10 times during the years of Russia's full-scale invasion and was here with our people when it was most needed. We remained in constant dialogue, and I'll miss our conversations. We met twice in just the last week. A staunch advocate for bipartisan and bicameral support for Ukraine, meaning bipartisan Republicans and Democrats, and bicameral means that the House and the Senate support for Ukraine. In recent weeks, he had been working on important initiatives that could help bring peace closer, including stronger sanctions against Russia. We will always be especially grateful for the recognition of our people and the words of admiration for the courage of Ukraine's defenders. America and the world have lost a determined leader. Yes, we have. One of the other initiatives that Lindsey was working on was normalizing relationships between Israel and Saudi Arabia. He wanted to broker a historic agreement before this year was over after Israel's elections in October. Whether that happens now remains to be seen. This Axios story on Sunday detailed Lindsey's push for peace in the last moments of his life. The final hours, Graham spoke with Trump by phone Saturday night to brief him on his trip to Ukraine and the Russia sanctions bill he wanted the Senate to vote on soon. Trump told Graham he was preparing to launch fresh strikes against Iran after another attack on commercial ships in the Strait of Hormuz. That, by the way, is the most we'll say about Iran on this show this week, because we all deserve a break. Back to the article. A person who spoke with Graham shortly afterwards said the senator complained that he was feeling unwell. When the person urged him to seek medical attention immediately, Graham said he would do that Sunday morning after his scheduled appearance on NBC's Meet the Press. Graham then joked, "I can't die now. I still need to do the Russia sanctions, get Iran sorted out, and do Israeli-Saudi normalization." He passed away several hours later. I'm actually happy those comments were made public, because it's a true tribute to the person that Lindsey Graham was, to the senator that Lindsey Graham was, and we would be well served if the rest of our Senate and the rest of the House looked at making accomplishments, not just filling a seat, just getting a salary and hiring their friends to be in their staff and getting power back. Hey, actually, we elected you to do a job. Get in there and do that. In the same June 2015 C-SPAN interview we heard earlier, Senator Graham talked about his sister Darlene, whom he raised from the time she was 13 after both their parents had died. He was only 22 when he took her in and legally adopted her.
2: You're very close with your sister Darlene, correct?
3: Yes, I am. So of all the things that have happened in my life, her turning out so well was the highlight of it by far, because she was 13, lost both of her parents. She's got two daughters. She's made an incredible life for herself, and when she got up there and introduced me, it was just about all I could do to speak.
0: I wonder if we would be more conscious of all this about Lindsey Graham had we actually lived in South Carolina, because a lot of this stuff is news to me. Maybe because I wasn't paying attention back in the 90s as much, but I think I was. And maybe just because he's not in California and I have been. So, incidentally, right now I'm in Montana at my house in Montana, enjoying some escape from California for a few weeks. So anyway, if a vacancy occurs due to a senator's death, resignation, or expulsion, the 17th Amendment allows state governors to appoint a replacement to complete the term or hold office until a special election can take place. As we saw on Tuesday, South Carolina Governor Henry McMaster appointed Darlene, full name Darlene Graham Nordone, to fill her brother's seat. This was at the urging of colleagues who knew Lindsey well, including President Trump. She will serve until January 3rd when the current term expires. Here she is while accepting the appointment.
4: He never made me feel like a burden. He always made me feel so loved and so secure. Lindsey also made sure I finished high school, went to college. He even legally adopted me. Lindsey has always been there for me, and now I will be there for him. I know Lindsey thought the world of his staff and colleagues, and with their support, I feel confident. I think this is what Lindsey would have wanted, and I plan to honor him in this way. Now to Lindsey, I miss you more than I can even put into words, but I'm going to do this. I got it.
0: I don't think you have to be a seasoned politician to be a good senator. I think you just have to be a good person with gratitude and faith and ethics and morals. I think Darlene will do just fine. All right, let's get on to another subject, the new DSA platform. We've been covering them for about a month now, so it's time to find a shorter way to say their name and drive ourselves a little less crazy. We're talking about, of course, the Democratic Socialists of America, that the growing faction of wannabe commies who are taking over the traditional Democrat Party. And as we've seen over the past month, these people are anything but traditional. Going forward, we will now be calling them the DSA. We're not doing anything groundbreaking here. You may have noticed that they're now being called that by all the cable news hosts as well. But just in case you guys get all your news from the main event, figured I'd let you know. So this week, the DSA unveiled a new platform to go along with their terrorist takeover of the Democratic Party. It's called Workers Deserve More, which is also what their platform was called for the previous 2 years. And this show is the only place you'll hear that. But what are they calling for? The updated platform contains things the DSA has demanded for several years. They're just getting more attention for it now that they have so many people winning primaries. But that doesn't mean we shouldn't know what they want to do, like turn our economy upside down with these changes. A federal wealth tax. So you pay federal and state taxes on your income, and then as your disposable income becomes savings, then they want to punish you with another tax if you accumulate too much. A 32-hour work week. If you have a job at all, we'll get to that in a minute. It sounds like France. It's not about getting anything done. It's about having time for yourself, 4-day work weeks, and how much vacation time you get. They don't care about individual freedom. They don't care about liberty. They only care about, hey, making it easier on people. And the most disturbing of all, implementing a public ownership of major corporations. Do you hear that? As I explained a couple weeks ago, the difference between socialism and communism. Socialism means healthcare is paid for, college is paid for, all your basic needs are paid for. Your child care is going to be paid for. So I'm sure you want to leave your precious child in the hands of government workers. I'm glad I don't have little kids anymore. So as I explained, in communism, the difference is there's no ownership. You don't own your business. You don't own your house. And there's just no ownership. You have no power. You don't have any incentive to work hard because everybody gets the same. So they also want sweeping remake of our political system, including abolishing ICE. Of course they do. They don't want anybody to enforce our immigration and customs. Eliminating the U.S. Senate, but keeping the House because they view the Senate as fundamentally undemocratic and an unequal roadblock to the popular will. They say the House operates on proportional representation. I think that's a wordy way of saying they want local representatives only. And here's the biggest head scratcher, replacing both the Supreme Court and, wait for it, the presidency. Really? What will we have if we don't have a president? Well, let's hear what their current chairman says. Her name is Michaela Branigan. She unveiled the platform on Zoom with a couple other women this week. What are their names? We don't care. This is their suggestion for how we replace having a president.
5: I don't know what we would call it in the future. We could call it the head honcho of whatever, you know, like it's like we might not have a president, but what we should have is an executive that's actually chosen democratically and is accountable to the representatives of the people, right? So instead, we're envisioning something more like a prime minister, which is the real head of state or the real executive power in most other developed countries.
0: Yeah, isn't that what we have right now? We have a democratically chosen president, and he's accountable to the Congress and the people, just like what they want. It doesn't matter if you call him the president or the prime minister or the grand poobah of America. It's all the same thing. I don't understand what they're getting at. And when you listen to Michaela Branigan, she sounds like a high school kid. She sounds like one of those kids on the beach when those guys are out there saying, hey, let me ask you some questions. How many letters are in the English alphabet? I don't know, 50? I don't know. You know, how many states in the union? 57? 32? I don't know. Just idiots. People that don't have an education. And I heard someone defending public education this morning say all the top CEOs of this country all went to public school. So public school's fine. Yeah, but that was then. Today, they get graded on whether they spell their name right on their paper. So as for the Senate, here's what they have to say about that, along with the message from the granddaddy of the movement. You all know who I'm talking about.
5: Why do we have a Senate? Like a lot of people are going to see that and then be like, wait a second, why do I have a Senate? Like, what's so great about the Senate? I mean, I'm not sure about this, but I'm pretty sure the only popular senator is Bernie Sanders, and it's because he ran for president as a Democratic Socialist.
6: We are seeing a real movement of the American people who increasingly understand that we are living in a moment where never in our history have so few people, multi-billionaires, had so much economic and political power. And all across this country, we're seeing a profound disgust. People are standing up and saying that establishment politics and establishment policy on that working, we need change.
0: The only senator that people respect is Bernie Sanders. Are you give me a break. That Lindsey Graham wasn't respected. John Kennedy of Louisiana is not respected. Josh Hawley or Tom Cotton, none of those guys are respected. How about Tim Scott? He's not respected. This girl is a freaking airhead high school girl. Now let's talk about how we're going to make money in this socialist paradise. The DSA says we won't need to anymore because this is from their website. Speaking of bills, you don't really have them anymore. You have no debt. You don't need health insurance. You don't pay a mortgage or have a landlord because comfortable housing is a human right. Comfortable housing is a human right. You may not like the way you're going to be living, but we want to make sure all the people have comfortable housing. Of course, they're going to come in and say, well, hey, you got 5 bedrooms and there's only 2 of you only using 1. We're going to put some more people in your comfortable housing. It's extreme and people don't know what the hell they're talking about that are supporting this. Your retirement is publicly funded. Food, education, energy, medicine, and transportation aren't for-profit businesses, and they are all common goods and utilities. So how's this going to get paid for? If no one's making any profit, where does the money come from? Here's that part of the Zoom call.
5: And you don't have to have a job just to pay the bills because you don't have a lot of bills, right? Bills are no longer a thing because there's not for-profit businesses that are constantly trying to exploit you and trying to, put you into debt.
0: Yeah, amazing. You don't have any bills. That's because you're not allowed to have anything the government doesn't tell you can have. Well, hey, I need a new car. I'm going to go finance a new car. Well, you won't have those debts because the government's going to give you free transportation. And hey, you know what? My TV went out. I'm going to go take my credit card down and get the TV today because I won't have the cash until payday. And nope, you don't get to do that anymore because you don't have credit cards. After a month of downplaying any threats this movement poses, the mainstream media is now ready to start reporting on the DSA. From the Washington Post this week, Democratic socialists want to reshape the economy. Here's how. Democratic Socialists have won the House primaries in New York and Colorado this summer, as well as D.C.'s mayoral primary. All of that came after Zohran Mamdani became New York City's mayor in January. Backed by the Democratic Socialists of America, the largest socialist organization in the country, their message is finding traction as the gap between rich and poor widens and billionaire wealth reaches at record highs. And you know, why is billionaire wealth? Because the people that are the billionaires created something that that has changed the economy. You know, Jeff Bezos, you know, started in a warehouse of him and one other guy selling books. And eventually it was, and eventually got bigger and bigger and bigger. Now you've got Amazon trucks everywhere. You have warehouses everywhere and retail space is being shut down because nobody wants to go shopping. Everybody just wants to go online, order their stuff and have someone bring it to their door. So is that a problem that Jeff Bezos is a billionaire because he invented that? Or how about Elon Musk? He created the electric cars and developed something that people that drive Teslas think is the cat's meow. I don't own a Tesla because I'm not ready to go electric, but my son has two of them and he absolutely loves them. He just won't buy anything else. But, you know, I said, okay, you can do that because at least it's American. But the DSA is not a political party. It's an activist organization. So its members typically run as Democrats. Some in the DSA advocate what's called the dirty break strategy. Build power within the Democratic Party for now with an eye toward eventually splitting it off. Yep, sounds like the Muslim apocalypse when we move a bunch of people from Somalia into one particular town in Minnesota so that they become the majority of the electorate and put Somali Muslims in our Senate and our House. Then, since Muslim people are having 8 kids per family versus less than 2 for American families, 18 years later, all these people are voting age. We're just being outnumbered. There's no way we're going to be able to stop that. And they know that. So what should we do to this? I say, deport. Deport all these people that are committing fraud. Deport all these people that want to destroy America. Nancy Pelosi has taken a giant step back as she prepares to retire, is now speaking about the DSA as a legitimate problem for the party, although she doesn't want to say them by name.
7: I wasn't happy about people saying, let's spend a whole lot of money challenging Democrats. There are elements, exuberances in the party now that should be heard and the rest. But when we have that vote, the first couple of days of January, we will all, not me because I won't be there, they will all be voting for Hakeem Jeffries for Speaker. You run anytime you want and do whatever you want to do, but don't expect that to be welcome when we've got to stay completely focused on saving the Constitution.
0: Yeah, completely focused on saving the Constitution means making sure the Democrats are back in power because nothing that's good for America comes from Republicans in their eyes. Yeah, and I have a hard time thinking Hakeem Jeffries is going to be Speaker of the House. Even if they do take the majority, I don't think they will. But even if they do take the majority, I don't think he's very well respected in the Democratic Party anymore. Hey, anyway, I'm all out of time for this episode of The Main Event. So thanks for listening. My name is Ed Hoffman, recording from Montana. And I'll be back again with you next week. Hi, this is Ed Hoffman with United American Mortgage and host of The Main Event, heard weekends here on AM 590 The Answer. Well, the Federal Reserve has finally started slowly dropping the interest rates last month and are expected to do it again 2 more times before the end of the year. How does this affect mortgage rates? It affects them indirectly. And the mere expectation of rate reductions have the mortgage rates drifting down slowly, but still drifting down. If you need help with your debt and the payments you're shelling out servicing it, now's the time to speak to someone who thinks like you, that would be me, for some direction. Whether you want to refinance a piece of property you own or purchase a property you'd like to own, and whether that's in California or any other state, or if you're over 62 and want to check out that reverse mortgage thing that everyone's

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7: News. I'm Paul Stevens. The U.S. launching new attacks in Iran and what the White House is calling punishment for the killing of two U.S. service members this past Friday.
8: The casualties were at the Mowafiq Salti Air Base in Jordan, and they're a result of Iran's repeated shots at U.S. bases in neighboring countries. At least one strike got through the defenses.
7: And that's Fox's Mike Tobin in Tel Aviv, Israel. The White House taking a bit of a victory lap already regarding soccer's World Cup that wraps up this afternoon.
9: There was going to be no better example of American exceptionalism during our first 250 years and the hope and promise during our next 250 years. This was President Trump's vision, and we've executed incredibly well.
7: White House World Cup Task Force Executive Director Andrew Giuliani on Fox and Friends Weekend. Today, Spain and Argentina, 3 p.m. in New Jersey for the World Cup title. 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
10: The widow of a Los Angeles County Sheriff's deputy killed in a grenade explosion has filed a lawsuit against the county and others. Victor Lemos was one of three members of the Sheriff's Department's arson and explosives details, killed last year when a grenade exploded. It happened during a training-related incident at a regional training center in East Los Angeles. The suit alleges inadequate training, unsafe practices, and leadership failures led to the blast. Larry Marino in the Answer Newsroom.
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It was about 8 years ago, my mother went home to be with the Lord at 76 years old. And it's an interesting day. Some of you know what this is like. It's an interesting day not having either one of my parents, not my mom nor my dad, to go hang out with and talk to and just to be around, to get counsel from. A new day for me. I'm still trying to work through it and just navigate through it. God's getting me through it. And thank you so many of you for praying for me in this time. It's working. It makes me long for heaven all that more. I think there are just things that God allows in this life to get us to the place that we long for heaven even that much more. The more my loved ones go there, the more I want to be there. You know, it's amazing the hold that death can have on mankind, isn't it? If you just look at what's going on today, the death toll with COVID, whether or not those numbers are correct, I don't know. I couldn't tell you. But it's a motivator for some. And especially if you're not a believer in Jesus Christ. Those numbers, you're looking at them and they're freaking you out. Now, death for you and I as believers, that's already been worked out. Has it not? I mean, we sang it earlier. The sting of death should no longer have its hold on us. Because what is death? Death is just a transition out of this life into eternal life. It's when we shed off this tin and we get an upgrade. That eternal body. It's when we let go of the temporal and we moved into the eternal, the kingdom of God, the kingdom of heaven. It's graduation. It's that day we long for, we look forward to. And let me remind you of a few things about death. The author of Hebrews tells us, and I pray that this would minister to you and it would anchor you in this day. Believers, we need to let the word of God, right, navigate us through this day. Hold us and keep us. Listen to what he says in Hebrews 9:27. And it is appointed for men to die once. But after this, then the judgment. Did you get that? And it is appointed for men to die once. But after this, the judgment. Notice here, we are all appointed to die once. There's an appointment with death. The word appointment is very key. In the Greek, it means reserved or appointed. In other words, we all have a reservation or an appointed time where we will leave this body. The heart will stop beating. The tent will fail and it will come to an end. And for the believer, that's going to be graduation day. That's an upgrade day. That day, we're going to be ushered into the presence of the Lord. To be absent from this body is to be present with the Lord. What a wonderful day that is. Amazing day that we have. A great, glorious future we have. And what are we going to hear? We're going to hear those words, well done, good and faithful servant. Enter the joy. But for the non-believer, the one who rejected the Son of God, the one who's still in their sin, the one who rebelled against God, he and she will also be brought into the presence of God. And then will come those sad words, depart from me, for I never knew you. Could have, should have, but I never knew you. You never opened up your heart to me. You never gave your life to me. Folks, everyone dies. The statistics are in. Everyone dies. The tent will fail. And that day is appointed for each of us. The key is that we're ready to die. That we're ready for that day. We're ready to face Jesus because all roads do lead to Jesus. They don't all lead to heaven, but hey, they all do lead to Jesus. He will have the final say and everyone will make their way there. No one escapes that day. So be ready for that day. And let me just encourage you. God knows the exact number of your days. They're all written down. Listen to Job's confession to the Lord about man's life. Listen to what he says. Here's the inspired word of God. Job 14:5. He says, since his days, speaking about man, speaking about you and I, since his days are what? They're determined. They're pre-appointed. The number of his months, even his months, his days and his months are with you. You have appointed his limits so that he cannot pass. So notice our days are determined. The Lord knows the number of our days and he has even appointed them. The psalmist said something like this in Psalm 139.
In verse 13, for you formed my inward parts. You covered me in my mother's womb. For anyone that would say that, man, that's not life in the womb, that's craziness. Look what the Word of God says. For you formed my inward parts. You covered me in my mother's womb. And I will praise you. Why? For I am fearfully and wonderfully made. Created by God for God. Marvelous are your works, and that my soul knows very well. In verse 15, he says, my frame was not hidden from you when I was made in secret and skillfully wrought in the lowest parts of the earth. In verse 16, your eyes even saw my substance, even when it was unformed, being yet unformed. Still, life there. And in your book, they were all written, the days fashioned for me, when yet as that there was none of them. Even before I had lived any of those. Those were all planned out, mapped out. And you knew them. So not only were we fearfully, wonderfully made, the days of my life were written in a book. They were fashioned for me. In other words, I'm not going to live any longer or shorter than what God has already written down and prepared and planned in his book. I can trust that he has that day, the day that I graduate from this life to the next, all worked out, all mapped out, all planned out. And until that day comes, I am going to live. How about you? Until that day, we need to live. And live not with the fear of death. Folks, we cannot let death grip us. Death has been defeated in the believer of Jesus Christ. Cannot hold us. But with faith, that death, hey, that death has already been dealt with. It's already been conquered. It's taken out of the way. The sting's gone. Listen to what Paul said. Listen to the hope that he enjoyed, knowing what was ahead of him. In 1 Corinthians 15:53, he said, for this corruptible must put on incorruption. What is he saying? Hey, it's just a tent, man, and it's falling apart. Gravity is taking hold, all right? Must put on what? It's going to put on incorruption. And this mortal is going to put on immortality. So when this corruptible has put on incorruption and this mortal has put on immortality, then shall be brought to pass the saying that is written, death was swallowed up in victory. Oh, death, where is your sting? Oh, Hades, where is your victory? The sting of death is sin and the strength of sin is the law. But thanks be to God who gives us victory through our Lord Jesus Christ. Can you say that, believer? Death, where is your sting? Death, where is your victory? Knowing that death has been swallowed up for you. That's why Paul could say what he said in Philippians 1:21. I pray that this would be the mission statement in our day. The church, we would rise up and believe this and walk in this and live in this day. Listen to what he says in Philippians 1:21. For me to live, if I'm going to live, I'm going to live in this tent. That means I'm going to live for Christ. This life that I'm going to live, it's completely given and it's going to be lived for the glory of God. For me to live is Christ. And to die is what? Gain. It's just more of Christ. For me to live is Christ. And to die, just more of Christ. You walk in that, you live in that, you function in that, and death will no longer hold you and keep you. Fear will no longer abuse you. Believers, if there was ever a time to make this our mission statement, it's now. For me to live is Christ, and to die just more of Christ. Let that hold you and keep you and bring great faith to you and cause you to live without fear of death. Which brings us to verse 5 and 6. Notice the great hope that you and I have in verse 5 and 6. Then he who sat on the throne said, behold, I make all things new. And he said to me, write, for these words are true and faithful. He said to me, it is done. I am the Alpha and Omega, the beginning and the end. I'm going to give the fountain of the water of life freely to him who thirsts. Warren Wiersbe said about verse 6, he said, the citizens of heaven will be satisfied people. You and I, as citizens in heaven, when we get there, we're going to be satisfied people. Notice here, they are given the fountain of the water of life freely. Today, the water we drink, it cost us. Some of you might go back into the 80s, maybe the 70s. Remember when water was free? We had water and we thought, they started bottling water and we thought, that'll never work. No one's going to pay for water.
I mean, we drank out of the hose. Remember the day we drank out of the hose, man? Come on. Remember those days? It was free. We're still alive. We're limping, but we're alive, right? We're shorter. We keep shrinking. I don't know. We're alive. It was free. But now it costs us. Everything on earth costs us, doesn't it? It's costly. In heaven, it's free. And I don't know, maybe there's an added ingredient in it. What does he call it? The fountain of the water of life. I don't know how that works. We're already in eternal life. We've already been given eternal life. We're living the best life you could be living on that side of the kingdom, all right? But I don't know. Maybe there's something in the water of life that's something like, you know, Pastor Zach, when he would make his way over there. I just got to have that extra dose of life, you know? So you can snowboard and river raft and surfboard and you know, some of those, you know, just junkies that just, you know, a little added ingredient. Maybe it's carbonated. I don't know what it is, but there's something in it. Maybe it's an enhancement. But it's actually part of the inheritance that we have in Christ. Notice verse 7. He who overcomes shall inherit all things, and I will be his God, and he shall be my son. He who what? Overcomes shall inherit all things. Another all things, man. I will be his God and he will be my son. This is another theme here in chapter 21. He who overcomes shall inherit all things. The new heaven and earth are given to those who are overcomers. And John in his first epistle told us what it means to be an overcomer. And he actually says that all true believers, those who've given their heart and their life to Jesus Christ, are overcomers. And I hope and pray that as we read this verse that you see, hey, if you're a believer in Jesus Christ, you're an overcomer. You need to function, you need to live, you need to think, you need to adjust your thinking that way. Listen to what he says in 1 John chapter 5, verse 4. He says, for whatever is born of God, if you've been born of God, if you're born again, what happened? You overcome the world. And this is the victory that has overcome the world. It's our faith. It's our faith in Jesus Christ. And what happens? A spiritual birth takes place. Who is he who overcomes the world? But he who believes that Jesus is the Son of God. The one who believes in Jesus is the one who is born of God. It's the only way you and I can overcome the world and all the things in the world and all the temptations of the world and that which is passing in the world. We must be born of God. There must be a spiritual birth that takes place. It's really a question that I must ask you today. Have you been born of God? That's the only way to overcome the world and the things of the world and the passing pleasures of this world and the temptations in this world and the flesh that wants to defeat us and keep us and take us out. Have you been born of God? It's the only way to the kingdom of God and the future inheritance that he has for you. It's the only way to be an overcomer. You must be born of God. It's not some book. It's not some program. No, you must be born of God. And when you're born of God, you're an overcomer. Because he overcame. Because you're connected to the true overcomer. A spiritual birth must take place. And every one of us should be able to look back and see and say, hey, that was the day. The day that I gave my life to Christ, and then what did he do? He birthed in me. He birthed in me something spiritual. He made his way in my heart. He forgave me and cleansed me and washed me and renewed me and regenerated me and birthed me into the family of God. Old things have passed away and everything has become new. You know, Jesus said this to a man named Nicodemus in John chapter 3, verse 3. Jesus answered and said to him, most assuredly I say to you, unless one is born again, he cannot see the kingdom of God. A spiritual birth must take place for us to see the kingdom of God. And when you do that, because he overcame sin and death and the world, you and I also overcome. We are victorious because he is victorious. It's all wrapped up in Jesus. And not only are we overcomers, I want you to see your life that way, but we're also given an inheritance. We have a future and a hope. We have an inheritance. Those of you that might have been the recipient of an inheritance understand the power of this.
An inheritance is not something that you worked for. It's not something that you labored for. It's not something that you earned. Someone else did the work. It was a gift given to you by someone else who earned it. You could call it a grace gift. That's exactly how the kingdom of God works. We enjoy the riches, the inheritance of our Lord and our Redeemer who did all the work for us. Amen, church. He suffered and he died for us so that we would be both overcomers and recipients of the kingdom of God. We have a beautiful, glorious inheritance. And we didn't earn it. We didn't work for it. We don't even deserve it. It's grace. It's all based on his grace. That's what we sang earlier. Amazing grace. Let me ask you today, believer, are you walking in that victory? Victory over death? Victory over the world? Are you walking as an overcomer, one who's overcome the enemy, one who's overcome the world and its hold on you? Are you walking in the hope of the future inheritance that has been given to you by the grace of God, by the goodness of God, by the mercy of God? Or are you walking in defeat with your head down in fear of death and without hope? Hear me in this. That's not his heart for you. That's not his plan for you. He did not overcome so that you and I would walk as over being overcome in the world. He did not overcome so that you would be overcome. He overcame so that you would overcome, so that the world would no longer have its hold on you, its grip on you, so that you would no longer be defeated, but you would be victorious. Are you walking in that? Let me finish with this last verse. Verse 8 of chapter 21. Let me remind you what he overcame for you. It's good to finish this way. Notice the contrast here. Those who are believers will inherit all things, but notice what the non-believer will inherit. Revelation 21:8 says, but the cowardly, unbelieving, abominable, murderers, sexual immoral, sorcerers, idolaters, and all liars shall have their part in the lake which burns with fire and brimstone, which is the second death. It's the same thing that Paul said to the church of Corinth. It's all throughout the New Testament. In 1 Corinthians chapter 6, verse 9, he said, do you not know that the unrighteous, hey, they're not going to inherit the kingdom of God. So don't be deceived. Neither fornicators, nor idolaters, nor adulterers, nor homosexuals, nor sodomites. I know that's not very popular today, but what did he say? Nor homosexuals. Is that in the Bible? Yeah, it's right here. Nor fornicators, nor idolaters, nor adulterers, nor homosexuals, nor sodomites, nor thieves, nor covetous, nor drunkards, nor revilers, nor extortioners. They're not going to inherit the kingdom of God. Oh, he loves every one of them. Paid the price. It's a costly price for every one of them. Cares deeply. Because some of us can look at that and go, oh man, yeah, that was me before I gave my life to Jesus Christ. I'm so grateful for the grace of God and the goodness of God and the mercy of God. Now you might notice the word cowardly in verse 8. Did you see that in verse 8? It really stood out to me. The others I get, but I actually wrote cowardly in there. Really? Hear me in this. No one goes to hell because they were timid. It's not what he's saying. David Gusick said this, John is not speaking of natural timidity, but of the cowardice which in the last resort chooses self and safety before Christ. The heart that is governed by self, the heart that is more interested in pleasing self rather than pleasing God, or in the one that created him, is really, at the end of the day, it's a selfish life. And the folks, the selfish life, many of us here remember, the selfish life is a miserable life. It's a life of misery. And it opens up a door to crazy sin in our lives.
And crazy confusion. The list that John gives, murderers, liars, sexual immoral, it all came from a heart that was just focused on self. That's what he's talking about there. Cowardly, he's saying, hey, the one that just says, it's all about me and nobody else and nothing else. James would even speak of this type of heart in James chapter 3, verse 14. He says, but if you have a bitter envy and self-seeking in your hearts, do not boast and lie against the truth. This wisdom, it doesn't descend from above. It's not from heaven, but it's earthly, sensual, and even demonic. For where envy and self-seeking exist, what do we see? Confusion and every evil thing are there. Notice the self-seeking life is just a life that is earthly, sensual, and it's even, what does he say? It's even demonic. It's what took Lucifer out. It wasn't enough to be the one of the most beautiful and powerful angels in all of heaven to lead others to worship the God of heaven. What did he want? Self-seeking, what did he do? Became selfish, self-absorbed. He wanted to be worshipped. No longer want to lead worship. I want to be worshipped. It became all about him and no longer about the one who created him. And it opened up a door for every evil thing. James would remind us of what a heart that is changed by the grace of God will look like. Listen to what he says and we finish. In James chapter 3, verse 17, but the wisdom that is from above, it's first pure, then peaceable and gentle, and it's willing to yield. It's full of mercy and produces good fruit. It's without partiality and without hypocrisy. Now the fruit of righteousness is sown in peace by those who make peace. The born again heart, it's a heart that bears the fruit of peace. Because there's been a spiritual birth, now God has made his home in you. What does it do? It's peaceable, it's gentle, it's willing to yield, it's full of mercy. It brings good fruit. That's the heart that's been invaded by the presence of God, and that's the heart that will inherit the kingdom of God. And that's actually, in verse 17, 18, that's what the kingdom of God will look like. Can't wait. So there are no more. God will not allow any more selfish ambition and selfish desires. And it's no longer about self. It doesn't make its way into the kingdom. What a great day that will be. Hear me in this and we finish. You must first be regenerated by the Spirit of God before you can enjoy the regenerated kingdom of God. Has that happened in your life? Why not let that happen today? There's a beautiful and glorious inheritance waiting for you. Let's stand together.

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1: 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It's our hope that you were blessed as you study the Word with us. 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May the Lord richly bless you. 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
2: 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This man found out his car was probably a total loss.
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2: Flooding damaged homes, submerged cars, and created a huge sinkhole. I'm Larry Marino on The Answer with breaking news and talk you can trust.
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12: America is at a crossroads, and truth is under attack. Culture is shifting fast, and silence is no longer an option. In every generation, God raises men and women who stand bold, unshaken, anchored in truth. They refuse compromise. They refuse fear. They refuse to back down. Here, we confront the cultural battles shaping our homes, our churches, and our nation, equipping believers to speak truth and push back against the darkness. This is the movement. This is the mission. This is the moment. Welcome to Our Watch with Tim Thompson.
13: Well, hey, everybody. Welcome to Our Watch. I am Tim Thompson, senior pastor of 412 Church. We've got two campuses you should be aware of. First one is in Southern California, specifically the city of Temecula. Also in Southern Idaho, if you're in the Boise area, we've got a campus there. Any of those places, we'd love to have you drop in, say hello. We always love it when people who listen to the radio program, you know, that tune in will come in and say hello to us. So love to have you do that. We've got a great program for you today. Typically on these Sunday mornings, and by the way, happy Sunday to you. Typically on these Sunday mornings, it is Pastor Jake, who is one of the pastors at 412, and myself going through an expository message that either he or I preached at the church. But today we got something special for you. We've got Pastor Tom Hughes with Hope for Our Times Ministry, which is a prophecy ministry. He's got a special message for for you today. He wants to talk about what God says in Matthew 24, when it says, as it was in the days of Noah, so will be when the coming of the Son of Man will be. So a lot of people have this question, when will Jesus return? We're not going to set any dates for you because no man knows the day nor the hour, only the Father. But we can certainly know the times and the seasons. And so Jesus had said, you know, when his disciples said, how do we know when you're coming back? He said, as it was in the days of Noah, so it will be. So what was happening in the days of Noah? What is happening today, not just in America, but all around the world? The signs that Jesus told us to look for are coming to fruition. And so you're going to want to listen to this message by Pastor Tom Hughes and really dig into the Word of God to know what's happening all around us. And of course, as always, if you have any questions on this, you can reach out to us, info@rwatch.com. We'd love to talk to you more about it. But here is this very special message from my friend, Pastor Tom Hughes. Take a listen.
11: This message is about Jesus Christ and the hope that he has for us, but we're going to begin with some difficult things, all right? Second Chronicles chapter 36, Jeremiah is the prophet, Zedekiah is the king. Babylon with Nebuchadnezzar is surrounding Jerusalem, surrounding the Jews. Jeremiah, the prophet, is saying, hey, there's a problem. You guys need to repent, and King Zedekiah, you're bad. You need to turn to God because Babylon is here. They're closing in. People are going to die, and others are going to be taken prisoners to Babylon. Zedekiah says, shut up, Jeremiah, and throws him into a pit. Shut your mouth. You're not going to talk about this. What else happened? Moreover, verse 14, chapter 36, 2 Chronicles, all the leaders of the priests, all of the religious leaders, and also the people, the masses, what did they do? Verse 14, they transgressed more and more according to all the abominations of the nations and defiled the house of the Lord, which he had consecrated in Jerusalem. And the people, even though they see Babylon, Babylon is surrounded the Jews, they surrounded Jerusalem, they see them, they say, shut up. And it says here, they got word, they progressed and transgressed more and more into the sinful things that they were doing. In 2 Timothy chapter 3, Paul writes and he says, in the last days, evil men will get worse and worse. You would think they might wake up and go, Verse 15, and the Lord God of their fathers sent warnings to them by his messengers, rising up early and sending them because God had compassion on his people and on his dwelling, even though the people were shaking their fist at God, throwing his prophets into the prison, telling them to shut up and getting worse and worse. God is moved with compassion. His desire is that none should perish. Last verse, verse 16. But what did the people do? They mocked the messengers of God. Wow. They despised God's words. They scoffed at God's prophets until the wrath of the Lord arose against his people, until there was no remedy. Wow. Are we at a place in America where there is no remedy? How far down this path are we? I'm someone who believes in hope. I believe as long as we have life and breath, we still have hope. But we don't know when God is going to close the book and say there is no remedy. Babylon has surrounded. What do we do? So let's work through this. And as I mentioned, there'll be some hard things and then some good things. All right, we'll work through it. We're going to go back and forth. But four things I want to work through this with. The first one is this. They would not listen, and they lived like nothing was coming during the days of Noah. So Jesus said, as it was in the days of Noah in the Gospel of Matthew, so will it be in the days of the coming of the Son of Man. Gospel of Luke, as it was in the days of Noah and in the days of Lot, so will it be in the days of the coming of the Son of Man. For people will be eating and drinking and giving in marriage, planting and building and sowing, buying and selling. In other words, it's going to look like things are really good. But what else happened during the days of Noah and days of Lot? Not only did it look like things were going pretty good, there's also some problems because there's great perversions. They were everywhere. There was violence that was exploding. All of these different dynamics were taking place. So then what? very interesting, because when you look at Daniel chapter 12, the angel tells Daniel, he says, Daniel, here's what it's going to be like in the last days, speaking of the tribulation, which we are not in the tribulation yet. The angel tells Daniel, says, hey, Daniel, here's the deal. During that day, the wicked will see it, but they will not understand. In other words, like the days of Noah and days of Lot, business, we were buying and selling, we're planting. The wicked will see it and they will not understand, but the wise will see it and they will understand. In other words, the wise are going to be led by this book. And they're going to go, hey, wait a minute, Babylon is surrounding. What are we going to do? I am often asked, in fact, this question came up twice this past week, once yesterday and once earlier in the week. Well, Pastor Tom, aren't you worried about what's coming? Digital currency, digital ID, all of, and everything else we look at. So I don't worry. I warn. I really don't worry about these things because my hope is in Jesus Christ. All right, let's look at this. They would not listen and they lived like nothing was coming. It's interesting also when you look at 2 Peter chapter 3, where Peter will deal with the flood and the judgment that came. He begins that section and he said, in the last days, scoffers will come, walking according to their own lust, saying, where's the promise of his coming? Jesus ain't coming. There's going to be no judgment. In other words, they want to fill themselves up with whatever their lusts are, whatever you want to put in that basket because of themselves. Give me my own desire. So they can't discern facts. He continues in chapter 3, verse 5, and he says, for this they willfully forget. In other words, they choose to be ignorant is literally what they mean. That means they, although they have the facts, they choose to ignore them and pretend like a boy can be a girl and boys can get pregnant, all of that stuff. They choose to be ignorant, literally meaning ignoramuses. That's what Peter's writing. For this they willfully forget that by the word of God the heavens were of old, and the earth standing out of the water and in the water, by which the world that then existed perished, being flooded with water, but the heavens and the earth with which are now preserved by the same word are reserved for fire until the day of judgment and perdition of ungodly men. God's judgment fell on the earth at the time of Noah and at the time of Sodom and Gomorrah. And Jesus is saying it is coming again, and this is what it's going to look like. But in this, at the same time, there's amazingly good news. Let's go for a little bit of good news. Number two, before judgment, God rescues his own. Before the flood came, God rescued Noah and his family. Noah would have been mocked for the 100 or so years that he was building the boat. God saved Noah. Also, at the time of Lot, Lot was kind of reluctant in leaving Sodom and Gomorrah, but God sent his angels to get Lot and his family out of Sodom and Gomorrah. 1 Thessalonians chapter 1, verse 10 calls Jesus the one who delivers us from the wrath to come. 1 Thessalonians chapter 5, God has not appointed us to wrath. Revelation chapter 3, verse 10, Jesus tells the church of Philadelphia that a trial will come upon the whole world. That hasn't happened yet, but that he will keep them safe from it. He does not say he will keep them safe during it or in it, but I will keep you safe from it. So we have this principle, and Jesus even laid out Noah and Lot in the days, what they would look like at the time of the coming of the Son of Man. Apart from that, let's now shift gears back to some difficult stuff, all right? What was Noah's day like? In Genesis chapter 6, beginning in verse 5, the Bible describes humanity at that time. It says, then the Lord saw that the wickedness of man was great in the earth, and that every intent of the thoughts of his heart was only evil continually. And the Lord was sorry that he made man on the earth. What does that mean? And it grieved his heart. Well, we'll look at that in a minute. So the Lord said, I will destroy man whom I have created from the face of the earth, both man and beast, creeping thing, and birds of the air, for I am sorry that I have made them. But Noah found grace in the eyes of the Lord. Okay, number three, I mentioned there's only four. Number three, the imaginations of humanity turned to darkness. To understand the depth of coming judgment, we must understand the depth of human corruption, and it all begins in the imagination where evil is first conceived. Okay, I'm going to show you, it's this poll that was done in June. So only 3 months ago. Look at this poll. Helps us to understand this, what the Bible is talking about in Genesis and where we are now. According to the most recent available national poll on this topic, conducted by States United Democracy Center in partnership with YouGov from June 17 to June 20 of 2025, so only 3 months ago, 47% of Americans either agreed or somewhat agreed that political violence is sometimes necessary. Wow! We're being exposed for what we really are, and I firmly believe that God is sending a wake-up shout across the globe. Look at what was going on in the days of Noah. The wickedness of man was great. Every intent of the thoughts of his heart was only evil continually. The Hebrew wording for every intent of the thoughts of his heart speaks of the plans and contrivances of man that were all evil all the time. The NLT says everything they thought or imagined was consistently and totally evil. God designed us. He formed us. He made us to be imaginative and inventive and builders. And he meant those gifts that he gave us to be used for good. But he saw that individually and collectively, humanity and its imaginations and inventiveness to contrive only evil. In Genesis chapter 8, verse 21, the Lord says, the imagination of man's heart is evil from his youth. The NLT says, everything they think or imagine is bent toward evil from childhood. Isaiah chapter 64, verse 6 says, all our righteousnesses are like filthy rags. That means anything you do that you think is good in and of yourself, he says this is filthy rags. Well, thanks, Pastor Tim, for inviting this guy to preach today. Well, there's more. Matthew chapter 5, verse 48, Jesus said, be perfect as your Father in heaven is perfect. God himself is the standard for our righteousness. Well, who can measure up? Romans chapter 3, verse 23, all have sinned and fallen short of the glory of God. Ecclesiastes chapter 7, verse 20, for there's not a just man on the earth who does good and does not sin. Isaiah 53, 6, all we like sheep have gone astray. We have turned everyone to his own way, and the Lord has laid on him the iniquity of us all. What does that mean? That Jesus bore our sin on the cross. He received God's just judgment for our sin. He took that judgment onto himself for everyone who believes. 2 Corinthians chapter 5, verse 21 says, for he made him who knew no sin to be sin for us. Only Jesus lived the perfect human life. He knew no sin. Jesus, the one who never sinned, became sin for us. That's him bearing our sin. But it doesn't stop there. Not only did he receive our sin and bear our sin and become sin for us, he then offered his righteousness. The rest of 2 Corinthians 5:21 says that we might become the righteousness of God in him. God's standard is of righteousness is himself. This is a huge problem that you and I have. So, me, I'm a sinner. And before you go, I'm leaving. Well, so are you. And I came to Christ in 1988, and I did some stuff like some of you did stuff. So I snorted cocaine, and then I smoked cocaine. Prior to that, I sold drugs for the Mexican mafia, and I would sell 10 to 20 pounds of pot at a time. But with that lifestyle comes a lot of things that you don't tell people. Shameful things. And you want to know something? When I said yes to Jesus, I asked him to forgive me of my sin. You want to know what happened? That happened. 2 Corinthians chapter 5, verse 21. He took my sin upon himself. He was judged as if he was the drug dealer. He was judged as if he was smoking cocaine. He was judged as if he did all of the weird things that are shameful, that are done in the dark, that you don't tell anybody. He was judged as if he did them, yet I did them, and imputed to me was his righteousness. But that's not just me. That's you too, if you are in Christ. And I implore you, I have never turned back on Jesus. Our salvation has been bought with a price. I am not perfect, but neither are you. But we have a huge wake-up call. Babylon is closing in. Where are you if you're a believer in the Lord Jesus Christ? Are you involved in the sharing of the gospel, the hope of the gospel? Are you involved with whatever gifts God has given to you to be involved? Or with our giant wake-up call, we're just going to go along, just going to do whatever. The salvation that you have was a price that you and I cannot fathom this side of eternity. We were bought with a price. God's compassion for us is great. Number four, last one. We're repeating the pattern of Noah's day. The evidence is everywhere. Our culture is not merely drifting toward darkness, it's sprinting toward it. December 4th of last year, Luigi Mangione shoots the CEO of an insurance company in the back in New York City, and he suddenly is a hero. He's become the inspiration for the hashtag Free Palestine, hashtag Kill the Jews. This young Ukrainian girl's on a train in North Carolina in August. A man behind her slices her throat while she's bleeding out. I'm sure many of you saw the video. People around her get up and they just walk and she dies. What's that say about where we are? Charlie Kirk, murdered. And we saw all the different types of people, the mockers, the devoted, the fake stories that are everywhere. You see it all. Give us Barabbas. We see all of this stuff. Where are we? We are being challenged. So God looked upon the earth, and indeed it was corrupt. And he was sorry that he had made man on the earth, and it grieved him. Does that mean he's sorry? Oh, no, what was I thinking? I didn't know man was going to do that. No. The word sorry comes from the Greek, the Hebrew word nakam. It means to sigh and expresses God's grief and pain. It grieves God and it gives him pain to see that the very people that he created and loved, that he desires none should perish, hate all that is good and right in him. As it was in the days of Jeremiah, Babylon's closing in, God sends his prophets, and they mock and they just get worse and worse. God so loved the world that he gave his only begotten son. He was moved with the compassion for his people who were against him at the time of Jeremiah. He's moved today. So much so that Jesus came to die for the sins, for our sins, to make us right with God, a price paid that I don't believe we will ever grasp the enormity of it this side of eternity. So I'm going to close with this story. It's a true story. It's a woman named Ruth Anna Metzger. It was short, but it says a lot. As a professional singer, it was not unusual to be asked to sing for a wedding, and I was invited to sing at this amazing wedding of a millionaire. The reception was held on the top two floors of Seattle's Columbia Tower, the Northwest's tallest skyscraper, and it was even more wonderful than I imagined. After about an hour of merriment, the bride and groom approached a beautiful glass and brass staircase that led to the top floor. A satin ribbon, which was draped across the bottom of the stairs, was cut, and the announcement made that the wedding feast was about to begin. The bride and groom ascended the stairs, and the guests followed. What a lavish event of which to be a part. A gentleman with a lovely bound book greeted us as we reached the top of the stairs. "May I have your name, please?" "Well, I'm Ruth Anna Metzger, and this is my husband, Roy Metzger." The gentleman searched the M's. He says, "I'm not finding it. Would you spell it, please?" I spelled it slowly and clearly, and after searching throughout the book, the gentleman looked up and he said, "I'm sorry, but your name is not here. Without your name in the book, you cannot attend this banquet." "Oh, God, there must be some mistake," I replied. "I'm the singer. I sang for the wedding." The gentleman calmly answered, "It doesn't matter who you are or what you did. Without your name in the book, you cannot attend this banquet." And then he motioned to a waiter and said, show these people to the service elevator, please. And we followed the waiter past the beautifully decorated tables laden with shrimp, whole-smoked salmon, even gracefully carved ice sculptures. And adjacent to the banquet area was an orchestra, its members all dressed in dazzling white tuxedos, preparing to fill the room with glorious music. We were led to the service elevator, stepped in, and the waiter himself pushed G for garage, as in going down. My husband thoughtfully did not say a word, nor did I, as Roy drove out of the Columbia Tower garage. We both remained silent. After driving several miles in silence, Roy reached over and gently put his hand on my arm. Sweetheart, what happened? And then I remembered. When the invitation arrived for the reception, I was very busy, and I never bothered to return the RSVP. Besides, I was a singer. Surely I could go to the reception without returning the RSVP. As we drove on, I began to weep. I was not weeping because I had just missed the most lavish banquet of my life, but I was weeping because suddenly I knew what it will be like someday for people as they stand before the entrance of heaven, people that were too busy to respond to Christ's invitation to his heavenly banquet. People who assumed that the good things they had done, even perfect church attendance or singing in the choir, would be enough to gain entry to heaven. People who will look for their name in the Lamb's Book of Life and not find it there. People who did not have time to respond to Christ's gracious invitation to have their sins forgiven and accept them into their hearts. They were just too busy. I implore you, if you know Jesus, do not treat the forgiveness that you have like cheap grace, because it is not. And if you don't know Jesus, he has come to forgive you. He moves with compassion. His desire is that none should perish. And Jesus himself said, I will in no way cast out any person that comes to me, not one. You say yes to Jesus, you come to Jesus, he will forgive you of your sins. Whether you are as bad as I was with all of the stuff that I did, or you weren't that bad, or maybe you were even worse, because God knows you. Did you know he will forgive you? But you have to come to him. Isn't that easy? All you got to do is say yes to Jesus, come to him, ask him to forgive you of your sins, turn to him, and he'll forgive you. But that's totally up to you. I would implore you, do it while you still have life.
13: Well, we hope this message was a blessing for you. If you got more questions about prophecy, the coming of the Lord, you want to know how you can

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5: I'm Ann Carrick. Argentina and Spain face off today to determine this year's World Cup champion. Executive Director of the White House Task Force on the FIFA World Cup 2026, Andrew Giuliani, on Fox and Friends Weekend.
6: There was going to be no better example of American exceptionalism during our first 250 years and the hope and promise during our next 250 years. This was President Trump's vision, and we've executed incredibly well.
5: The game is at 3 p.m. Eastern on Fox. The U.S. has bombarded Iran for the eighth night in a row after two U.S. service members were killed. Fox's Mike Tobin.
7: The casualties were at the Mowafiq Salti Air Base in Jordan, to the eastern side of Jordan. They're a result of Iran's repeated shots at U.S. bases in neighboring countries. At least one strike got through the defenses.
5: Iran's attacks triggering air raids in Israel. 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
8: The broken water main pipe has now been replaced and water testing is underway as part of the West Hollywood repair and cleanup. City officials say they need to close up, pressurize the pipe, treat the water, then repave the road. Two nearby residential buildings have had no power and no water since Thursday. A water main break and a pipe break on personal property in Venice, flooding underground parking structures and impacting services to nearly 70 customers. Larry Marino in the Answer Newsroom.
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3: Hey, it's Larry Elder, and I'm going to be at Town Hall 2026. 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Adam Carolla, investigative journalist Nick Shirley, Steve Hilton, Larry O'Connor, Alex Marlowe, Mike Gallagher, and more. 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
4: 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Now, the latest number, this was presented last night by the police at a Newport Beach City Council meeting, study session and meeting.
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6: Right. In other words, the ballots come in, but they're required to just sit there, or they think they are, and not count a single one, even though the entire state is being mailed in.
2: With and about newsmakers who impact our lives.
7: We've got the most amazing state in the world with all our natural beauty, incredible advantages, our fantastic cities and the energy of our people and the innovation culture, all these great advantages that we have in California. And yet, millions of people are leaving.
2: This is Sunday Morning Newsmakers with Larry Marino on The Answer.
6: Steve Hilton is the Republican candidate for governor, and he is joining us right now. Steve, thank you so much for taking time to talk with us.
7: Of course, Larry. Always a pleasure. Great to be with you. Thank you.
6: You're the candidate. How are you going to win? It's been an uphill battle for Republicans. What would you say, three or four gubernatorial elections back? You know, Schwarzenegger got it, but after that, you know, I think of Bill Simon, Kashkari, Meg Whitman. It's a tough thing to do if you're a Republican, isn't it?
7: I do understand that. And of course, that's been the history for the last two decades, actually, 20 years since a Republican won, 2006, Arnold Schwarzenegger's re-election. Remember that he originally won in a recall. So if you want to talk about the time when a Republican beat a Democrat to take the governorship in a normal open race, as this is, you've got to go back to the previous century. So there's no question that that is against us. But here's what's for us. We've now had 16 years of one party rule, and the results are in, and they are a complete disaster. And you see that, of course, reflected in the fact that we have the highest cost of living in the country, the highest gas prices, highest taxes, highest housing costs. We feel that every single day. Everyone in California can see that. On top of that, we got the highest unemployment rate, the highest poverty rate. California was just rated last week the most dangerous state in America in terms of crime. U.S. News and World Report ranks us 50th out of 50 states for opportunity. Chief Executive Magazine ranks us 50th out of 50 states for business climate. I could go on and on and on with the list of areas where, thanks to the far left policies and the incompetence of the people who've been running California, we are not just doing badly in California, we are doing worse than any other state. And you see that reflected, of course, in the fact that millions of people are leaving California. And that's the ultimate verdict on the one-party rule, is the fact that we've got the most amazing state in the world with all our natural beauty, incredible advantages, our fantastic cities and the energy of our people and the innovation culture, all these great advantages that we have in California. And yet millions of people are leaving because it's just too expensive, too much of a hassle to run a business. It's all a nightmare. So here's the good news. It's not just me that says that. It's not just Republicans who say that. There's a majority of Californians who believe that, who say that the state is on the wrong track and that it's time for change. If you compare this with, let's just take the last governor's race, 2022, where you look at the number of the percentage of Californians who say the state's on the wrong track. Back then, it was mid to high 40%. Now it's mid to high 50%, sometimes even over 60. In other words, a majority of Californians say that it's time for change. And that is a very good basis for an election. I'm not saying it's going to be easy, but we can win this election. We can win this election also with a very big Republican turnout. The other important number to bear in mind, we're going to need about 6 million votes to win this race. In 2024, 6.1 million Californians voted for President Trump. If everybody who voted for Trump in 2024 votes for Hilton in 2026, I'll be elected governor with 100,000 votes to spare. So we've got everything going for us. We just got to work very, very hard. But this is the year when we can finally bring change to California.
6: So the Trump connection is also what they're going to try to use against you. If, I mean, everybody loves to say, oh, Trump bad, Hilton connected to Trump. You're not connected to Trump, are you?
7: Well, the president endorsed me, and I was honored to have his endorsement. And I'm very open about that. I'm a Republican candidate. No secret about that. But here's the thing. This election is not about Republican or Democrat or Trump or whatever. Nothing to do with that. It's about the policies that we make here in California, the decisions we make about gas prices. So you have a candidate running against me, Javier Becerra, who wants to continue the same policies that have given us $6-$7 gas, and they'll head up to $8 or $9 gas unless we change direction. I've got a plan to get us to $3 gas. You've got a candidate running against me, Javier Becerra, who is fine with the policies that have given us the highest electric bills in the country ever except Hawaii, and which have doubled in the last 10 years, double the national average. And he'll continue with that, more of the same, high electric bills. I've got a plan to get us to somewhere nearer the national average by having a sensible energy policy where we don't just obsessively use wind and solar to generate electricity. Cut your electric bills in half. On and on, I've got a plan for your first 150 grand to be tax-free. Javier Becerra just agreed with a massive tax increase. So on all these areas, the choices that we make are nothing to do with Trump or anything else. It's to do with who we choose to send to Sacramento to decide how we run things in California. And I think that once we get into the campaign and once we start making these contrasts with more of the same with Javier Becerra or change and a new direction with me, I think we've got every chance of overcoming that. You're right. That's all they've got to say, right? They've had six. They can't defend their record. It's a disaster, right? So they can't talk about how well we've done. Give us four more years. Javier Becerra said he doesn't want to change any policies. He was asked, is there any policy area that you would change? He couldn't think of one. And so he can't talk about the past. He's got nothing to offer for the future. All he's got is Trump, Trump, Trump, MAGA, MAGA, MAGA. Well, I think that people are going to see through that.
6: All right, let's do some headlines. I'm just going to Google you, and, you know, the left-leaning media will come up with their headlines. 6 days ago, who is Steve Hilton? Here's how he has rebranded himself. Or here's Vanity Fair. Steve Hilton, meet the British politician and ex-environmentalist who thinks he should run California. Or the Washington Examiner. Steve Hilton targets FCC California landline plan in rare alliance with Democrats. Oh, let's start with that one because I have a connection to that. We actually have a landline that goes to an alarm system, and we don't want to give it up. Yet we've gotten that letter saying we're going to get out of the landline business. Is it not a done deal? There is a way to kind of stop that? What do you think?
7: Well, I've written to Brendan Carr. So here's what happened with that. The AT&T wanted to suspend landline service in California. The California Public Utilities Commission rejected that request. That's been overruled by the FCC, Federal Communications Commission, in Washington, which was outrageous on one level. It's outrageous because what on earth is the federal bureaucracy doing telling us how to run things in California? I've long believed in the decentralization of power and that these kinds of decisions should be made at the state level. The federal bureaucracy has absolutely no business intervening in this. And actually, there are a whole bunch of areas where you're going to get a very strong pushback from me as governor to federal overreach, because we've got something in our Constitution called the 10th Amendment. And the 10th Amendment is very clear that any policy area, any power that is not explicitly reserved to the federal government in the Constitution, and I'm quoting now, is reserved to the states respectively or to the people. And so there's a whole bunch of things where I'm going to be standing very strongly against any federal involvement at all in areas like health or housing, never mind education, where you've already got the president wanting to shut down the Federal Department of Education. But that's the general point. The specific point is that this is a vital service for many people across California. Do these people in Washington have any idea what California is like? That you've got a massive state with rural areas where people depend on landline. I drive across the state all the time, probably more than anyone else alive, honestly. And I know from personal experience how unreliable cell service is in California. And now these bureaucrats in Washington are telling Californians that they can't have a choice, that they're going to have to rely on cell phones. It is completely unacceptable to me. And so I've written to Brendan Carr, the FCC chairman, and I'll be following up and fighting this battle strongly. And when we get to take power next January after I'm elected, this will be reversed one way or the other.
6: We're talking with Steve Hilton. All right, let's take on some of those other headlines. Who is Steve Hilton? Here's how he has rebranded himself. Do you mind it when folks say that about you, rebranding yourself, or is it okay? I mean, you've been gifted with the talent to guide administrations over in England, right? I mean, you've done different things. You've run businesses. And if they're going to call that rebranding, so what, right?
7: Oh, I don't mind about any of that. That's just, you know, look, there's a very important, you've got to, you know, take it easy about these things. First of all, it's interesting that we're getting way more attention in our campaign than any previous candidate for governor on the Republican side since Arnold Schwarzenegger.
6: Oh, yeah.
7: We're getting national coverage from the media and interest in a way that no one has had before for at least 20 years. And I think that's a good thing. So that's the starting point. It's great. They're paying attention to our campaign. There's a sense that there's something going on here in California. Secondly, I just can't, you know, there's a very wise saying from a political philosopher in England called Michael Oakeshott, who wrote that for a politician to complain about the media is like a sailor complaining about the sea. It's just part of the deal. And if you can't take it, you shouldn't be in it.
6: All right. Becerra, Javier Becerra. Definitely, you know, there are some questions about staff members, different things swirling. Nothing has ensnared him on this, but experts say if it did, it could help. But Democrats have a way of changing out their candidates, don't they?
7: Well, they can't. We have a top two system in California. They are stuck with him. And as the weeks go by, they will come to regret that decision more and more as we expose the truth about Javier Becerra. Not only that he's completely just on the basic level offering more of the same and no change, not only that he's widely considered totally useless and incompetent by his own former colleagues in the Biden administration. See, here are some of the words that they use to describe him. Idiot, totally ineffective, most ineffective member of the Biden cabinet. There's one I can't even say on air, I don't think.
6: No, don't.
7: You know, there's more where that came from. That's Democrats. That's his own colleagues think he's useless and incompetent. Then you have the corruption scandal, which you alluded to. So this is the and we're going to hear a lot more about this in the weeks ahead, because two of the people who've been convicted and taken plea deals are going to be sentenced, including his own chief of staff, Becerra's chief of staff, Sean McCluskey. It can be done. That's the sign that President Reagan had on his desk in the White House. It can be done. And that's true of this election. So please get involved. SteveHiltonForGovernor.com, F-O-R, SteveHiltonForGovernor.com. Thank you, Larry.
6: Steve Hilton, thank you so much.
7: Of course. Great to be with you as always. Thanks, Larry.
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9: 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The Answer.
6: Well, one of the big stories a couple weeks back was in Newport Beach when there were 400 arrests of people who apparently came to town and lit off fireworks. They were up to no good. And joining us to talk about this story is Assemblywoman Diane Dixon, 72nd District, who apparently got caught in some of the traffic as these as these people were descending on Newport Beach. We haven't heard much more about this, and I'm always curious what happens, you know, when there are people who do bad things and then they get arrested. Most probably get a little slap on the hand and get to go home. What do we know about this situation right now? Are law enforcement officials going to hold these folks to account, or are they going to just go off and like nothing ever happened? What do you think?
4: Well, good morning, Larry. It's always great to talk to you and kind of bring everybody up to speed of what's going on in Assembly District 72. So thank you. The biggest event was on July 4th, the 250th anniversary. You would think that it would be a day of celebration, which it was for the majority of Newport Beach residents and the visitors that typically come to Newport Beach. Let me just give you give your listeners kind of just the backstory on all this. First of all, I'm an assembly person representing Newport Beach and other cities. I was a city council person, two terms, for 8 years, plus mayor during that period of time, twice. And then this was the peninsula, Balboa Peninsula is my district. So I live on the district, and so I'm very familiar with it. And I'm also familiar with the years that I served and the many years before me and since, as July 4th is the day that the community, the law enforcement, fire and police, lifeguards, have their plans ready. They work on months in advance of dealing with the crowds that come in. Now, overall, the city is 87,000 population. Annually, we get 11 million visitors. So we have the expectation that there will be a lot of people coming to enjoy the beaches, enjoy the water, boating, everything that happens in a coastal community. What I don't know if anybody anticipated, now the numbers are coming in, that there were over 500,000 people that came into Newport Beach July 4th weekend. 400, I heard a number, estimate 420,000 on Saturday or Friday and Saturday and Sunday overall, but 160,000 on July 4th. And yes, as you referenced, I live on the peninsula, so I got caught in some traffic in the middle of the afternoon, but it was really the hundreds or thousands of people on foot parking off the beach, up in the off the beach area, off PCH, off near Hoke Hospital, what's called Newport Heights, literally walking into Newport Beach on foot. And I called people at that point and said, I've never seen so many people come in on the 4th of July on foot, thousands and thousands of people. And that slowed down traffic, plus still the bumper-to-bumper cars slowing down. It was pretty much a traffic mess. Now, I was not caught up in this in the evening. And that's where it really got crazy. So what's now, fast forward, you asked, has anybody been arrested? Yes, there were 402 people arrested. Now, the latest number, this was presented last night by the police at a Newport Beach City Council meeting, study session and meeting. So there was updated reports. So as I understand it, there were 316 of those people received misdemeanor citations and 37 were arrested. So that's where those contacts are, arrests and misdemeanors. We'll see what happens in further reports. We'll know what happens to these individuals. These people, it's been, this term is now hit Newport Beach. It's called a TikTok takeover or a teen takeover, an alliteration of T's, TikTok teen takeover. And I've heard and read in the news that Huntington Beach has been targeted. And I think Huntington Beach police are prepared. This is for August 3rd. And so they're dealing with it. The social media sensation that brings people to these communities. Now, those who came to Newport Beach did not come to enjoy the beach, to enjoy the restaurants, to enjoy the beautiful harbor. They came to cause trouble and they caused trouble. And so it causes a reflection by a local government, by our city council. What do we do well? I think the police, I want to say, I don't think, I know the police did very well. I mean, there were no deaths with their horses and mutual aid from other law enforcement cities law enforcement from other cities. I think there were seven or eight other cities who shared their law enforcement. So it was a very cooperative effort. That performed well. It's what to do the next time when these teen takeovers right. descend on a city. And it's not just unique to Newport Beach. There are some factors that cause it. Social media is pervasive in our lives today. We all use and access social media, but there was a video actually may have stimulated. There was not in Newport where the city council or the mayor of the city said, Newport's beautiful. We don't want violence. We don't want people coming in to cause trouble. Well, I think sadly, psychologically, it just incented people to come to Newport Beach. It kind of taunted them.
6: Well, that becomes the question next. What can you or should you not do from a legislative session? Because sometimes the reaction is, oh, let's go pass a law or let's do something like that. You've got First Amendment rights of people, freedom of assembly, right? You have the rights for people to come. We want them to come to Southern California and spend their money and enjoy our things. So, is there a legislative fix on this or not really?
4: You know, it's a very good question because I say the same thing you just led with. One person is aggrieved by something and then a year later, we find that there is a new law. I'm against those kinds of, because it gets very emotional when the one person comes in and it tells a story of whatever happened to them 40 years ago and then now we have to have a new law. I have not heard or seen where we need a fix. Now, and the city council will identify if they have to get some new amendment plan with the coastal plan, the local coastal plan that's a plan that is approved by the Coastal Commission. For example, as you well know, we're in the coastal zone, so Coastal Commission is another layer of government over our cities. They want people to come to the beach. The beaches are for everybody. It's public beaches. Yes, of course. But we need to put perhaps, and this is my opinion only, a limit on how many people can come in. There are only limited parking spaces. Now, during COVID, we experienced this, and it was because there was an emergency order from the state, from the governor, that closed all the state beaches, Huntington, Crystal Cove. Newport Beach is not a state beach. It was the only beach that was open. And during COVID, we were kind of proud of ourselves that we're keeping the businesses operating or trying to keep normal life, just keep your distance and being in the fresh air. COVID didn't travel from person to person, allegedly, and that worked. However, we don't have an emergency now. And so, and at least it hasn't been declared yet. And I don't think it's not ongoing, so there won't be. But maybe it has to be broadened to your question. How do we address where local government, the local governing agency, which is the city council, needs to petition to the governor and say, we are in an emergency situation for this day, 4th of July. We need to, or going forward, we need to limit the number of people that come onto the peninsula when there are no parking spaces. During COVID, we had electric signs that said, no parking available, parking lots closed, parking's full, turn around. We can't do that unless there's an emergency situation, as I understand it. So I think as this analysis, the city, the law enforcement is doing their analysis of what happened and what they can do better, it may result that there requires some administrative action by the Coastal Commission. I'm not anticipating any new laws. I hope not. We've got enough new laws.
6: Yeah.
4: When I get back up to Sacramento, I've got to deal with 2,000 more bills that are working their way through. I hope not many get through, but they always do. But anyway, I'm not hearing anybody say anything specific other than the point I just made about the Coastal Commission.
6: Yeah, and I'll let this topic rest here, but the people who were allegedly lighting off dangerous fireworks and doing stuff like that, who are the people who are most likely to get the stiffer fines on this? Or, yeah, what's your thought there?
4: Well, according to the analysis, again, all this is just emerging now, that the vast majority of people, well, first of all, the people that were arrested, though there was one Newport Beach resident, the rest were from out of town, and many were saying Arizona or out of state. And so people get these social media alerts and they get in their car and drive to Newport Beach, I guess. Those are the people. They aren't residents. Newport Beach welcomes residents and we have a very vibrant hospitality industry. We want people to come to our city. Restaurants, hotels, just come. The point is just come and enjoy. Don't destroy. So we have to figure out who that is, and maybe these arrests will send a powerful message. This isn't done. I mean, more to come on this
6: story. And I want to move on because we only have 2 minutes left. What else are you working on? Get right to what you have that's going to be coming up in the next session.
4: Okay, I'll tell you. All right. So just to get everybody, your listeners, focused on what more is left. Fortunately, we're going to, when I go back up to Sacramento, we are in recess now until the 1st of August. And we have until August 31st. And this is the second year of the 2 year session. It will adjourn on August 31st. So what happens in August and all the remaining bills, the assembly will be dealing with Senate bills that have come over to the assembly, and the Senate will be dealing with assembly bills. The Senate always gets upset with the assembly because there are more assembly people than there are senators. There's 80 assembly people and 40 senators. And the assembly always produces more legislation that the Senate has to deal with. Anyway, all that will be done. No more bills after August 31st. That's a whole other story. I think we should only meet for 3 months out of the year or 6 months out of the year and no more bills. Anyway, I want to just tell your listeners, I'm very proud. I have 9 bills that are pending, working through the process, are over from the assembly. They're over in the Senate. One bill has been signed into law, an e-bike bill. And I'm very grateful the governor signed this bill into law, and this prohibits piggybacking. This was sponsored for my bill by the California Orthopedic Association because these doctors see firsthand the injuries and deaths from children, young adults, young people who are on e-bikes. So yes, the state and everyone, we're all having bills to tighten up the e-bike or create e-bike laws. But my bill, now law, prohibits piggybacking where two people are sitting on the same bike on an e-bike. That is will be against the law when it takes effect in January. Right. So I'm very proud of that.
6: Out of time. Quickly, you're running for supervisor, Orange County, 5th District. What's your campaign website? How can people follow you?
4: DixonForOC.com. Yes, the campaign is on the way. We're going to win. 53% of the voters in District 5, Supervisor District 5, voted against the incumbent. I intend to defeat her at the general election in November.
6: Out of time. Thank you so much.
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6: The water main that burst in West Hollywood, causing a massive sinkhole, was slated for replacement, but not for another 5 years.
13: Los Angeles Department of Water and Power was scheduled to start replacing the 110-year-old water main in 2031 and conclude work in 2035. Replacing 6.4 miles of trunk line was slated to cost $280 million. It was also going to replace 6.4 miles of a smaller water line that runs parallel to it.
6: That's Daniel Martindale reporting. Larry Marino in The Answer Newsroom.
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6: Up next, we continue our series, Fast, Free, and Fair Elections, Protecting California's Democracy. My guests are Orange County Supervisor Don Wagner and former Secretary of State Bill Jones. Welcome to the program.
17: Welcome. Good morning.
6: Well,
17: hi, Larry. Good to be with you.
6: Good to have you both. Our questions first to you, Bill. You were California's Secretary of State from 1995 to 2003, the last Republican to hold the office. For listeners who may not know the history, what was the office like when you ran it, and what's changed since then?
17: Well, just to clarify, I was the last elected Republican. Bruce McPherson was appointed by Arnold Schwarzenegger after the fellow that followed me left. So, but the last elected Republican. What it was like when I started was not technical. In other words, there were no computers on the desk. They were mainly dumb terminals. The technology for counting was very antiquated. So what was required was a really overall change in the systems and an education for the people, and building a statewide voter file, removing deadwood from the rolls, building a campaign finance reporting system. All those things were in need of being done when I was elected.
6: Yeah. And things have changed a bit. When you left, was it really 38 some days or whatever for votes to be certified? Or is that a recent thing?
17: No, that's more of a recent. There was always some delay because it was policy from the legislature. But the goal was to try, at least mine was, to try and get 100% participation and zero tolerance for fraud. What's happened over the years is that the process for counting, there have been holes developed in the chain of custody of the ballots. This ballot harvesting, delay in being able to actually go and start certifying signatures. When I started, that there was not a ballot sent to everybody. There was not a situation where everyone could cast an absentee. Those were major changes since, and those have delayed the process of coming up with a conclusion in the election.
6: Yeah. And so what about this process? Is this all been a technology process that we have today, or is it a leadership problem?
17: It's primarily policy problem. There's been a conclusion made by those in power in the legislature and other places that somehow the time it takes to get results in an election is not as material, as they say, as, quote, accuracy. Well, you can have accuracy, but when you change the rules and you extend the process, what you do is you create more opportunities for fraud in the system. So the key is you want 100% accuracy to the extent you can get it. But you do not gain that necessarily by stretching out the length of time to get the votes counted.
6: Yeah. Let's go to Supervisor Don Wagner, who's, of course, running for that position now. You're running to be the next person in that office. What does it mean to you to hear from the man who held it for 8 years, who's, talks about these problems? Your thoughts?
18: Well, it's gratifying to have Bill Jones lean into my campaign as much as he has. He's been just a great asset to me. And I'll add that Bruce McPherson, the technically last Republican who was Governor Schwarzenegger's appointee, has also been a campaign co-chair. And I've gained enormously from both of them. In part, what they've done two things. They, number one, validated that the perceptions I see out there as problems are indeed problems. And as Bill says, they're leadership. They're problems that are as a result of policy choices made by the leaders up in Sacramento. So I've had some vindication in that, and that is nice to know that I'm on the right track. The other thing both Bill and Bruce have given to me is the confidence to know what I really will undertake as Secretary of State, what I can do, what I can't do, what I would need the legislature's help in doing, so that we can come up with a comprehensive package of reforms that really will achieve that vision that Bill talked about of 100% participation and zero tolerance for fraud. Larry, you and I talked about this before. We know there is some fraud out there. We don't know how big it is. And that isn't really the issue. The issue is the perception of fraud, which is why I've got a reform package that will give folks the confidence that we can, in fact, freely and fairly and quickly, accurately counter votes.
6: Right. And we talked about this last week in this series. Think about it. July 10th, 38 days after the June 2nd primary. You're saying things can be done differently. But before we talk about what the fix is, help our listeners understand what actually is broken.
18: Well, there are several things in my mind that are broken, and I'll certainly let Bill weigh in because he's got the experience in the office. But my sense of what's broken, it's really several things. First of all, our voting rolls are not clean at all. When you move out of state, when you pass away, whatever change you have to your life circumstance that takes you out of the place where you were first registered, well, we don't clean that up, which is why you get multiple ballots mailed to previous tenants of an apartment. You get multiple ballots mailed to homeowners that no longer live in that home, kids who have gone off to college or moved out of state. So our voting rolls are not at all clean. And then we mail millions upon millions of ballots to these folks who have moved. So we've got a system that is absolutely awash in ballots. One of the last big problems is we do not allow our registrars to start processing the votes when they're returned. Remember, we have this long early vote period, but we don't allow them to process the votes that have come through, meaning that on election night when the polls close and there's the crush of the same day voters, it's only then that they can start processing. And that is one of the reasons for the long, long counting process.
6: Yeah, as former Secretary of State Bill Jones, take a moment. And as you were Secretary of State, the landscape was different. Far fewer mail ballots. But as someone who built systems for the office, how hard is it to fix what Don is describing?
17: Well, when I started, we did not have a statewide voter file. We had to go out to the counties and work with them and have them help us build a file, because the counties are the ones that keep the file clean, not the Secretary of State, as Don just mentioned. Secondly, we did not have voter ID. We could not differentiate one voter from another. I tried to get that at the time and could not get that through the legislature. And now we have this November a voter ID ballot measure, and I hope that passes, and I would encourage everyone to support that. Thirdly, to Don's point on keeping the rolls clean, you have to have some way. That's why the ID is so important. Otherwise, you can't verify one Bill Jones from another. And so, and you have to do it within the realm of the current policy requirements of the legislature. So it requires cooperation. That's why I'm so pleased that Don is running, because he's been in the legislature, as I was before. He knows how it works, and that's material to being able to go in with credibility and make your case if you want policy changes. And the counties need additional money to actually do this roll cleaning, as sometimes they do.
6: You have talked about something called pre-canvassing and starting signature verification before Election Day. Explain what that would do.
17: No, I think we have an opportunity to do that without a problem necessarily in the past. But the problem was, now we did not have anywhere near the quantity of ballots, just as Don said, sent all over the state and no ability to track them. So what you've done is you've weakened the system by the sheer volume of ballots that are out there. Secondly, now that you've got ballot harvesting, well, that was not allowed back in my day, because, it's the chain of custody of the ballot itself. We were very meticulous about who could deliver a ballot. If someone was sick a relative, you could help that and help facilitate that. But now it's just broadly done, and they're just collected and brought back in. There's no ability to verify that. And those are the two big things, I think, that need to change and were big mistakes in policy that have been made.
6: Supervisor,
18: pre-canvassing, briefly, all that does is it allows the registrars in the individual counties, when the mail-in ballots come, and there's just, you know, a ton of them nowadays that didn't exist when Bill was secretary. It allows them to do what other states do, and that is start the verification process. God willing, we will have voter ID, and it would allow us to tie that particular vote to the voter. It'll allow us to, the registrars, it'll allow them to verify the signatures, make sure, in fact, that ballot is what it purports to be from, who it purports to be from. You don't actually have to start counting until election night, but you have to do all of that preliminary legwork, which right now gets done on election eve when the polls close on election day, when all the crush of other ballots come
6: right,
18: in.
6: Right.
18: And again, it's a policy choice because most other states that have as many ballots, mail-in ballots, they allow pre-canvassing.
6: Right. In other words, the ballots come in, but they're required to just sit there, or they think they are, and not count a single one, even though the entire state is being mailed in. And you got all these ballots, but you're waiting till after the polls close to push the button and start counting them. Get counting earlier so that you can have things work. We're going to take a quick break. Come back. We're going to take a break and come back. We're going to learn about some other suggestions on how to improve the system from Supervisor Wagner. He talks about funding the infrastructure and a mandatory 72-hour interim results deadline, what that would mean. Stay with us. We'll continue our conversation. We are taking an in-depth look. Our series is Fast, Free, and Fair Elections, Protecting California's Democracy.
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6: We are back. We are talking about reforming what's actually broken in the Secretary of State's office. Why it takes 38 days to certify an election. My guest, Don Wagner, who's running, he's a supervisor for that office. He says it doesn't have to be that way. There are reasons why it is, but it could be fixed. We're also tapping into Bill Jones, who has held that position for years and has had the experience on this. And before we went into the break, we were talking about possible fixes. And Supervisor Wagner, I want to pick up on that. Funding the infrastructure and a mandatory 72-hour interim results deadline. What are these, and how would that help fix this system?
18: Funding the infrastructure means exactly what it sounds like. Funding the ability of the county registrars to do the count quickly and accurately. There's a nonpartisan foundation, the California Voter Foundation, called for $55 million in state funding for election staff and technology upgrades throughout the county. And roughly half of that has been allocated, $29 million. Now, $29 million amongst 58 counties and a state with, about 39 million people isn't enough. Give the resources to the registrars. If you want fast and fair and free elections, give the resources to the registrars to let them make it happen. California is the technology capital of the world. There is no reason that we can't beef up the infrastructure, the technological infrastructure, to let the counting happen faster. The 72-hour interim results deadline is an opportunity for each of the registrars in all the 58 counties to check in with the public. Remember, what we're trying to do here in many, many ways is improve the public perception of the system so that everybody believes it's fair, that their vote counts, that their vote matters. And so if you only get each county delivering results periodically on no set schedule, if you get no aggregate count, the public is left wondering until, in this case, 38 days later when you get a result. How about 72 hours after? If do some of these reforms, you will have a very robust count by 72 hours. let the registrar check in with the Secretary of State, let the Secretary of State report to the public, here's where we are on all of our elections, so that you don't get these sudden swings at the end of the 38-day counting period, suddenly, as we had in Orange County in a congressional seat recently, someone comes in the last 2 or 3 days with 400 extra ballots and wins by 395 or numbers along those lines.
19: Yeah, yeah.
18: Those are a couple of the things.
19: Supervisor, has the High Court, the Supreme Court, spoken? Is essentially that five-day waiting period afterward going to have to stay, or can that be brought back? It seems like, everything else, if it's due by a certain date and you've had a month or so to get it in, why not cut it off? If it doesn't arrive by Election Day, don't count it. Or do we have to, has that been decided by the courts?
18: Well, the Supreme Court did make that decision in the last week of its session, last June, or just past June. And so that remains the law of the land, in that a state can do it, take 5 days or 7 days. I don't know that the court set an outside limit, but a state can decide to take that full time. The flip side of that, though, Larry, is a state can decide not to have a 7 or 5 or even 3 day waiting period. The critical issue with respect to the waiting periods is you do not want to disenfranchise, especially the military ballots that are coming in from overseas. So maybe there need to be some sort of allowances, but it's a matter of political will right now to make that change. The Supreme Court said, yep, states, you are permitted under the Constitution to have this period after an election to receive ballots. Right.
19: Bill Jones, as having been in that position, Secretary of State, as you hear Don Wagner, Supervisor Wagner, talk about the reforms he's interested on this, can a Secretary of State move the needle on this, or does it require the legislature to act? Can he implement these reforms, or is he going to need a one-party system that doesn't agree with, Republicans? And I know this is not really a position that is partisan, but can he get these reforms done?
17: Well, first, the counties are the ones that count the ballots, and the Secretary of State reports it. So you have to, as Secretary, work with the counties, encourage them to meet the deadlines that are set. Secondly, the legislature has the ability to set the deadlines within reason. Now, this court case clarifies the days after the election. Thirdly, if you're going to do this, I could tell you that every vote does count, but you have to stay after, you have to keep the chain of custody, and that's why this ballot harvesting needs to change, and that's something that's going to have to change by the legislature. I won my first statewide race in 94 by a vote and a half per precinct. 25,000 precincts in California, a vote and a half, and I was elected statewide. So it just shows you it doesn't take much to make a huge difference in a statewide elections. And finally, I endeavored to get voter ID when I was secretary. I couldn't get cooperation from the Clinton administration to allow us to use the last four digits of the Social Security number to verify that a person was not just was a citizen, one, and was not a duplicate. And they wouldn't give that to me. And so I had a fallback. I had to go to the driver's license for California. Not as good, but that's all I could get at the time. And that's still on the registration forms today.
19: Yeah. And Supervisor Wayne, he mentions ballot harvesting. You know, once the cat's out of the bag, is it hard to put it back? Because Democrats, as I understand it, have turned this into an art and science, that the data is available on the propensity of a person to vote. The data is available on who has turned their ballot in. The law allows anyone to go knock on your door or visit a rest home and collect these ballots. How do you stop that? If it's legal, why not just Republicans do it as well and do a good job at it?
18: Well, part of the answer to that is that even though it's legal, it is not a good practice, in my opinion, because what you do is you disassociate the voter from the person who is doing the, quote, ballot harvesting. It used to be that you had to have, as Bill said, some connection, a family member, a spouse, to the voter, so that you could trust that this person turning in the ballot is doing what they want not for the party, not for a candidate, but in fact for their loved one, for their relative, for their friend. And we disassociated that. So it is, though legal, it is not a practice that's designed to guarantee impartiality in the performance of those duties.
19: Right. The chain of custody.
18: That's the reason to get it.
19: And
18: that's exactly right. You end up with a chain of custody issue that Bill has talked about, rightly so, in a couple of his answers right now. It's critical to have that chain of custody. And with these professional ballot harvesters, you end up losing that. Or with these partisan ballot harvesters, you end up losing that.
19: Well, the worst case scenario be somebody goes and picks up a ballot from somebody who's probably a Republican and just kind of doesn't turn it in and turns in ones from Democrats, and that helps Democrats, that kind of thing?
18: You can worry about that, but I will tell you what we've seen in real life. We've seen folks go down to places like Skid Row and register and pay $2 to register a person living on the street at either the canvassers' home address or just a street corner down there. You got all these extra ballots in the system, and you have no guarantees once they end up getting harvested, because that chain of custody is broken, that those are in fact.
19: Yeah.
18: Now voter ID will help fix that. But we did have somebody, this is not me making this up, we had somebody about a month or so ago in federal court in Santa Ana plead guilty to doing exactly that. She was a Democrat activist. We know it's out there. It should be stopped.
19: Yeah. Bill Jones, you're a Republican. Don, you are a Republican. Some listeners might think this is a partisan issue, and you're just trying to put the thumb on the scale to help Republicans react to that.
17: Well, all I can say is that if your goal is clear, 100% participation, zero tolerance for fraud, and regardless of whether you're Republican or Democrat, you follow that thinking and setting policy, then it's not possible to put your thumb on the scale, because you're equally putting attention to both items. I can tell you when I oversaw and did oversight for the Mexican election in 1998 in Mexico City, and their system had been so bad down there for many years, they had to change it. And they tooled up that system. You had photo ID, you had thumbprints, you had all this verification, no mail-in ballots, all in person. And it worked very well, to the extent that the Carter Institute, who was there with me at that time, wrote a report on that and said we should import those kind of solutions to this country. And that report's still sitting on a shelf someplace and hasn't been done. So the states make those decisions, but you're not going to get away with, going back to your initial question, whether it's Republican or Democrat, policy is driven by the character of the person that is elected. D or R doesn't matter. If you elect people without good character to enforce issues, especially those of democracy like elections, you're going to get a bad outcome. So it always gets back to the individual, regardless of political party.
19: Yeah. And even Democrat, even Governor Newsom, as we talked about last week, Don Wagner, Supervisor Wagner, even he wrote a letter to all 58 county elections complaining about, come on, it's taking too long here, right?
18: He absolutely did. He sent a letter to all 58 registrars. The New York Times and the Wall Street Journal editorial pages both weighed in, agreeing with the governor. Now, when you get the New York Times and the Wall Street Journal editorial pages to agree, you know there is a problem. And the problem is the incumbent and the slow count that that Californians experience. It is a nonpartisan issue because, you know, I've been out on the campaign trail, and I'm not afraid to go talk to the Democrats or no party preference voters. And it is across the board. Folks are dissatisfied with our system, how long it takes to count our votes. And, you know, in my political career, I did serve 6 years in the state legislature as a Republican, but every other office I've held has been nonpartisan. And I think Bill is absolutely right. This is not something that benefits one party. This is something that the public, as the voters who pay for this system, they want, regardless of whether they are a Democrat or Republican, a no party preference or anything else.
19: Thank you both for being with us. We're simply out of time on this segment as we study the concept of fair and free elections and the potential reform. You know, we all feel something was kind of odd and off. What can be done? We're talking about those solutions. Bill Jones, you were California Secretary of State, and Don Wagner, you are a supervisor running. Thank you both for being with us.
17: You're welcome.
18: Thank you, Larry.
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6: News. I'm Paul Stevens. The U.S. launching new attacks in Iran in what the White House is calling punishment for the killing of two U.S. service members this past Friday.
7: The casualties were at the Mowafiq Salti Air Base in Jordan, and they're a result of Iran's repeated shots at U.S. bases in neighboring countries. At least one strike got through the defenses.
6: And that's Fox's Mike Tobin in Tel Aviv. The White House taking a bit of a victory lap regarding soccer's World Cup.
8: There was going to be no better example of American exceptionalism during our first 250 years and the hope and promise during our next 250 years. This was President Trump's vision, and we've executed incredibly well.
6: White House World Cup Task Force Executive Director Andrew Giuliani on Fox and Friends Weekend in New Jersey today, North Jersey, Spain, and Argentina. 3 p.m. for the championship. 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
4: Air quality regulators have issued 6 violations to Lineage Logistics and are threatening court action over orders from its fire-damaged Boyle Heights warehouse. Officials say more than 80 million pounds of food were left to rot after the June fire, prompting more than 900 odor complaints. The South Coast Air Quality Management District has ordered stricter cleanup measures and given the company until Tuesday to respond. Larry Marino on The Answer with breaking news and talk you can trust.
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4: Hello and welcome to another edition of Discoveries in Health. I'm your host, Chris McKay, and I'm really glad you're with me today because today we're going to be talking about an issue that affects each and every one of us, and that's stress. And believe it or not, whether it's job stress, financial stress, family stress, or even the little things that we're told not to stress about, any form of stress takes a serious physical toll on your body. But don't worry, because there is something you can do about your stress. And joining me today on the phone is Dr. Michael Pincus. And Dr. Pincus is going to talk about stress and give us some great information on things that we can do to reduce or even eliminate the negative effects that daily stress has on our bodies. For those of you that may not know Dr. Pincus, he is a nationally recognized authority on natural and alternative health. He's worked with top Hollywood celebrities, professional and Olympic athletes, and he continues to be involved in the latest research into today's top health concerns. And Dr. Pincus, thanks so much for being with us today.
5: Thanks, Chris. Great to be with you.
4: So let's get right into this whole stress issue. You know, stress is such a normal part of our daily routine these days, but why should we all be concerned about it? And more specifically, what's going on in our bodies and what are the warning signs that we should be looking for?
5: Well, you know, there's two ways to look at stress. One is what we call mental stress.
4: Uh-huh.
5: And the other is how stress affects your body. As a doctor, I'm more interested in how it affects your body.
4: Sure.
5: So the way stress affects the body is this. When a person's under stress, the body transposes the stress into tension.
4: Okay.
5: And your muscles end up contracting. And everyone feels that in their upper back and neck. You feel the tightness.
4: Right.
5: As a doctor, I'm more concerned about the muscles that you don't feel, such as the muscles in the arteries.
4: Oh, okay.
5: That tighten up. And the muscles, the heart is a giant muscle.
4: Oh, right.
5: And the muscles in and around your digestive tract.
4: Mm-hmm, mm-hmm.
5: Because these are the things that are resulting in heart disease, digestive difficulties. And I want to talk a little bit in your show today about nutrition, because there are two nutrients that completely handle the body in terms of stress.
4: Okay.
5: Now, according to the research that I've been involved with, it's as simple as calcium and magnesium.
4: Calcium and magnesium.
5: Right.
4: Okay.
6: When you're deficient in calcium and magnesium, a lot of things can happen. Calcium, magnesium, for example, is needed in order to go to sleep at night. And how many people do you know they just don't sleep well? You wake up tired, your body hurts more. Pretty soon it starts to wear you down, and pretty soon you get sick and you have a condition. And people are suffering from pain and osteoporosis and fibromyalgia and cramps in their legs and weird illnesses. So there's something wrong with this picture. And it has to do with not how much calcium someone's taking in their diet or how many calcium supplements or how many antacids you chew. It has to do with simple absorption. Is that calcium getting absorbed into your body?
5: And so what we have to do is we have to find a way to put calcium back in the diet. Now, you think that would be really easy.
4: Sure, just drink milk.
5: Just drink milk or, you know, eat a lot of green leafy vegetables and that sort of thing. But first of all, people don't do that.
4: Right.
5: And second of all, the quality of the calcium that comes from our diet has been decreasing in the last 50 years.
4: Really?
5: Yeah, because things like pasteurization, foods are irradiated, the calcium is leached from the soils,
6: and people are taking medications that block it. So
5: the actual calcium is not being absorbed in the body.
4: Okay.
5: And then you see people taking Tums and calcium supplements. You know, they buy at the health food store, drugstore.
4: Right, right.
5: But these calciums don't absorb in the body.
4: That's interesting.
5: For a couple of reasons. One, when you take an antacid that has the calcium in it, like a Tums, first of all, calcium does not absorb in the body unless it's in an acidic environment. But see, what happens when you take a Tum? Whoa. It's an antacid.
4: Oh, okay.
5: So even if you're getting calcium in the antacid itself, it's not being absorbed.
4: I see, because it has to be in an acid environment for it to be absorbed.
5: Exactly.
4: Okay.
5: Now, we have a product called the CalMax formula.
6: My CalMax formula is natural.
5: And the difference is that
6: it's a powder. And what happens is you put it in hot water, and you mix it up and you drink it down. So it's in a liquid instead of a pill.
5: And it absorbs into your system.
7: Wow. So that solves that problem then.
5: Well, yeah, because when calcium and magnesium are in a liquid state, it absorbs 10 times better than in any other state.
7: Wow. That's great. Matter of fact, yes, I'm reading the can right now. It says a fast-absorbing calcium and magnesium beverage powder.
6: Well, it comes down to absorption. One of the ways to tell if you're not absorbing calcium is take a look at what drugs you're taking. Are you on high blood pressure medication? Do you need something for your kidneys? Are you on pain medications? Do you need sleeping pills? If the calcium and especially the magnesium is being absorbed, you're not going to suffer from all these things. My CalMax formula does absorb incredibly in the body. I have thousands of people writing me say, Dr. Pincus, I can't believe it. 30 minutes after I took the CalMax, the pain in my wrist went away, or I was able to sleep for the first time in years. I mean, this is really amazing.
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5: Oh, yeah, and Chris, listen, I'd like to do something very special for the listeners today, so I'm going to give away an extra free bottle of my CalMax formula to the first 100 callers.
8: 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If you're just joining us, I've got Dr. Michael Pincus on the phone today, and we're talking about something that we're all too familiar with these days, and that's stress. And we're finding out about the damage that everyday stress can do to our bodies, the warning signs that we should be aware of, and what we can do to alleviate and even eliminate the effects of stress. And Dr. Pincus, you were talking earlier about calcium and magnesium and how we need these nutrients in our bodies to fight the effects of stress, and how your CalMax formula can help us in this battle against stress. I'd like to talk for a minute about how the magnesium factors in. I mean, I'm starting to understand about the calcium, but what does magnesium do?
5: Well, we're talking about stress, and we're talking about stress affects the body. And first of all, in order to function at all, your body needs magnesium. It's probably, of all the vitamins I could list, magnesium is probably the most important vitamin on the planet right now.
7: I've not heard a whole lot about magnesium. I mean, why is magnesium so important?
5: There's over 325 biochemical reactions that magnesium is involved with. It's almost like a hormone.
7: Wow.
5: And, for example, with low levels of magnesium, your heart won't beat.
7: Ooh.
5: Very important factor in life.
7: Yeah, right? Yeah, I would say so.
5: Yeah, in fact, let me just read a list of some of the conditions associated with magnesium deficiencies.
7: Okay.
5: You have attention deficit disorder, Alzheimer's, anxiety, asthma, autism, chronic fatigue syndrome, congestive heart disease, constipation, diabetes, fibromyalgia, high blood pressure, insomnia, migraine headaches, multiple sclerosis, muscle cramps, Parkinson's, osteoporosis, and the list just goes on and on and on.
7: And this is associated with a lack of magnesium in the body?
5: Simply a lack of magnesium.
7: Holy cow.
5: So it's nothing to really mess around with. Now what happens is this. You need the magnesium in your body in order for the calcium to be absorbed.
7: Oh, so it's a necessary thing in order to get the first component, which is calcium.
5: That's right. They work in combination with each other. Now, there's many more practical applications of this CalMax formula.
7: Mm-hmm.
5: First of all, like I said, you drink it, so it gets into your system.
7: Okay.
5: And one of the first things we use it for in our clinic is for people who are under a lot of stress and they can't sleep well at night. It works better than anything I've ever seen for people that have trouble sleeping.
7: Really?
5: Because it relaxes your body, and you actually feel the relaxation after you drink a cup of the CalMax formula.
7: Hmm. Interesting.
5: Now, the other thing that it's really, really good for are people who are in pain.
7: Okay.
5: And I have a whole bunch of stories to tell you and case studies of people actually taking the CalMax formula and getting rid of pain. And this is including arthritic-type pain, fibromyalgia, which is a form of arthritis, back pain, muscle spasms, migraine headaches. There's a whole category of areas I'd like to discuss with you.
7: Wow, that's fantastic. Some of those things that you've named seem to be age-related or things that we experience as we grow older. Is there a link there?
5: Yeah, there's a vicious circle that I'd like to discuss. What happens is that when a person has a magnesium deficiency, specifically mm-hmm. magnesium, they don't absorb their foods well. And so they go into what we call malabsorption syndrome,
7: okay.
5: which millions and millions of Americans have. And it's not like you feel sick or, you know, this or that. You might be over time just starting to feel more tired and tired and tired.
7: Mm-hmm.
5: And that's just a real gradual overtime type of thing. And a lot of people justify that they're getting old and they just need more rest or whatever.
7: Right, that's what I would think.
5: Now what happens is that when you get less absorption, you actually increase the deficiency in your system of magnesium.
7: Wow.
5: And that starts to take the calcium out of the bones. You start getting bone loss. You start getting muscle loss because it also reduces the muscle mass. And pretty soon before you know it, you are feeling old.
7: Yeah.
5: And your body's actually starting to manifest it.
7: Wow. All due to a simple lack of these nutrients.
5: Calcium, magnesium. Now, let me tell you, and it is simple. The problem in being a doctor and a researcher is how do you get this into the system? The formula that we have, the CalMax formula, is so fantastic because it's in a powdered form. You take hot water and you put it in a cup, take a teaspoon of this powder and mix it in.
7: Yeah.
5: And you drink this cup down.
7: That's great. Well,
5: the absorption rate is really incredible because it actually goes right into your bloodstream.
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5: And don't forget, Chris, I'm going to give away an extra free bottle of my CalMax formula to the first 100 callers So it's really important for your listeners to pick up the phone and take advantage of that.
8: 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Well, if you're just joining us, I've got Dr. Michael Pincus on the phone today, and he's telling us about stress and how important it is to ensure that you've got the proper nutrients in your system, specifically calcium and magnesium, and how much of an impact that has on our overall health. So I guess one of the things that people should really be aware of is, because this isn't an instant thing that triggers you to say, oh, I'm sick, but, you know, instead happens gradually over time, it's very possible that people might not even be aware that there is a deficiency of calcium and magnesium in their body.
5: Well, that's the thing, is that deficiencies are not like, you know, a water main breaking where you have a real noticeable thing.
7: Dr. Pincus, you had mentioned insomnia. We talked about that a little bit. What about back pain?
5: Calcium magnesium is excellent for back pain because the calcium goes into the muscles. Mm-hmm. The magnesium actually helps the transmitters in the nerve. And when you take this CalMax formula, many times it will calm your back pain.
7: Wow.
5: I know I a couple years ago, I herniated a disc in my back.
7: Mm-hmm.
5: And I was trying everything, and I took out the CalMax formula. And I drank it, and I couldn't believe the difference. Within about a half hour, I was functional again.
7: Hmm.
5: Now, it wasn't completely gone, but I drank it over a 10-day period,
7: yeah.
5: And it completely alleviated the problem.
7: Now, what about heart disease?
5: Well, heart disease is something you have to watch out for, both dietarily and going down the genetic line.
7: Yeah.
5: And if anyone has any history of heart disease or you've even had bypass surgery, you should be on this CalMax formula. And I can't say that without enough emphasis, because it's something that will completely give you a new lease on life.
7: Isn't that amazing? We had talked about arthritis. What about joint pain?
5: Well, the arthritic joints really respond to this. And I recently gave a can of this to a lady who was suffering from fibromyalgia, where she was having pain in just about every joint in her body.
7: Mm-hmm.
5: It could be in her knee, it could be in her neck, it could be in her elbow. And I gave it to her 1 week, and I saw her the next week, and I swear, Chris, I did not recognize her.
7: Really?
5: Just as a lady that was 64 years old, and the first time I saw her, she looked like she was 84 years old, and the week later, she was bright, she had a beautiful smile, her eyes were gleaming, and I honestly had to ask my wife who this lady was, and sure enough, she was the one who took a week of the formula, the CalMax formula, and she said she got a really good week of sleep for the first time in years.
7: Wow.
5: And that her pain was much better, and she ordered 3 more cans for me.
7: Wow.
5: She was giving it out to her friend.
7: That's amazing.
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8: 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If you just tuned in, we're talking with Dr. Michael Pincus about stress and the negative effects that everyday stress has on your body. Whether it's job stress, financial stress, family stress, any form of stress takes a serious physical toll on your body. And Dr. Pincus, you were talking about how your CalMax formula can help us in this battle against stress. And I guess this is something everyone should be aware of, whether you're 24 or 94.
5: Well, I've used it for many, many years as a younger person, and now as I'm aging as well, I use this, and it definitely helps me sleep better.
8: Mm-hmm.
5: It helps control the stress of the workaday world, and many people will just be amazed how this actually works.
6: Because our formula has a chemical reaction that occurs before you actually ingest it.
8: Mm-hmm.
6: CalMax is pre-dissolved. It doesn't get lodged in your system. And so what happens is that when people drink the CalMax, it's like an infusion into your body. It's like, whoa, it's like decompressing. And so people who are in pain, they take the CalMax, the calcium magnesium gets into the muscles, and it starts to relax it.
8: Dr. Pincus, you talked earlier about how stress affects your energy, and I'd like you to elaborate a little bit more on that subject, if you would. I mean, does stress really affect our energy levels?
6: Good question. Because energy is like the biggest thing right now, like people, chronic fatigue syndrome, PMS, and fibromyalgia. It's like wiping people out. And that's the key to low energy, is a lot of it's caused by pain, feeling old, your joints don't move well. This kind of wipes you out. It drains your energy. And then you get tired and you go to sleep. Guess what? You don't sleep. Now, I'm telling you, like, common scenarios due to a lack of calcium and magnesium in your system. When you have the CalMax, and the first thing that happens, you take it 20 minutes before you go to bed,
8: mm-hmm.
6: you get a good night's sleep, and you wake up feeling refreshed, and your energy comes back.
8: Is CalMax safe? I mean, you're telling us how powerful CalMax is, and I'm just wondering if you can ever take too much, or if it's safe to take if you're already on any supplements or medications.
6: CalMax has never, ever been shown to interact poorly with any medication. Okay, it's 100% natural, it's safe. And, you know, our formula doesn't contain sugar, which is in a lot of calcium products, wheat, soy, gluten, lactose, or anything that people are trying to avoid. CalMax doesn't have any of that. But you see, the point is that if you're a person who's a diabetic, you're on high blood pressure, you've had bypass surgery, guess what? You are deficient. You are deficient in the calcium and magnesium.
7: Dr. Pincus, unfortunately, we're about out of time. 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
13: Southern California Edison has paid Eaton fire victims more than $314 million.
14: Part of the company's compensation program in place, even though it has not admitted responsibility for the fire. SoCal Edison launched the Wildfire Recovery Compensation Program 9 months after the fire that destroyed more than 9,400 buildings and damaged another nearly 1,100. The company says the settlements have gone to more than 2,100 claimants.
13: That's Daniel Martindale reporting. 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
18: You should know that I do not get any of your money. The highly rated companies I work with pay me directly, and 100% of your money goes to work for you on day one. So why go backwards when you can always go forwards? Why worry about a recovery or how long it takes you to get back to even when you never have to lose money in the first place? You know, principal protection is what you should be focused on as you move closer to retirement. You worked hard to get to where you are today. In some cases, you know, experts say that you spend 90,000 hours working in prior to retirement. You know, that's what it takes to get you to retirement. 90,000 hours of working. Why would you ever want to go backwards and waste all of that time spent by trying to recover in the 4 or 5 years prior to when you retire or after you've already retired? You know, back in 2008, unfortunately, a lot of people had to learn a new term, and it was called going back to work. It's not something that they wanted to do, but it's something that they were forced to do because they didn't take the steps necessary to protect their assets. You know, as a child, did you ever play with dominoes? You remember stacking them up side by side, sometimes spending hours to get them lined up perfectly. Now, as I got older, I actually learned how to play the game itself. But as a child, I remember just stacking them up one by one and, you know, having the entire family room floor covered with these little black blocks, waiting for the moment when all of my hard work, persistence, and dedication would pay off. I remember having a master plan that could only result in the pleasure of seeing my accomplishment pay off as I tipped my final domino over, and you know, how great it would be to see all of them fall in perfect order just as I had planned. So now back to reality. Halfway through building my work of art, somebody would come along and, you know, destroy my elaborate plans by kicking over my dominoes, or, you know, I'd hit one by mistake and everything would just go, you know, falling all over the floor. But isn't that just like retirement exposed to stock market risk? You know, many brokers and financial planners use elaborate and expensive software programs to show you how your money invested with them will build a retirement you can count on. And you know, many companies, they'll tell you to put your money into 401ks, and by the time you're 65, everything will work out. Well, if that were true, then the majority of Americans would be prepared for retirement, whereas we know statistics say that's not even close to being the case. So are your dominoes in a row, right? All you have to do is trust in your stocks, bonds, your mutual funds, and someday you'll be able to tip over your last domino. And many retirees were thinking just that back in 1982, and again in 1986, and in 1990, 1998, between 2000 to 2003, or even 2008. These are all years not too long ago when the stock market decided to kick over your retirement plans. How would you like to have dominoes, though, that don't fall down? Aren't you tired of starting your retirement plans over? Aren't you tired of taking one step forward, then taking two steps backwards? Isn't it time to discover no market risk retirement strategies? Isn't it time to truly understand how to get peace of mind for the miles ahead, how to protect your retirement and protect you and your spouse so that if something were to happen to one of you, the surviving spouse would be well taken care of for the rest of their life as well? That's what these strategies are all about. And if you give me a call right now, I can show you how to keep your retirement safe. And well, you may say, well, you know, I can't just stick it under the mattress, or, you know, stick it into a CD or savings account where I'm only earning a half or maybe 1 or 2%. Absolutely not. We don't want you to do that either. What we do want to do is show you how you can safely grow your assets in some years when the markets are doing very well, potentially receive double digit returns. But more importantly, in the years where the markets are going in the wrong direction, in the years where there's uncertainty and volatility, kind of like what we're experiencing right now, in those years, you want to have guarantees in your portfolio that you can never lose a dollar, that you can never go backwards again. And for that bucket of money, the money that you'll need to count on to provide income for you and your spouse, as you move into retirement and into the later years of your life, for that bucket of money, we want to show you how to protect it and potentially get returns. So in other words, it looks like this. When the markets go up, you make money. When the markets go down, you never lose a dime. Isn't that a much better option than constantly worrying about if you lost $20,000 this month or if you're going to gain $30,000 back next month? We want to show you how to have consistency and peace of mind every single month, every single year for the rest of your life. So give me a call right now at 909-321-9737. That's 909-321-9737. You can even actually receive a free copy of my new book, Protecting Your Assets with Tax-Free Long-Term Care. It's a consumer's guide on how to create tax-free income using your IRA or other retirement accounts to make sure that a bad situation or unexpected situation, like the need to move into a nursing home or assisted living facility or even some type of home care scenario, that it does not drain your retirement savings and move you into bankruptcy. That phone number is 909-321-9737. And we'll even show you no market risk planning strategies that can pay you up to a 10% bonus on your deposit. So in other words, a $500,000 IRA could receive a $50,000 bonus just simply for opening and starting your account. And we'll also show you how to participate in the upside potential of the stock market while simultaneously avoiding any of the downside risk so that you will be protected 100% from any type of stock market losses. So give us a call right now at 909-321-9737. That's 909-321-9737.
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16: 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I'm Billy Miles, a safe money retirement specialist. You know, most people here in Southern California own homes between $500,000 to $1 million. And most fires don't completely destroy your home, but by the time the fire trucks are gone, you might only lose 40 to 50% of the value of your house, yet you still have homeowners insurance. Why is that? Because 40% of $1 million is still a lot of money. That's $400,000. Now, most people also have at least $500,000 to $1 million in their retirement accounts. So let me ask you, why isn't your retirement money insured? Doesn't it have the ability to lose value? You better believe that it does if it's all 100% in the stock market. If your retirement money is in CDs, money market, or savings accounts, you have what we call inflation risk. So you're not 100% protected there either. You also have what's called opportunity loss risk. Well, why is that? Because you're not earning any money on those types of accounts. You know, if your money was insured with a short-term guaranteed rate product, you could easily get up to 300% higher interest rate than what you're getting right now from your bank and a local CD or money market account. If your money is in equities like variable annuities, stocks, bonds, mutual funds, or real estate, you have significant risk of loss. Maybe 40 to 50% of loss is not out of the question, and believe it or not, it can happen overnight, just like a fire burning your house down. Market crashes are like your house catching on fire. You never see them coming. So let me ask you, if your retirement is worth at least as much as your house, why isn't it insured for market loss? What if I told you there was a way to 100% guarantee that you can never lose money in the market again? Yes, you heard me correctly. You can participate in some of the market gains, but be 100% protected from market losses. And in almost all cases, there are no fees associated with these no market risk, growth-based participation strategies. If you're in equity investments, you're probably paying way more than 1% in fees and have no guaranteed lifetime income or downside protection on your accounts. So here's the deal. The no market risk strategies that I provide give you upside market participation potential that over time can actually outperform the stock market with the S&P 500 as a benchmark. We've seen in many cases where that has happened and have real life illustrations proving these results. We have clients that have benefited from these exact same strategies year after year after year. And the last time when the market crashed in 2008, when the market dropped over 50% from October of 2007 to March of 2009, not one of our clients lost a single penny, but they've been able to benefit over the past 10 years from the longest bull run in American history with no worries of ever going backwards, because the protection that our plans will give you establish a floor that you can never fall below. It gives you market participation, security, and peace of mind. If you'd like to learn more, then give me a call right now at 909-321-9737. That's 909-321-9737. And make sure you ask for a free copy of my conservative investor book. It's an insider's guide to how to protect your assets from market risk and take advantage of market growth all at the same time. That's 909-321-9737, or simply text the word book to 909-321-9737. Have you ever asked yourself, what is the purpose of money? You know, when I ask my listeners this, you know, what is the purpose of money? I get all kinds of answers. And one of my listeners answered the question by telling me that he wanted his money to grow. Yeah, is that the purpose of money, for it to grow? Yeah, everyone wants their money to grow, just like no one wants to lose their money. But growth is just a function of money, not a purpose of money. Did you catch that? Growth is a function of money, not a purpose of your money. I'm going to let you in on a big secret, and I'm going to tell you the purpose of money, and I promise you that you've never heard anybody tell it like this. But before I do, now would be a great time to call for a no-obligation retirement analysis. 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If you want your money to grow, why not have it grow 100% tax-free and have tax-free income that you can count on for the rest of your life? I can even show you how our clients are getting guaranteed rates of up to 7.5% every single year inside a lifetime income account. So give me a call right now at 909-321-9737. Again, my number is 909-321-9737. 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Isn't it time to stop exposing your retirement to market risk? 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
16: Welcome back. I'm Billy Miles, your host of the Miles Financial Show. I'm a no market risk retirement specialist working with clients right here in Southern California. Okay, let's talk about risk. That four-letter word, risk, R-I-S-K. And from this perspective, how can you really know the risk you take in your investments? How can you measure the risk? Has your broker or financial advisor sat down with you and laid out in great detail the amount of risk that you're currently exposed to in your portfolio? And I don't mean blanket terms here like conservative, moderate, or aggressive. I'm talking about specific details that will show you what the likely outcome will be if we experience another 2008-like financial crisis. So as we talk about it today, let me give you a phone number in case you want to call and find out more about this topic, because chances are you've been directly affected by recent events and you deserve to know the truth about your money. That phone number is 909-321-9737. Again, that's 909-321-9737. All right. I want to introduce you to the ideas of a very unique man by the name of Dr. Nassim Taleb, because he has some compelling ideas on this subject of measuring risk. Mr. Taleb is a middle-aged man of Greek background. He's from a prominent family in Lebanon, but educated right here in the United States. He's an author, scholar, mathematics professor, philosopher, senior Wall Street trader and hedge fund manager, and an expert in mathematical science. Did you get all that? And that's quite a resume, but that description, believe me, does not begin to describe him in totality. The bottom line is Mr. Taleb is widely recognized as a formidable thinker. And when he speaks, he typically draws large crowds. His most famous books are The Hidden Role of Chance, Fooled by Randomness, and my favorite, The Black Swan, The Impact of the Highly Improbable. So let me tell you what he has to say, because it has a profound meaning for you and I and a profound impact on the ideas of the everyday investor. Mr. Taleb says that we all place too much weight on the odds that past events will repeat, when unrepeatable chance is probably a better explanation. Think about it. Do you assume that the markets will continue to always go up and that any downturns are temporary, or that bull markets will continue forever? Or do you not even think about the risk and are what is known as a passive investor? You may own some mutual funds or your favorite stock, and you were told to depend on the Wall Street mentality of just ride it out. You know, whenever I hear clients say this is what their broker told them to do, I always ask them two questions. Number one, if you keep all your money in the market, even as you're losing money in the midst of a global pandemic, who do you think that benefits the most, you or your broker? And then number two, how can that strategy possibly be true for someone that's in or nearing retirement and at the same time be true for someone just starting out in their 30s or 40s? The truth is that it's not. And Mr. Taleb argues that the markets do not factor in risk that are not measurable, and that most of the really big events in our world are rare, unpredictable, and are not measurable. And these events, when they happen,
0: they usually have a significant downward impact on the investment markets. And so this is one of the very big reasons why we spend so much time encouraging clients to get off that train and to shift the risk to someone else. Shift the risk to whom, you may ask? Well, we work with multi-billion dollar companies that will take the risk off your shoulders and guarantee you that you will never lose a penny of your investments due to market risk. And not only that, but some of these highly rated large institutions will even guarantee you a 10% bonus on your retirement account. So in other words, if you have $500,000 inside your account that you've pegged for retirement, they'll guarantee you a $50,000 increase on day one and an annual increase of up to 9% inside a lifetime income account. And you know why that's important? Because the number one outcome in retirement is income. Let me say that again. The number one outcome in retirement is income. Income that you can never outlive, that you can count on being there for the rest of your life and the life of your spouse. So right now, I want you to stop what you're doing and text the word income, I-N-C-O-M-E, to 909-321-9737. That's 909-321-9737. Or better yet, give me a call at the same number and someone from my team will set a time for you and I to talk directly about your situation. That's 909-321-9737. 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And you can even text the word income, I-N-C-O-M-E, to 909-321-9737.
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22: Most Americans think of Abraham Lincoln and they think of the Civil War or the Emancipation. But in 1862, he signed another hugely significant piece of legislation, the Homestead Act. It offered eligible Americans up to 160 acres of land, not as a prize for the powerful, but as an opportunity for ordinary families willing to live on it, work it, and build something lasting. Why did it matter? Because Lincoln understood that freedom was not merely the absence of tyranny. Rather, freedom required responsibility, labor, stewardship, and moral courage. A free people must be given room to build, but they also must be willing to cultivate what they have been given. That still matters today. Liberty without responsibility decays. Opportunity without character collapses. Lincoln's lesson is clear. A nation stays free when its people remain willing to work, build, and steward freedom under God.
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3: The UK's new prime minister will be sworn in Monday. Labour Party head Andy Burnham already touting his goals and a shift to the left. Fox's Stephanie Bennett is in London.
4: Burnham's office says he wants to relocate part of number 10 Downing Street up to Manchester, scrap plans for a government-issued digital ID that would have tackled illegal immigration, but also eventually allow people to manage childcare or tax returns.
3: Air quality from Canadian wildfires continued to be a problem, and now there's a storm in the Gulf. Fox Weather's Adam Klotz.
5: We've got an area in the Gulf of America where you see an 80% chance of developing a storm. This would be named Bertha. We're not expecting it to become a hurricane, but it could become a tropical storm. It'd mean a whole lot of rain falling in the Gulf.
3: Severe storms also are expected to threaten parts of the Mid-Atlantic and Southeast. 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
6: Hey, it's Larry Elder, and I'm going to be at Town Hall 2026. 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Adam Carolla, investigative journalist Nick Shirley, Steve Hilton, Larry O'Connor, Alex Marlow, Mike Gallagher, and more. 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
0: You can always take another vacation, but this one is different. This November, the Gulf of America Cruise brings together beautiful Caribbean destinations, trusted Salem Media voices, and people who still believe America is worth celebrating. 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Mike Gallagher, Scott Jennings, Larry O'Connor, Jennifer Horn. 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If you've been on the fence, this is the reason to finally say yes. 7 days, November 14th through the 21st, the Gulf of America Cruise. 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
3: 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Welcome to The Gold Show. This show is being hosted by your good friend, Precious Mike. If we want to get formal, it's Michael Hayes to you. Jot this number down. This is a number that is a gateway to all things precious metals. My friends at Reagan Gold Group are standing by, 888-351-8999. Also, jot this down, ownsomegold.com. For those of you that are busy, maybe you're making breakfast, depending on where the show is airing in the country, lunch and or dinner, and you just simply don't have time to pick up the phone and speak to me. Yes, you can actually speak to me. Go ahead and go to ownsomegold.com, answer about four or five simple questions, and your inquiry will ping me, and I will make the time to call you and talk to you about why you need to be a investor, an owner, a holder of precious metals, specifically gold and silver. Now, we're going to have a very busy show, four segments in length. We're going to have commercial breaks. I highly suggest you do the right thing. Pick up the phone and call immediately. Start the free conversation with the good folks over there at Reagan Gold Group who want to talk to you about how easy it is to diversify your retirement strategy and get you owning some gold so you can actually safeguard your retirement for the headwinds that we're all facing, the calamity that is potentially right around the corner. Now, I want to start the first segment by talking about what gold is. I do this all the time because I think there's a misnomer out there. People don't really understand what gold means, what the value of gold is to them, and how it all fits in into this grand scheme we're all involved in, which is going to work, clocking in, clocking out, exchanging your time and freedom for IOUs, paper money, okay? Paper money. It's really not even money. They're IOUs. And you're trained to think that you need to take that money and invest it in a 401k, an IRA, and you're saving it for a future date, some day in the future where you're going to tap into that money, get eviscerated in taxes. You'll get annihilated in taxes. Oh, my investment is tax deferred. Well, is it tax deferred forever? Probably not. You're going to get hit with a lot of taxes. So what you're working hard for now, which are IOUs, which is fake money, which is technically fiat currency, which has always failed, you're putting into the stock market, which is also kind of fake. It's run by billionaires and zillionaires and computers. A lot of times you're buying at the height, like people who bought at the height when there was this buzz with SpaceX, and now that SpaceX rocket ship is crashing, right? God, how did that feel? And it's all kind of abstract, like it's not real. Gold is real. It's God's money. And gold had a huge run-up, Sammy. It ran up to $5,500, and people were like, oh my God, I got to get in on gold. And they bought gold, and then gold has been selling off. So there's a lot of people that actually believe that this is a time to buy more, to always buy in the dip. There's an old saying, it's not timing the market, it's time in the market. So if you simply are timing the market and catching things at an all-time high, you're screwed. You're always going to be screwed. That theory applies to real estate. That theory applies to stocks. That theory applies to investment strategies. And it also applies to gold. And gold right now is sitting at about $4,100. And there's a lot of economists that are saying that right now is a good time to buy. And if you don't want to listen to me, just do some simple searches. I mean, there's a lot of influential people out there. And I am not influential. By no means am I influential. I might be passionate about gold. I might be passionate about Reagan Gold, who's standing by at 888-351-8999. But you have to ask yourself this simple question. And everyone I've talked to in my personal life, through this show, colleagues, peers, whenever I ask this question, categorically, like literally 100%, like 10 out of 10, 100 out of 100, 1,000 out of 1,000, I can keep going up and up and up, have the same answer. And it's as simple as this. Knowing what you know right now in the world, wars, endless wars, Ukraine and Russia, now Iran and the U.S. and its allies. And, oh, we have a ceasefire. Yes, we do. No, we don't. We bomb you. You bomb us. Hold on. Time out. No, we're back at it. The uncertainty of our government, right? Mitch McConnell, I heard, is now he alive? Is he dead? Is he being propped up like a Weekend at Bernie's, right? I mean, what's going on? We have no control, right? So, knowing what you know is going on in the world, and taxes going up and higher and higher and higher, you're getting taxed to literally eternity and back in California. Raising taxes to pay for a federal deficit that we had no control over. Knowing all these things, how confident are you that your retirement will be there when you need it? I'm going to ask this question again. If you're sitting at home right now, if you're driving in your car, if you're at work and this is playing in the background, it's a simple question. How confident and comfortable are you that the retirement that you have been building, that's sitting in this account, will be there when you need it if you do nothing? And Sammy, most people will tell me, and have told me, that they're not comfortable. And she's pointing at herself, including me. I mean, look at history. The Great Depression. Stocks sold off by 80%+. These wannabe pseudo millionaires were throwing themselves off buildings. They were literally stepping in front of locomotives. Back then, there were locomotives. They're called trains now, but back then there were locomotives. Steam engine. They were literally offing themselves. How long did it take for the stock market to come back after that crash? 1987. Another crash. Right? The tech bubble of 2000. Another crash. 2008. Another crash. And you know what a lot of people are saying right now? A lot of economists are saying right now that we are literally in the biggest bubble in American history. Billionaire fund manager Jeremy Grantham says this. We are in the everything bubble. The biggest bubble in human history, driven by AI stocks. And when we come off the AI high, the stock market might crash as much as 70%. So again, it's a simple question. Do you want to leave your retirement where it is? And do you think it will be there for you if the markets crash by as much as 70%? The answer is simple. Categorically, no. I'm not confident, and I know you're not. So what do you do? What do you do? Diversify. Own some gold. God's money. It's true money because it is a store of value. gold has never gone to zero. The U.S. dollar has devalued by 96 frickin' percent. There he goes again. There he goes again, Sammy. He's dropping the F word. 96%. If you knew 10 years ago, 20 years ago, 30 years ago, 40 years ago, 50 frickin' years ago, when you were going to work and working your ass off for fake money, that in 5 years, 10 years, 20 years, 30 years, 40 years, 50 years, that money was going to be worth less? Would you have wasted your time in exchange for these fake IOUs? So, you do the right thing. You pick up the phone. You call my friends at the Reagan Gold Group. You call them at 888-351-8999. Those of you that want to talk to me, I will talk to you. Of course, if you call now, I'm in studio. I'll call you after the show personally, and I'll talk to you about the benefits of diversifying. So if you're sitting at home right now and you have $200,000, $300,000, $400,000, $500,000 sitting in your 401k exposed to a future calamity where stocks could burst, and they'll burst going down, and you'll be left with virtually nothing, take a portion, roll it into a self-funded IRA with my good friends at Reagan Gold Group, nibble away and start stacking, start owning some gold, and safeguard your retirement, because, baby, there is a storm a-brewing. I'm going to take a commercial break. I can't wait for the next segment. We got a lot of juicy things to talk about. We'll be right back.
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3: Folks, welcome back to The Gold Show. I am your host, Michael Hayes. My good friends call me Precious Mike. I hope you consider me your ally and, as a result, your friend by the time you're done listening to the show, or if you're tuning in week after week. I am your ally when it comes to safeguarding your assets, specifically your retirement. Those of you that have built a nest egg, and I'm going to say it, a lot of people don't want to hear it, a nest egg of lies. The fiat currency that we are told is money is nothing but a lie. It's an IOU. And I've used this analogy in previous shows, and I'm going to use the analogy in this segment. But before I do this, a little housekeeping. I want you to know that I am not your tax advisor, okay? I am not your financial advisor. I am your good friend, Precious Mike, who's passionate about all things precious metals. And my good friends over at the Reagan Gold Group, they are sponsoring this show. If it wasn't for them, I wouldn't be here. And if it's not for them, you may never diversify into gold and silver. They can be reached at 888-351-8999. Again, 888-351-8999. You can also go to ownsomegold.com. Again, that's ownsomegold.com. For the love of God, this show is about owning gold, right? So why wouldn't we have a URL that's called ownsomegold.com? It's 4 or 5 simple questions, and guess what happens? I'll get alerted that you submitted an inquiry, and I will actually call you. I will reach out to you. The team at Reagan Gold Group will reach out to you, and they will have a free free, F-R-E-E, conversation about the benefits of owning gold. And when I say owning gold, I'm talking about physical gold. And my sound engineer, God bless her, Sammy, during the commercial break said, I have a gold ring with me. And she told me this beautiful story about how this gold ring was gifted to her, and the ring was gifted to her aunt, and it's a generational heirloom, and it is a gold ring. And we just had a very private conversation about what this means. Of course, there's sentimental value to this, but what this means and what this represents relative to this show. And it's a true store of value. This is basically indestructible. There is a finite amount of gold on planet Earth. It was created by God himself. And if you disagree, call in right now and prove your point. Call in right now at 888-351-8999 and prove to me that God himself didn't create the stuff. Man can't create it out of thin air. They can't duplicate it. They can't triplicate it. They can't do with what they do with money all over the world. Paper money, fiat money, which is just printed out of thin air. And what I told Sammy, I said, Sammy, here's the beautiful thing. This might be worth $4,000 right now. Just spot price of gold. And spot price means the gold that's in Earth. Not even, you know, going in and mining it and pulling it out and melting it and turning it into bars and coins. Just the raw price. And the crazy thing is, 5 years from now, it might be worth more. 10 years from now, it might be worth more. And if it's not, guess what? She still owns it. It's physical. It's physical. It's an asset that you can hold for generations and generations. And who knows, maybe 3 or 4 or 5 generations from now, when Sammy's long gone, she will have gifted this to someone, and it's going to end up in her family. And maybe down the road, it might be worth $100,000. We don't know. But if you look at history, history will tell you what the future might hold. Winston Churchill said, look into history to see into the future. I'll go a little bit further back in history. Voltaire said, history never repeats itself, but man always does. Mankind. And what did he mean by that? We're just stupid. As a species, we're stupid. You know, we plunder the earth. We constantly are in war, right? And it's all by design. It's all by design. Read up yourself. World War I, World War II. Is there going to be a World War III? It's all by design. And what happens when there's such uncertainty? When there's uncertainty, the value of gold and silver traditionally goes up. It goes up. So if the stock market crashes by 70%, like Jeremy Grantham keeps saying it will, what will happen to gold? He says gold is the perfect asset to hold to protect yourself in the event of a market sell-off. That's not my words, that's his. But I agree with him. So the process is very simple. The process is very simple. Reagan Gold makes it easy. If you want physical gold delivered to your house, guys, I kid you not. If you have at least $25,000 in cash laying around, and if you have $25,000, $50,000, $100,000, $200,000, $500,000 in cash laying around, oh my God, God, oh my God, we need to have an intervention, because you're making no interest. You're making very little money on your money. And it really, it's not even money. You exchange your time for an IOU. Okay? It's like going to the dry cleaner, right? And you drop off your suit that you think is worth $1,000, and they give you a piece of paper, and it's a claim on your suit, and you leave. And 2 weeks later, you're like, oh my God, I forgot it. I have my suit at the dry cleaners. I better go get it, right? Some dry cleaners, they'll sell your stuff off. But let me ask you a question. What is worth money? Is it the IOU they gave you that's a claim on your suit, or is it the physical suit? So that same philosophy applies to the paper money, the fiat currency that we are being given. That's printed out of thin air. The U.S. national debt is $40 trillion. We have $1 trillion in interest payments that we need to make on all this fake fiat money that's been printed by these literally out of control bankers. Like drunken sailors. They just can't put down the sauce, baby. They just want to keep printing and printing and printing and flooding and flooding and flooding the market with fake money. Guys, the U.S. dollar is not a store of value. Look it up. Just Google it. The U.S. dollar has dropped by 96% in value since inception. Since the year 2000, gold has outperformed the U.S. dollar by 1,579%. Here's a factoid that's going to make you really, really think deep and hard as to why you need to buy gold. If you purchased $100,000 worth of gold in the year 2000, it would currently be worth about 1.8 million smackaroos. Year 2000, you had $100,000 and you bought gold at the spot price then, and you sold it in the year 2026, that $100,000 would be worth 1.8 glorious dollars. That's a big return on your investment, right? Now imagine that $100,000 in 2000, you did nothing with it. How much would it be worth today? Your purchasing power would have dropped by half. So what you could have purchased in the year 2000, you could only buy half of that stuff in 2026. And here's another way of looking at it. $100,000 in the year 2000 is equivalent to $196,000 today. You would have to have $196,000 today to be equivalent to the $100,000 that you had in the year 2000. So, you know, these are all great facts. So the question, I beg this question. Pam, if you're listening to the show, Mary, I know you're listening to the show. Ted, we have a lot of Teds listening to the show. 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And 99% of people I talk to are not confident. 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I can't wait to give you more information, and we'll be right back.
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9: Most Americans think of Abraham Lincoln and they think of the Civil War or the Emancipation. But in 1862, he signed another hugely significant piece of legislation, the Homestead Act. It offered eligible Americans up to 160 acres of land, not as a prize for the powerful, but as an opportunity for ordinary families willing to live on it, work it, and build something lasting. Why did it matter? Because Lincoln understood that freedom was not merely the absence of tyranny. Rather, freedom required responsibility, labor, stewardship, and moral courage. A free people must be given room to build, but they also must be willing to cultivate what they have been given. That still matters today. Liberty without responsibility decays. Opportunity without character collapses. Lincoln's lesson is clear. A nation stays free when its people remain willing to work, build, and steward freedom under God.
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13: After a dangerously hot week in California, there could be a dramatic change in the weather. Thanks to a tropical storm that could become a Pacific Ocean hurricane. The storm is well south and west of California. Forecasters think it'll fall apart as it moves up the state by Wednesday, but it could bring cooler temps to part of the state, humidity, and ocean swells in Southern California. El Nino conditions mean it could be followed by other storms in coming weeks. Larry Marino in The Answer Newsroom.
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15: Folks, welcome back to The Gold Show, the show that is sponsored by my good friends over at Reagan Gold Group. I want to share some fun facts about my friends over there, and you can reach them at any time during the show, during commercial break, afterwards, during the week. They are there for you. They are the trusted source in all things precious metals. I say this and I mean it. 888-351-8999. You can also reach them through ownsomegold.com. 4 or 5 unintrusive questions. They don't ask you for money. You don't have to pay anything up front. You don't have to provide them your social security number. Pretty much anyone and everyone qualifies for this program, right? As long as you have $25,000 in cash or more, you have some sort of retirement, whether it's a 401k, a 403b, a Swift, a savings account, you name it, an IRA, you can qualify. The process is very simple. They will help you either buy physical gold, and I barely touched on this in the last segment. Literally, a FedEx truck, Sammy, shows up at your house with an unmarked box that is fully insured, and you sign for the package. Of course, you're going to sign for this package because it's worth a lot, right? There's gold that's arriving at your home. They hand it to you. You go to your family room and you pull out a knife or a razor and you unbox. You know, you've these unboxings on Instagram. Can you imagine doing an unboxing of your gold? $50,000, $100,000 of God's money showing up to your house. And do with it what you wish. But this is what I would do. I would literally spread it all over my bed and I'd just lay on it. I just lay on it and thank God that you had the intuition. The knowledge, the prowess, the will, the determination to say to yourself, I got to get out of the system. I got to get out of the banking system. And the banking system is fiat currency. It's all the banks. You don't even want to know how much these CEOs of these banks make. I mean, I think at one point in time, the CEO of Wells Fargo was making $53 million a year. And this is when the market was crashing. Okay? The stock market. Get out of the system. That's another system that is so manipulated. Stock prices going up and down, billions of shares being traded. Really, billions of shares? Who's trading them? Computers? I don't know. Maybe you know. Call me and let me know. 888-351-8999. But getting back to my good friends at Reagan Gold, here's some good stuff you need to know about them. 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Holy hell. And this only applies on qualified IRA accounts. Now, that's a little bit over my head, but if you call them at 888-351-8999, they'll explain it to you. I'm going to guess and say in layman terms, that means if you open up a qualifying account and you purchase a qualifying amount of gold or silver, they're going to protect you if the price goes down in 30 days. And how do they do that? How do they do that, precious Mike? How do they do that? They'll add additional precious metals to your IRA account. Oh, my God. 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That is confidence. If that does not exude confidence, I don't know what does. They are so confident in what they do that they're saying, Tom, if you call now and we set up an account, a qualifying account, and you purchase $400,000 in gold, if in 6 months, 2 months, 2 years, you say, I don't want this stuff anymore, I want to sell it back to you, they will buy it at the price then with no liquidation fees. That is peace of mine knowing you're working with professionals. And guess what? I'm a professional. You want to talk to me? You want to get on my calendar? You call them at 888-351-8999. Start the conversation. And you can even ask them, can I get on Precious Mike's calendar? And they will put you on my calendar. And I will take my time and call you. And we will talk about the benefits of this silver coin that's in my hand and this gold coin that's currently in my hand. I'm in studio, right? I'm showing Sammy. And we talk about the benefits of actually owning tangible assets, hard assets. No one's going to take this away from me. But all those IOUs that you've accumulated, like literally like Monopoly money, right? Get out of jail card, right? Boardwalk, I want to buy some hotels with fake Monopoly money. That's what it is. And the reason why it is because it's printed out of thin air. But guess what? There is a finite amount of gold on Mother Earth. There is a finite amount of silver on Mother Earth. And if you don't own it, God help you. And I'll tell you why. Because the experts are saying we are in a bubble. And you know how you know we're in a bubble? Go to usdebtclock.org. usdebtclock.org. We're at $40 trillion in national debt. We are currently paying $1 trillion a year in interest. You cannot tax every man, woman, and child enough to pay for this. So hold on. You can't tax your way out of it. Then how do you get out of it? Well, the central bankers have this scheme, and the scheme has been going on for years and years and years and years to keep printing yourself out of debt. What? Like, how does that make any sense, man? Like, I want to do a Richard Pryor, like, impersonation. Like, what? Like, how does that make any sense, man? Like, it just doesn't make any sense. So it begs this question that I've asked. I asked in the first segment. I asked in the second. And I'm going to ask in the third. And most people tell me with certainty that they're not confident. They don't feel good. So let me ask the question. So I led with the answer. Now I'm going to give you the question. So I'm going to ask Sammy. She's here. And she'll nod yes or no. Knowing what you know about what is going on in the world, what is going on in our government, and let's not even talk about the Epstein files. Oh my God. Let's not talk about the prices of gas and the prices of eggs and the prices of everything going through the roof. But knowing what you know and knowing the additional information that's provided to you by this show, how confident are you that your retirement account will be there for you when you need it if you do nothing and you just leave it there? She just flashed a big zero, two zeros, nada. No confidence. But would you feel more confident if you took a portion of your retirement and you purchased God's money? And she's saying yes. And most people say yes. But Sammy, most people are afraid. They just don't know how it works. They just think that maybe it's a hoax and gold and how does it work and how do I buy it? It's simple. Call me and I'll talk to you about it. I'll share the process. My good friends at Reagan Gold want to talk to you about the simple process. 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
15: Folks, welcome back to The Gold Show. I am your host, Michael Hayes. More housekeeping. No, I'm not your tax advisor. And don't be silly. I'm not your financial advisor. I'm just some guy who gets very passionate about things that are very personal. And I feel that your 401k, your retirement, you gave up your time. The thing that is the most precious. Now, I love using that word, precious, Mike. The thing that's most precious and scarce, aside from God's money, gold and silver, your time is precious. There is not an infinite amount of your time. Sooner or later, you're gone. You're gone. You're gone. And what are you going to leave behind? Are you going to leave behind a retirement account that gets wrecked, like wrecked by the bankers, right? I mean, look at the total debt that's being printed out of thin air across the world. I mean, it's simple. You can go to usdebtclock.org and you can look up the information. You can see what's going on all over the world. You can see that we're not the only ones, that Japan has trillions. China has trillions. France has trillions. Great Britain has trillions, trillions and trillions and trillions of dollars of debt. There's not enough babies being born to pay for all this stuff. So you have to think to yourself, sooner or later, things are going to end ugly, like ugly, like say it with me, ugly, bad, like 2008 when we had the Great Recession, right? That's when Bear Stearns, big bank went bankrupt. Like literally bankers just leaving their offices with their boxes. All right, well, I got my personal stuff. I'm out of here. The building's on fire, but I'm out of here. And your retirement was going to zero. And that led to Washington Mutual Bank. Some of you that are too young don't know this. Washington Mutual Bank going into insolvency. All these banks, IndyMac Bank, the biggest banks going into insolvency. So what does the president do?
16: Wah, we're gonna pass an executive order. I'm going to take my pen and I'm going to sign on the dotted line. And we're going to print trillions of dollars out of thin air and bail the banks out.
15: But let me ask you a question. Will you ever be bailed out if you were in a similar situation? The answer is no. The only thing that's going to bail you out is your retirement. And if you leave your retirement where it's at, will it be there for you? Are you confident that it'll be there for you? And most people answer no. So what do you do? What do you do? Sammy, what do you do? Ted, I know you're listening to the show. What do you do? Do you just bury your head in the sand and just say, well, you know, it'll fix itself. It might take 5 years, might take 10 years. Great Depression of the 20s, right? Roaring 20s. The market crashed and people literally started hanging themselves from trees because their net worth went to zero. Let me ask you a question. Did gold ever go to zero? The answer is no. Gold has never gone to zero. The US dollar is creeping, like literally, it's pushing its way into the end zone. Let's use that as an analogy. It's dropped by 96% of its value. Like literally, it's in the red zone. Like literally, it's like fourth and two. Like we're approaching zero. What happens if it goes to zero? What if the US dollar goes away and all you have are US dollars? What do you do then? But could you imagine if you are stockpiling gold? Gold hit $5,500 and now it's sitting at $4,100. I don't know. Some people would say that's a buying opportunity, right? Central banks are printing paper. You're forced to go to work to exchange your time and your freedom for paper IOUs that are not backed by anything other than the full faith of the government. And all over the world, it's the governments. The governments are run by people. And as Voltaire says, history never repeats itself, but humans always do, right? So protect yourself. And look, we have a president right now in office that has unabashedly said and screams that interest rates need to come down. Interest rates are too high. He picked his man to come in to run the U.S. Treasury. And they might raise rates a little bit because they have to, because inflation has gone through the roof. And inflation has gone through the roof because they keep printing money. And then we're in war with Iran. They close the Strait of Hormuz. Oil prices go through the roof. And everything goes up in price. That's inflation, right? But the mandate is to get inflation down, to get it down to 2%, right? And to cut rates. So, John, what happens to the price of gold if our president, our illustrious president, fulfills his dream, fulfills his mandate to cut rates? Prices of gold go up. Look it up. Look it up. Go to Google. What happens to the price of gold when the federal government cuts rates? And it'll tell you. The value of gold goes up. So if they start cutting rates, because they've been raising rates for 4 years, for four freaking years they've been raising rates, what happens if they cut rates for 4 years, Sammy? Maybe that $4,000 an ounce becomes $8,000. Jamie Dimon, he's the CEO of JP Morgan. What does he think? He thinks gold can hit $10,000 an ounce. Peter Schiff, another smart man who loves gold and sees gold as a safeguard to protect yourself, your worth, your retirement, your wife, your kids, your legacy, is gold. And what does he think? He thinks it could be worth $25,000 an ounce in the future. Look it up. You don't believe me? Look it up. Mark Faber, M-A-R-C. Faber, F-A-B-E-R, another wise man who believes gold could hit $20,000 to $25,000 an ounce. Guys, it's out there. It's out there for you to think about. It's out there for you to let it marinate in your mind. But really, it all comes back to a simple question. If the biggest purchasers, I'm talking about the biggest purchasers, they're hoarding this stuff. They're hoarding, like hoarders, right? Like you got stuff all over your yard. That's what central banks are doing. They're just hoarding gold. If they are hoarding gold, why aren't you? 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Samantha, if you're listening to the show, I'm getting really somber right now. 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Answer three or four simple questions. I will personally call you. The team at Reagan Gold Group will call you. We'll have a conversation about this. And I'm going to go out on a limb and say, you're going to feel so enlightened and so encouraged. You're going to feel so at peace with owning God's money, the gold coin that's in my hand. I know that a year from now, it's in my hand. No one's going to take it away from me. It's still going to be worth a lot of money. It's going to give me peace and confidence. And I'm going to diversify out of my retirement account, and I'm going to buy some gold so that in the event the stock market crashes, and God, it very well may, I've protected myself. I've safeguarded myself. So the show has now come to a close. I've given you the knowledge, hopefully the passion, the ingredients for you to now go and do the right thing. Pick up the phone. 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Until next weekend, I wish you nothing but the best.
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22: News. I'm Carmen Roberts. The U.S. military retaliates for soldiers' death in Jordan as Iran battles for the Strait of Hormuz.
23: The whole thing is now enhanced because two U.S. service members were killed. One is missing. And-

0: ceasefire was signed.
1: Fox's Mike Tobin in Tel Aviv. Jordan's armed forces said today they shot down three Iranian missiles targeting the kingdom. No casualties reported in that attack. The World Cup final is finally here. Argentina and Spain will play this afternoon at the New York, New Jersey Stadium.
2: This is expected to feel like a home game for Argentina. Last night, there were so many fans in Times Square from Argentina banging drums and shooting off fireworks.
1: Fox's Brian Yenis, America's listening to Fox News.
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4: The widow of a Los Angeles County sheriff's deputy killed in a grenade explosion has filed a lawsuit against the county and others. Victor Lemus was one of three members of the Sheriff's Department's arson and explosives detail, killed last year when a grenade exploded. It happened during a training-related incident at a regional training center in East Los Angeles. The suit alleges inadequate training, unsafe practices, and leadership failures led to the blast. Larry Marino in the Answer Newsroom.
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17: Can you get the job done, Mike?
18: I think so.
17: Well, you're going to have to do better than I think so. Is that clear?
18: It's clear.
17: Now I'm going to assume that by now you've learned that the world's not fair, and sometimes you get the short end, that's all you get. And if you don't do something personally to fix it, and that's all you're ever going to get. Get in the fight.

0: You got to accept the fact that people have to take care of themselves, and that includes you. You understand that?
1: Yes.
0: Okay. The truth is, against some pretty overwhelming odds, if you do decide to accept that, you're going to seriously fly, son.

0: Hi, everybody. This is Ed Hoffman, and welcome to the main event. Open up with that scene from the movie Friday Night Lights from 2004, not the TV show, from the actual original movie. If everyone in our country would learn that the world is just not fair, and sometimes you get the short end of the stick and that's all you get. And at some point they realize that everybody has to take care of themselves. Hear that? Take care of yourself. If everyone would understand that, we'd quit asking the government to make the world fair, because the world is not fair. I guess I could play a few scenes from the Rocky movies to illustrate that as well. As I see the Democrat Socialist of America, which we'll talk about later in the show, talking about, you shouldn't have to pay for this, shouldn't have to pay for that, shouldn't have to pay for that. I'll leave the rest of those comments till we get there. But yeah, our world, and with the emphasis on the Democratic Party, is just going off the deep end. It's amazing. Well, I'm going to talk about stuff that's going on this week and stuff that you may or may not have heard. But before I do, let me introduce myself. 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If you want to talk about real estate or finance, but you don't want to talk on the phone just yet because it's so personal and you don't want me to hear your voice until after I give you some positive feedback, go to edhoffman.net, click on the Team Ed Hoffman logo and answer half a dozen questions there and put in your comments, and you'll hear back from either myself or one of my talented teammates. We'll help you find the missing pieces to your real estate financing puzzle. Whether that's refinancing a piece of property you'd like to own to pay off some bills, whether it's purchasing a property you'd like to own, whether that's in California or another state, or whether you want to look at one of those reverse mortgage things that everybody's talking about. And let me just point out something that maybe not everybody knows. If you are over 62, and you have messed up credit and you don't want to apply for a reverse mortgage because you think, oh, I don't want to have anybody look at my credit, we can do what's called a LESA, L-E-S-A, life estate set aside, because the only thing you have to qualify for is your taxes and insurance, because you still got to pay those yourself. But we can segregate part of your reverse mortgage to pay those for you. And with that, we don't care what your credit looks like. So if you got at least 50% equity in your house, call us toll free, 855-640-2020, and look into that if you're 62 or older. 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You listen to it whenever it's convenient for you. You don't have to wait for the radio times. If you have any comments on the show, send me an email to ed@edhoffman.net. Okay, so let's get on with the major news of this week. As we all know by now, Senator Lindsey Graham died last Saturday at age 71. Much of today's show will be learning about the extraordinary life he led. You might be hearing some of these details for the first time because, quite frankly, Senator Graham was a very humble man. My wife and I had a chance to meet him. We were flying to Washington, D.C., I think for a mortgage conference in 2017. And we were in the third row of first class, and he was in the front row of first class. And he got on the plane before we did, so I didn't even realize he was there till I used the bathroom and came back, and I go, that's Lindsey Graham sitting right there. I didn't want to disturb him while we were flying, but when we landed, I introduced myself. We talked for about 2 minutes, and then I got a picture of him. I posted it on Facebook, if you haven't seen it, on my personal page and on the show page. You know what? When you meet most of these really good politicians, they have just a air about them. You know, you're there. They're not just, oh yeah, hi, take a picture. When you meet some other celebrities, they say, yeah, you want a picture? Quick, take it. Let me get out of here. Lindsey Graham and other politicians that I've met are just different. And maybe that's because their job is to serve the people. Graham served in the U.S. Senate representing South Carolina for 23 years from 2003 until his death last week. Believe it or not, he only became the senior senator in 2019 upon the death of the prior senior senator, Fritz Hollings. Prior to his election to the Senate, Graham served in the House, representing South Carolina's 3rd Congressional District from 1995 to 2003. When he was elected to Congress in 1994, he was the first Republican elected to represent South Carolina's 3rd District since 1877. And not sure why that was, because I've been to South Carolina a couple times and it seems thoroughly red all the way through, but apparently it's still part of the South. And if you remember the history of the Civil War, the South was wanting slavery and the North wanted to get rid of it. So South Carolina has finally transitioned into redness. Before that, he served as a state representative in the South Carolina State House from 93 to 95. And before that, Graham was active duty in the Air Force for 6.5 years. It was no ordinary role. Having earned his law degree from the University of South Carolina, he was assigned to be an Air Force lawyer overseas. From 84 to 88, he was assigned to work in this role from Rhein-Main Air Force Base in Germany. When he left active duty Air Force in 1989, Graham joined the South Carolina Air National Guard, where he served until his election to Congress. But during the first Gulf War, Graham was called to active duty again. He served stateside at McIntyre Air National Guard Base as a staff judge advocate. So imagine Lieutenant Caffey and A Few Good Men. He was one of those guys. Probably wasn't as cute or effective as Lieutenant Caffey was, but who knows? When that was all over, he remained in the Air Force Reserves, and for the next 20 years, from 95 to 2015, Graham went on several reserve assignments to both Iraq and Afghanistan. Unlike most members of Congress, Graham did some short-term reserve duties over congressional breaks and holidays. That's right. While most of the Senate goes to the beach during the recess, as we know Joe Biden did, Lindsey Graham went to the Middle East to continue serving our country. I don't think he's gotten much credit for any of that, because it seems like all anybody wants to talk about with Lindsey Graham is why he's not married. He finally retired from the Air Force in June 2015, having served our country in uniform for 33 years. He retired at the rank of colonel. Did you know that he was a colonel? I sure didn't, because Lindsey Graham never gets introduced as Colonel Lindsey Graham. He never asked to be called that. And again, humble. And upon Air Force retirement, the senator announced his biggest move yet, running for president of the United States. He delivered the official announcement the same day he retired from the Air Force, June 1st, 2015. The event was in the front of a building where he grew up, where his parents owned a restaurant and bar, which they called a pool hall. In the small town called Central, his family lived in a single room, not a house, but a room in the same building. Here's part of that announcement.
1: Some of you have known me since my family lived in the back of the bar in that building, but I'm pretty sure no one here, including me, ever expected to hear me say, I'm Lindsey Graham and I'm running for president of the United States. There are a lot of so-called self-made people in this world. I am not one of them. My family, my friends, neighbors, and my faith picked me up when I was down, believed in me when I had doubts. You made me the man I am today.
0: Again, humble is not a strong enough word. You know, people meet me, they say, hey, hello, Mr. Hoffman, is that me? You can call me it. I don't want to have any forced respect on that. You know, I'll earn it. And my name is Ed, and I don't have to be called Mr. Hoffman. And just like Lindsey Graham, he's humble. He doesn't take any credit for his success. He leaves all the praise upon his family and his friends and his faith, and just a humble guy. So 2 weeks later, Lindsey was asked in this C-SPAN interview what it would mean to be the first unmarried president since James Buchanan in 1857.
2: If you are elected president, you'd be the first since James Buchanan to be a bachelor in the
3: White
2: House.
3: That's what I've been told.
2: So what role would she play in the White House, if any?
3: Well, she would be a support network for me. I hadn't really thought much about it. But at the end of the day, whatever I asked her to do, she would do. And if she took a role on, she would be a great representative of our country. I can't think of a better person to represent our country in an event than my sister. But at the end of the day, I think America can handle this. I want to be able to say, everybody can grow up and be president, even if you're single. We'll see.
0: So you probably noticed when he's talking about, he doesn't let us know that he's talking about his sister at the beginning, but right at the end, he mentions his sister. As we all know, the 2016 win ended up going to President Trump. But Lindsey Graham hung in the race for over 6 months, suspending his campaign about a month before the Iowa caucus. At the time, there were still 13 candidates in the race. Lindsey was only polling at 0.5% nationally and 2% in his home state of South Carolina. So it wasn't meant to be for him to be president. But he continued to serve in the Senate and make major impact there. He was the chairman of the Budget Committee and formerly led the Judiciary Committee. Last month, he fended off 5 challengers to win the Republican primary in his bid for a 5th term, including the leading challenger, a Republican named Mark Lynch, who thinks he's a better conservative than Lindsey. Here's Lindsey on election night last month.
1: Thank y'all. We won. So I want to start with a bunch of thank yous. I want to thank the big guy, God. Trump comes later. So what I'm most proud of is that South Carolina validated what I've been doing for our state, who I am and what I believe and what I stand for. But most importantly, South Carolina rejected garbage in the form of Mark Lynch. So what have we learned tonight? If you throw garbage at the people of South Carolina, they will kick you in the ass.
0: Yes, they will. I would hope that the people of California would be the same way, but all evidence to the contrary. In recent years, Senator Graham has created some memorable moments during the confirmation hearings of several sitting Supreme Court justices. It started with the confirmation of Elena Kagan in 2010 when Barack Obama appointed her to be the 4th woman to serve on the court. While all the Democrats voted to confirm her, of course, only 5 Republicans did. That would be Susan Collins of Maine, Olympia Snow, formerly of Maine, she's retired now, Judd Gregg of New Hampshire, and the late Richard Lugar of Indiana, and of course, Lindsey Graham. During Kagan's Senate confirmation hearing, Graham made the entire chamber erupt into laughter with this unusual question of Kagan, a practicing Jew. What did you do on Christmas?
1: As we move forward and deal with law of war issues, Christmas Day bomber, where are you at on Christmas Day?
4: Senator Graham, that is an undecided legal issue, which I suppose I should ask exactly what you mean by that. I'm assuming that the question you mean is whether a person who was apprehended in the United States is...
1: No, I just asked you where you're at on Christmas.
4: You know, like all Jews, I was probably at a Chinese restaurant.
1: Great answer. Great answer.
5: You know, I could almost see that one coming. I thought, yeah.
1: Me too. So you were celebrating.
5: Senator Schumer explained this to me earlier.
1: Yeah, he did.
6: If I might, no other restaurants are open.
1: Right. You were with your family on Christmas Day at a Chinese restaurant. Okay.
4: Yes, sir.
1: That's great. That's what Hanukkah and Christmas is all about.
0: Yeah, I like he's the kind of guy that just lightens the mood by making everybody feel comfortable. And clearly, that was Lindsey Graham. This week, Kagan and Amy Coney Barrett testified before the Senate Appropriations Committee on the Supreme Court's $228 million budget request for the next year, which is about $20 million more than they get right now. That's a big ask, since, as Senator Kennedy of Louisiana pointed out, every Supreme Court justice has 4 to 8 cops with them at all times. But that notwithstanding, we should play the comments that Justice Kagan opened her remarks with in this hearing this week, because they were about the kindness Lindsey Graham showed her and the impression he made on her.
7: Well, I'll just say that I didn't get many Republican votes when I was confirmed to the Supreme Court. And that's the usual state of things today. Not many Republicans vote for the nominees of somebody selected by a Democratic president, and not many Democrats do the same for someone selected by a Republican president. And yet, Senator Graham voted for me. And I vividly remember, because he was a vivid person, the conversation that we had in his office prior to my hearing, where he got to know me. It was a long conversation. He took the opportunity to get to know me. He questioned me with great seriousness and great knowledge about my record as Solicitor General, including particularly the various terrorism issues that that office had dealt with over the time I was Solicitor General. And I still more vividly remember the conversations that we had at my hearing itself. In the last day or so, many people have talked about how funny Senator Graham was. I think Al Franken said he was the funniest man in the Senate. But what I remember about that hearing was that somehow Senator Graham made me look funny by asking me what I had done on Christmas. That many people said to me afterwards, that exchange with Senator Graham was the moment my confirmation was sealed. So I want to express my gratitude towards him, not only for his support, but for approaching the confirmation process with the kind of seriousness that he did and the kind of respect he did. I never got to know Senator Graham very well, but I can see why so many people will deeply miss him. And I just wanted to convey that on behalf of me.
0: These are little tidbits about Lindsey Graham that we never hear. Of course we don't, because the political environment is such a bunch of idiocy these days. You know, it's all about power. There's nothing about the people. You know, the Congress, the House, and the Senate are supposed to represent the people. They don't care about the people. They only want to care about power. So no matter what kind of Looney Tunes you elect, we just need people with a D next to their name so that we can take over power. It's really disgusting, and I think the founding fathers are probably rolling over in their grave at this point. And of course, one of the most memorable moments of Lindsey Graham's entire Senate career happened during the Senate confirmation of now Supreme Court Justice Brett Kavanaugh. We all remember that tense, polarizing Senate confirmation process back in 2018, when the bogus sexual assault allegations from a woman handpicked by the Democrats to be Kavanaugh's, quote, victim at a high school party. Dr. Christine Blasey Ford threatened to derail Kavanaugh's confirmation. We're not making light of those allegations here, but if you all recall, Blasey Ford didn't know the names of the four boys who attacked her, and yet she claimed to be 100% certain that one of them was young Brett Kavanaugh. And if you watch Brett Kavanaugh, he's kind of a humble, a low-key kind of a guy. He's smart, but he's not aggressive or loud or any of that stuff. I'm sure he had one of those personalities in high school where he was just so recognizable. I don't see it. Kavanaugh was eventually confirmed, and no doubt one of the reasons for his confirmation went through was this powerful defense from Lindsey Graham.
1: If you wanted an FBI investigation, you could have come to us. What you want to do is destroy this guy's life, hold this seat open, and hope you win in 2020. You said that. You've got nothing to apologize for. When you see Sotomayor and Kagan, tell them that Lindsey said, oh, because I voted for them. I would never do to them what you've done to this guy. This is the most unethical sham since I've been in politics.
0: Yeah, clearly. And now, of course, it's become common for unethical shams and lies and stuff. Remember when you weren't allowed to advertise on TV and say something that isn't true? Remember when you weren't allowed to say stuff on the news that wasn't true? Remember when there was things called libel and slander? Put something in writing or say something to someone that isn't true, that is a defamation of character. Those days are gone. Those were a long time ago in a galaxy far, far away, apparently. Then in 2018, when Ketanji Brown Jackson was undergoing confirmation, Graham used his time in the hearing to talk to her about the poor treatment of Kavanaugh. When you hear this, you'll also hear Dick Durbin completely missing the point.
8: Well, did you watch the Kavanaugh hearings?
9: No, sir.
8: Are you familiar what happened in the Kavanaugh hearings?
9: Generally.
10: Senator, your time is...
8: Well, please, Mr. Chair. You were here for Kavanaugh. If she's confused about what happened, some people on the other side had an accusation against Judge Kavanaugh that during high school, he sexually assaulted somebody. And the rest is history. That was known to the people on the other side and never revealed during the meetings they had with Judge Kavanaugh. It was literally ambushed. He was ambushed. I would never do that to you. If I had some information that's sketchy at best, that somehow you've done something wrong, I promise you, just from human decency, I would share it with you. I would not disclose it at the last minute of the last day of the hearing, and I've already given it to a newspaper so the whole country can read about it before you ever said a word.
9: Senator, she's had nothing to do with the cause.
8: No, but I'm asking her about how she may feel about what y'all did.
0: Yeah, I'm not really sure how her answer to any of this stuff would be pertinent. However, Graham is wanting to point out the facts of how the Senate has treated nominees to the Supreme Court. And of course, he said, did you watch the Kavanaugh hearing? She said, no, sir. What kind of judge that has enough experience to someday possibly be appointed to the Supreme Court doesn't watch those things? I watched a lot of them, and I don't have anything to do with politics, and I'm not a judge. So I don't know why someone who in her position wouldn't. In the same hearing, Graham wanted to make a point about the poor treatment the recently confirmed Amy Coney Barrett had received from Democrats like Dianne Feinstein and all the media who quickly pounced on Coney Barrett, too, for being a devout Catholic. So Senator Graham asked Ketanji Brown Jackson about her faith, to which she replied, she's a non-denominational Protestant Christian. He then asked her to rate her faith on a scale of 1 to 10, and she declined. Anybody who's got faith is going to say their faith is 10. But she didn't want to say it, just like she didn't want to say the definition of a woman is. In those, I don't think Ketanji Brown Jackson was a good nominee to the Supreme Court. But he wasn't doing this to antagonize Brown Jackson. He was doing it to prove a point about Democrats' hypocrisy because of what had happened to Coney Barrett.
8: How would you feel if somebody up here on our side said, you know, you attend church too much for me, or your faith is a little bit different to me, and they would suggest that it would affect your decision? Would you find that offensive?
10: Senator,
8: I would if I were you. I found it offensive when they said it about Judge Barrett. The reason I ask these questions is I have no doubt that your faith is important to you, and I have zero doubt that you can adjudicate people's cases fairly if they're an atheist. But the only reason I mention this, Judge, you're reluctant to talk about it because it's uncomfortable. Just imagine what would happen if people on late night television called you an effing nut speaking in tongues because you practice the Catholic faith in a way they couldn't relate to or found uncomfortable. Judge Barrett, I thought, was treated very, very poorly. It gives me a chance to remind this committee and America there are two standards going on here. If you express your faith as a conservative, all of a sudden you're an effing nut, and we're tired of it. And it's not going to happen to you.
0: Lindsey Graham was all about focusing in on how people are treated and being having some dignity and ethics. Hey, anyway, I'm all out of time for this half of the main event, so stay tuned for 5 minutes traffic, weather, sports, and commercials, and I'll be right back with the rest of the story. Hi, this is Ed Hoffman with United American Mortgage and host of the main event, heard weekends here on AM 590 The Answer. Well, the Federal Reserve has finally started slowly dropping the interest rates last month and are expected to do it again two more times before the end of the year. How does this affect mortgage rates? It affects them indirectly. 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
13: 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This man found out his car was probably a total loss.
14: I luckily have flood coverage, so, and my insurance, so that's helpful, but I was almost done paying off my car, so now I'm going to have to sign up, and I don't have the money for this.
13: 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I'm Larry Marino on The Answer with breaking news and talk you can trust.
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16: Most Americans think of Abraham Lincoln and they think of the Civil War or the Emancipation. But in 1862, he signed another hugely significant piece of legislation, the Homestead Act. It offered eligible Americans up to 160 acres of land, not as a prize for the powerful, but as an opportunity for ordinary families willing to live on it, work it, and build something lasting. Why did it matter? Because Lincoln understood that freedom was not merely the absence of tyranny. Rather, freedom required responsibility, labor, stewardship, and moral courage. A free people must be given room to build, but they also must be willing to cultivate what they have been given. That still matters today. Liberty without responsibility decays. Opportunity without character collapses. Lincoln's lesson is clear. A nation stays free when its people remain willing to work, build, and steward freedom under God.
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0: Back to part two of the main event. 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Click on the Team Ed Hoffman logo. We'll do the cyber thing. So in the first half, we've been talking about Lindsey Graham. In the second half, we're going to talk a little bit more about Lindsey Graham. We're going to get off to another subject. So we were talking about the Supreme Court justice hearings before we went to the break. Now we want to talk about his foreign policy. Senator Graham left a foreign policy legacy that few others have or will. He was working on it until his final moments. While the liberals who are dancing on his grave this week are calling him a warmonger because he encouraged President Trump to escalate the conflict with Iran, here's the actual truth. Lindsey Graham didn't love war. He just accepted that war is a part of our reality. So we'd better be prepared for it and approach it with the seriousness that reality calls for. Full stop. As Democrats always say when they want to make a dramatic point. From the Hill on Tuesday, Graham was, for years, Washington's most effective translator of hawkish interventionism, a figure who bridged the gap between traditional Republican foreign policy and the current administration's populist America First posture. His true influence was in his ability to make the case for permanent conflict appear as both a moral necessity and a pragmatic common sense requirement of alliance management. In other words, hey, we need to just deal with it. Iran and the United States are never going to see eye to eye. When Graham told Israeli leadership to do what you have to do regarding Iran's nuclear program, he was not improvising. He was signaling that if war serves a preferred regional order, then war is not a failure of policy, but it's a logical fulfillment. And I agree. I don't know why so many in this country don't see it that way. Oh, yeah, because Trump's president and they have to complain about anything Trump does. Senator Graham believed in America making good on its promises, not just to defend ourselves, but to help our global allies defend themselves, too, when necessary. There's perhaps no better evidence of this than his unwavering commitment to helping Ukraine defend itself against Russia under Vladimir Putin. Of course, we weren't at war against Russia. We were supporting Ukraine, keeping Russia from killing all their people and taking over their country. We look at it and say, hey, you know, that's not right. That's not, you know, why is Putin doing this? The Ukrainian people want to be free and have their own country. Lindsey Graham consistently lobbied for them to get military aid, visiting Ukraine 10 times since the 2022 Russian invasion. As we all know, he was literally in Ukraine 24 hours before his death. And yes, we should hope there's a full toxicology report on him because of that. As John Cornyn and Josh Hawley both said this week, we can't put anything past Vladimir Putin. Lindsey's final accomplishment was related to this effort to help Ukraine, an agreement he brokered personally with congressional colleagues from both parties, and in addition to President Trump. It would impose sanctions and severe tariffs on countries that continue to buy Russian oil and gas. Remember how Reagan beat the Soviet Union as he drove the price of oil down so much that they didn't have the money for war. And now this is what we want to do again. Hey, if you're going to be at war, we're not buying any of your stuff. So you guys are going to be hurting for certain. This week, President Trump said he'd like to see language added to that that will impose sanctions on those who buy products benefiting Iran or Hezbollah. We'll see what happens there. Here are Lindsey Graham's final comments from last Friday, July 10th, while still in Ukraine.
1: I've never been more optimistic than I am today that we have the formula to end this war. Help Ukraine be more lethal. Let those supporting Russia to know it's going to be a price to be paid if you keep doing it. And to try to find an off-ramp, not to humiliate Putin, but to end this war so that Ukraine will thrive and survive.
0: Yeah, those are honorable and intelligent comments. You know, people don't really see him as a tough guy. He talked tough sometimes, but his delivery just wasn't tough. But he was a tough guy. He was a lot more than most people knew. But I think those things were honorable and intelligent, considering that we don't want to take over Ukraine. We want Russia to just stop attacking them. Just like in Iran, we don't want to take over Iran. But we can't just sit by while they attack their neighbors and our ally Israel and just continue to threaten the United States and then let them get a nuclear weapon that will just magnify that 100 times. So President Zelensky tweeted on Sunday, deeply saddened by the news of passing of United States Senator Lindsey Graham. Lindsey was a true defender of freedom and the values that make our world safer. He visited Ukraine 10 times during the years of Russia's full-scale invasion and was here with our people when it was most needed. We remained in constant dialogue, and I'll miss our conversations. We met twice in just the last week. A staunch advocate for bipartisan and bicameral support for Ukraine, meaning bipartisan Republicans and Democrats, and bicameral means that the House and the Senate support for Ukraine. In recent weeks, he had been working on important initiatives that could help bring peace closer, including stronger sanctions against Russia. We will always be especially grateful for the recognition of our people and the words of admiration for the courage of Ukraine's defenders. America and the world have lost a determined leader. Yes, we have. One of the other initiatives that Lindsey was working on was normalizing relationships between Israel and Saudi Arabia. He wanted to broker a historic agreement before this year was over after Israel's elections in October. Whether that happens now remains to be seen. This Axios story on Sunday detailed Lindsey's push for peace in the last moments of his life. The final hours, Graham spoke with Trump by phone Saturday night to brief him on his trip to Ukraine and the Russia sanctions bill he wanted the Senate to vote on soon. Trump told Graham he was preparing to launch fresh strikes against Iran after another attack on commercial ships in the Strait of Hormuz. That, by the way, is the most we'll say about Iran on this show this week, because we all deserve a break. Back to the article. A person who spoke with Graham shortly afterwards said the senator complained that he was feeling unwell. When the person urged him to seek medical attention immediately, Graham said he would do that Sunday morning after his scheduled appearance on NBC's Meet the Press. Graham then joked, "I can't die now. I still need to do the Russia sanctions, get Iran sorted out, and do Israeli-Saudi normalization." He passed away several hours later. I'm actually happy those comments were made public, because it's a true tribute to the person that Lindsey Graham was, to the senator that Lindsey Graham was, and we would be well served if the rest of our Senate and the rest of the House looked at making accomplishments, not just filling a seat, just getting a salary and hiring their friends to be in their staff and getting power back. Hey, actually, we elected you to do a job. Get in there and do that. In the same June 2015 C-SPAN interview we heard earlier, Senator Graham talked about his sister Darlene, whom he raised from the time she was 13 after both their parents had died. He was only 22 when he took her in and legally adopted her.
2: You're very close with your sister Darlene, correct?
3: Yes, I am. So of all the things that have happened in my life, her turning out so well was the highlight of it by far, because she was 13, lost both of her parents. She's got two daughters. She's made an incredible life for herself. And when she got up there and introduced me, it was just about all I could do to speak.
0: I wonder if we would be more conscious of all this about Lindsey Graham had we actually lived in South Carolina, because a lot of this stuff is news to me. Maybe because I wasn't paying attention back in the 90s as much, but I think I was. And maybe just because he's not in California and I have been. So, incidentally, right now I'm in Montana at my house in Montana, enjoying some escape from California for a few weeks. So anyway, if a vacancy occurs due to a senator's death, resignation, or expulsion, the 17th Amendment allows state governors to appoint a replacement to complete the term or hold office until a special election can take place. As we saw on Tuesday, South Carolina Governor Henry McMaster appointed Darlene, full name Darlene Graham Nordone, to fill her brother's seat. This was at the urging of colleagues who knew Lindsey well, including President Trump. She will serve until January 3rd when the current term expires. Here she is while accepting the appointment.
4: He never made me feel like a burden. He always made me feel so loved and so secure. Lindsey also made sure I finished high school, went to college. He even legally adopted me. Lindsey has always been there for me, and now I will be there for him. I know Lindsey thought the world of his staff and colleagues, and with their support, I feel confident. I think this is what Lindsey would have wanted, and I plan to honor him in this way. Now to Lindsey, I miss you more than I can even put into words, but I'm going to do this. I got it.
0: I don't think you have to be a seasoned politician to be a good senator. I think you just have to be a good person with gratitude and faith and ethics and morals. I think Darlene will do just fine. All right, let's get on to another subject, the new DSA platform. We've been covering them for about a month now, so it's time to find a shorter way to say their name and drive ourselves a little less crazy. We're talking about, of course, the Democratic Socialists of America, that the growing faction of wannabe commies who are taking over the traditional Democrat Party. And as we've seen over the past month, these people are anything but traditional. Going forward, we will now be calling them the DSA. We're not doing anything groundbreaking here. You may have noticed that they're now being called that by all the cable news hosts as well. But just in case you guys get all your news from the main event, figured I'd let you know. So this week, the DSA unveiled a new platform to go along with their terrorist takeover of the Democratic Party. It's called Workers Deserve More, which is also what their platform was called for the previous 2 years. And this show is the only place you'll hear that. But what are they calling for? The updated platform contains things the DSA has demanded for several years. They're just getting more attention for it now that they have so many people winning primaries. But that doesn't mean we shouldn't know what they want to do, like turn our economy upside down with these changes. A federal wealth tax. So you pay federal and state taxes on your income, and then as your disposable income becomes savings, then they want to punish you with another tax if you accumulate too much. A 32-hour work week. If you have a job at all, we'll get to that in a minute. It sounds like France. It's not about getting anything done. It's about having time for yourself. 4-day work weeks and how much vacation time you get. They don't care about individual freedom. They don't care about liberty. They only care about, hey, making it easier on people. And the most disturbing of all, implementing a public ownership of major corporations. Do you hear that? As I explained a couple weeks ago, the difference between socialism and communism. Socialism means healthcare is paid for, college is paid for, all your basic needs are paid for, your childcare is going to be paid for. So I'm sure you want to leave your precious child in the hands of government workers. I'm glad I don't have little kids anymore. So as I explained, in communism, the difference is there's no ownership. You don't own your business. You don't own your house. And there's just no ownership. You have no power. You don't have any incentive to work hard because everybody gets the same. So they also want sweeping remake of our political system, including abolishing ICE. Of course they do. They don't want anybody to enforce our immigration and customs. Eliminating the U.S. Senate, but keeping the House because they view the Senate as fundamentally undemocratic and an unequal roadblock to the popular will. They say the House operates on proportional representation. I think that's a wordy way of saying they want local representatives only. And here's the biggest head scratcher, replacing both the Supreme Court and, wait for it, the presidency. Really? What will we have if we don't have a president? Well, let's hear what their current chairman says. Her name is Michaela Branigan. She unveiled the platform on Zoom with a couple other women this week. What are their names? We don't care. This is their suggestion for how we replace having a president.
5: I don't know what we would call it in the future. We could call it the head honcho of whatever, you know, like it's like we might not have a president, but what we should have is an executive that's actually chosen democratically and is accountable to the representatives of the people, right? So instead, we're envisioning something more like a prime minister, which is the real head of state or the real executive power in most other developed countries.
0: Yeah, isn't that what we have right now? We have a democratically chosen president, and he's accountable to the Congress and the people, just like what they want. It doesn't matter if you call him the president or the prime minister or the grand poobah of America. It's all the same thing. I don't understand what they're getting at. And when you listen to Michaela Branigan, she sounds like a high school kid. She sounds like one of those kids on the beach when those guys are out there saying, hey, let me ask you some questions. How many letters are in the English alphabet? I don't know, 50? I don't know. You know, how many states in the union? 57? 32? I don't know. Just idiots. People that don't have an education. And I heard someone defending public education this morning say all the top CEOs of this country all went to public school. So public school's fine. Yeah, but that was then. Today, they get graded on whether they spell their name right on their paper. So as for the Senate, here's what they have to say about that, along with the message from the granddaddy of the movement. You all know who I'm talking about.
5: Why do we have a Senate? Like a lot of people are going to see that and then be like, wait a second, why do I have a Senate? Like, what's so great about the Senate? I mean, I'm not sure about this, but I'm pretty sure the only popular senator is Bernie Sanders, and it's because he ran for president as a Democratic Socialist.
6: We are seeing a real movement of the American people who increasingly understand that we are living in a moment where never in our history have so few people, multi-billionaires, had so much economic and political power. And all across this country, we're seeing a profound disgust. People are standing up and saying that establishment politics and establishment policy on not working, we need change.
0: The only senator that people respect is Bernie Sanders. Are you give me a break. But Lindsey Graham wasn't respected. John Kennedy of Louisiana is not respected. Josh Hawley or Tom Cotton, none of those guys are respected. How about Tim Scott? He's not respected. This girl is a freaking airhead high school girl. Now let's talk about how we're going to make money in this socialist paradise. The DSA says we won't need to anymore because this is from their website. Speaking of bills, you don't really have them anymore. You have no debt. You don't need health insurance. You don't pay a mortgage or have a landlord because comfortable housing is a human right. Comfortable housing is a human right. You may not like the way you're going to be living, but we want to make sure all the people have comfortable housing. Of course, they're going to come in and say, well, hey, you got 5 bedrooms and there's only 2 of you, only using 1. We're going to put some more people in your comfortable housing. It's extreme and people don't know what the hell they're talking about that are supporting this. Your retirement is publicly funded. Food, education, energy, medicine, and transportation aren't for-profit businesses, and they are all common goods and utilities. So how's this going to get paid for? If no one's making any profit, where does the money come from? Here's that part of the Zoom call.
5: And you don't have to have a job just to pay the bills because you don't have a lot of bills, right? Bills are no longer a thing because there's not for-profit businesses that are constantly trying to exploit you and trying to, put you into debt.
0: Yeah, amazing. You don't have any bills. That's because you're not allowed to have anything the government doesn't tell you you can have. Well, hey, I need a new car. I'm going to go finance a new car. Well, you won't have those debts because the government's going to give you free transportation. And hey, you know what? My TV went out. I'm going to go take my credit card down and get the TV today because I won't have the cash until payday. And nope, you don't get to do that anymore because you don't have credit cards. After a month of downplaying any threats this movement poses, the mainstream media is now ready to start reporting on the DSA. From the Washington Post this week, Democratic socialists want to reshape the economy. Here's how. Democratic Socialists have won the House primaries in New York and Colorado this summer, as well as D.C.'s mayoral primary. All of that came after Zohran Mamdani became New York City's mayor in January. Backed by the Democratic Socialists of America, the largest socialist organization in the country, their message is finding traction as the gap between rich and poor widens and billionaire wealth reaches at record highs. And you know, why is billionaire wealth? Because the people that are the billionaires created something that has changed the economy. You know, Jeff Bezos, you know, started in a warehouse of him and one other guy selling books. And eventually it was, and eventually got bigger and bigger and bigger. Now you've got Amazon trucks everywhere. You have warehouses everywhere, and retail space is being shut down because nobody wants to go shopping. Everybody just wants to go online, order their stuff, and have someone bring it to their door. So is that a problem that Jeff Bezos is a billionaire because he invented that? Or how about Elon Musk? He created the electric cars and developed something that people that drive Teslas think is the cat's meow. I don't own a Tesla because I'm not ready to go electric, but my son has two of them and he absolutely loves them. He just won't buy anything else. But, you know, I said, okay, you can do that because at least it's American. But the DSA is not a political party. It's an activist organization. So its members typically run as Democrats. Some in the DSA advocate what's called the dirty break strategy. Build power within the Democratic Party for now with an eye toward eventually splitting it off. Yep, sounds like the Muslim apocalypse when we move a bunch of people from Somalia into one particular town in Minnesota so that they become the majority of the electorate and put Somali Muslims in our Senate and our House. Then, since Muslim people are having 8 kids per family versus less than 2 for American families, 18 years later, all these people are voting age. We're just being outnumbered. There's no way we're going to be able to stop that. And they know that. So what should we do to this? I say, deport. Deport all these people that are committing fraud. Deport all these people that want to destroy America. Nancy Pelosi has taken a giant step back as she prepares to retire, is now speaking about the DSA as a legitimate problem for the party, although she doesn't want to say them by name.
7: Well, I wasn't happy about people saying, let's spend a whole lot of money challenging Democrats. There are elements, exuberances in the party now that should be heard and the rest. But when we have that vote, the first couple of days of January, we will all, not me because I won't be there, they will all be voting for Hakeem Jeffries for Speaker. You run anytime you want and do whatever you want to do, but don't expect that to be welcome when we've got to stay completely focused on saving the Constitution.
0: Yeah, completely focused on saving the Constitution means making sure the Democrats are back in power, because nothing that's good for America comes from Republicans in their eyes. Yeah, and I have a hard time thinking Hakeem Jeffries is going to be Speaker of the House. Even if they do take the majority, I don't think they will. But even if they do take the majority, I don't think he's very well respected in the Democratic Party anymore. Hey, anyway, I'm all out of time for this episode of The Main Event. So thanks for listening. My name's Ed Hoffman, recording from Montana. And I'll be back again with you next week. Hi, this is Ed Hoffman with United American Mortgage and host of The Main Event, heard weekends here on AM 590 The Answer. Well, the Federal Reserve has finally started slowly dropping the interest rates last month and are expected to do it again 2 more times before the end of the year. How does this affect mortgage rates? It affects them indirectly. 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
1: 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We always start with an amazing fact, and here's one for you. During World War II, an 18-year-old Jewish teenager named Adolfo Kaminsky, he used an unusual talent to save thousands of lives. Living in Nazi-occupied Paris, Kaminsky worked as an apprentice in a textile dyeing shop where he learned how chemicals affect the inks and the dyes. His everyday trade became a life-saving skill when the French resistance asked him for help. The Nazis marched Jewish identity papers with a big J, or the word Juf for Jew, stamped in blue or red ink. That single word often meant art arrests and deportations and death. Kaminsky discovered that lactic acid could remove the ink without damaging the paper. Using this knowledge, plus his artistic skill, he began producing forged identity cards, ration books, birth certificates, and travel permits for people trying to escape persecution. Working in a small attic laboratory filled with chemical fumes, he often labored around the clock with little sleep or food. He understood that every document fixed could save a life. During one crisis, he worked nonstop for 48 hours to create papers for 300 Jewish children whose orphanage was about to be raided. With Kaminsky's help, the children escaped. By the end of the war, historians estimate that Adolfo Kaminsky's efforts helped save approximately 14,000 people. He never sought fame or payment. His reward was simply knowing that thousands of lives and countless of descendants yet unborn were preserved because he chose to serve others at great personal risk and sacrifice. Pastor Ross, this story reminds me of how we all sort of have a scarlet record of sin, and unless the blood of Jesus erases it, then we're doomed.
2: That's right, Pastor Doug. And that's good news. That's the good news of the gospel.
1: Amen.
2: I'm reminded of this verse in 1 John chapter 1, verse 7, where the Apostle John writes, he says, "But if we walk in the light as he is in the light, we have fellowship one with another, and the blood of Jesus Christ, his Son, cleanses us from all sin." And there it is. The record of sin written in scarlet is washed away by the blood of Christ.
1: You know, it doesn't make sense when you read in Revelation that they wash their robes in the blood of the Lamb. How do you wash something white in blood? But Kaminsky learned that lactic acid could take out the red and leave it looking undamaged. Also, you read in Revelation 1, verse 5, "To him who loved us and washed us from our sins in his own blood." And all of us can experience that life-saving cleansing. So our record of sin, everyone has sinned. And unless the blood of Jesus washes away our sin, we are going to face judgment. Mm-hmm. And that's why it's so important for us to have that transaction with the Lord where we accept his sacrifice on our behalf and accept him as a Lord. And we have a lesson that tells how anyone can do that and have eternal life.
2: The lesson is entitled, "Save from Certain Death." Save from certain death, and it's free. We'll send it to anyone who calls and asks. The number is 800-835-6747. You can ask for that study guide, "Save from Certain Death." You can also dial #250 on your smartphone and say "Bible Answers Live," and then ask for that lesson. Probably one of the most important free offers that you can get is how you can be saved. What do you have to do to have your sins washed away by the blood of the Lamb? So call and ask for that. You will be blessed. Now, Pastor Doug, there's another phone line that we'd like to tell people about, and that is the phone line here to the studio. Mm-hmm. If you're just joining us and you'd like to call in with your Bible question, the number is 800-463-7297. That's 800-GOD-SAYS, 463-7297. Well, before we go to the phone lines, we always like to start with prayer. Dear Lord, we are so grateful that we do have this opportunity to be able to open up the

0: most important book in the world, the Bible, and study. Indeed, it is a way that leads to truth. And we thank you for this opportunity to be with those who are listening and just guide us as we study together in Jesus' name. Amen.
1: Amen.
0: We're going to go to the phone lines. Our first call of this evening is calling from Georgia. It's Felipe. Felipe, welcome to the program.
1: Felipe,
2: well,
1: there?
2: Hello there.
1: Hi, welcome.
2: Yes.
1: And your question tonight.
2: Okay, well, first of all, thank you for having me on the program.
1: Absolutely.
2: I watch your presentation about Armageddon and the final days events.
1: Mm-hmm.
2: And I've been a Christian for over 50 years. And I heard somebody preaching just about 2 weeks ago that when we go to heaven during the millennium, when we judge our loved ones who didn't get saved, we're going to be crying there. And I've been reading about it from Book of Isaiah, when it says that God is going to wipe away in the new city all the tears. There's going to be no more death.
1: Mm-hmm.
2: And also, that's in Revelation where it says the same thing. But during the millennium, Jeremiah 25:33 says that all the dead bodies are going to be all across the earth. And it says that nobody's going to cry for them. Nobody's going to gather them. Or
1: no one to lament or weep or bury them.
2: Correct.
1: So are you wondering, why would someone say there's tears in heaven?
2: Yeah, that is my question. It's the first time. It's a little bit shocking for me to hear that. Honestly, I don't know how God is going to do it, but I don't think. My question is there any biblical backing that we are going to be crying in heaven when we judge the ones that we love?
1: Yeah, I don't know what you heard, but let me see if I can disabuse you of the idea that we're going to, you know, be caught up when the Lord comes and I'll be crying. I think we're going to have unexpressible joy when we experience our new bodies and the presence of the Lord. There may be moments during the millennium of sadness after the millennium. Now, on earth, there is no one to cry or lament because, of course, no one's on the earth. So that's why Jeremiah said that. During the 1,000 years, there's two things that may cause us some regret, but it will go on for, you know, once we enter eternity after the millennium, God, there in Revelation 21, he wipes away all tears from our eyes. The millennium is Revelation 20. And, but when two things might cause regret, one is we're going to recognize lost opportunities. There'll be people there or people that won't be there. And we thought, wow, we had an opportunity. And they'll say, why didn't you tell me you knew these things? And then, you know, we may have loved ones that don't make it. That's why God promises that the former will not be remembered nor come into mind, and God will wipe away all tears as we enter eternity. That's speaking of after the millennium. As we enter eternity, there is no crying in heaven. There may be moments of sadness during the 1,000 years. And if I'm wrong about that, I'll be very happy. But it seems to indicate that God's not brainwashing us so we have no emotion. The Bible says there's rejoicing in heaven when someone is saved. I'm sure when Jesus was on the cross, there was sadness in heaven. So some people have the idea, you know, write a song, there's no tears in heaven. Oh, yeah, during the plan of salvation, there is some sadness in heaven.
0: Mm-hmm. And the verse you're referring to, Pastor Doug, Revelation 21:4, it says, and God will wipe away every tear from their eyes. There'll be no more death, nor sorrow, nor crying. There shall not be any more pain, for the former things have passed away. Mm-hmm. That's talking about the earth being created new, sin and sinners are no more, and all things are now new. So no more pain, no more sorrow at that point.
1: Right.
0: All right, thank you. Next caller that we have is Connie. And oh, by the way, we do have a study guide before I forget.
1: Yeah.
0: It's called 1,000 Years of Peace, and it talks about this 1,000-year period that you read about in Revelation chapter 20. We'll be happy to send it to anyone who calls and asks.
1: Yeah, Philippe, you'll enjoy that.
0: 800-835-6747. That is the phone line, our free resource line. Just call and ask 1,000 Years of Peace. You can also dial pound 250 on your smartphone, say Bible Answers Live, and then ask for it by name. Next caller that we have is Connie in Missouri. Connie, welcome to Bible Answers Live. You're on the air.
3: Thank you very much for taking my call. My question is Mary Magdalene and Mary, the sister of Lazarus, the same person, and where can I find that?
1: That would be what you call circumstantial evidence, but I think the answer is yes. I wrote a book, must be 20 years ago now, called At the Feet of Jesus, and it's about Mary Magdalene. And I did a lot of research, and a number of commentators believe they are the same Mary. Now, here's some of the reasons, and this is off the top of my head. They're mentioned frequently, but never together. So, and it's not unusual. You know, Jesus sometimes called Peter Peter. He's sometimes called Simon. He's sometimes called Cephas. Same person. She was called Mary of Bethany because she had a brother and a sister that lived there, Lazarus and Martha. The reason she's sometimes called Mary of Magdala or Magdalene, Magdala was a seaport on Galilee where there was a lot of, the Roman armies would have their vacations there. There, it was known for prostitution and bad behavior. So if you said Mary of Magdala, it'd be kind of like saying Mary of Las Vegas today. In fact, Pastor Ross and I were in Israel and they think they found something that, at least they found a house in Magdala in the area. And so they love to say this is the house of Mary Magdalene, but we don't know that. They both have means. They're both identified as having bad reputations. You got Mary and Bethany, and Simon said, if this man was a prophet, he wouldn't let her touch him, for she's a great sinner. And it may even be that woman caught in adultery in John chapter 8. That may be the first encounter, just calls her a certain woman. In one gospel, when Mary of Bethany anoints Jesus' feet, it doesn't say her name. It just says a certain woman. Could be she was still alive when that gospel was written and they didn't want to embarrass her. But John later does mention it is Mary. And of course, he writes his gospel much later. So they both had means. They both were always at Jesus' feet. Many people think it's the same Mary.
0: And again, I'd encourage you to read the book. I think you can get it at the Amazing Facts bookstore. It's called Mary.
1: At Mary Magdalene at Jesus' feet. At Jesus' feet, the gospel according to Mary.
0: There you go.
1: You think I'd know, but it's called At Jesus' feet, the gospel according to Mary Magdalene.
0: All right. Thanks, Connie. We have Maya from Illinois. Is it Maya? Welcome to the program.
4: Hi.
1: Hi. Thank you for waiting.
5: Hi. Thank you.
4: You're welcome.
1: And your question. You might have a radio on in the background. You're going to need to turn that down or it'll confuse you because of a time delay.
4: All right. I think it might just be my washer or something.
1: Okay. And your question?
4: My question was, what happens after death?
1: Well, that's a very important question because everybody listening to my voice right now, you are on a conveyor belt. And if Jesus doesn't come soon, you'll die. And it'll be either, old age, disease, or accident, but or we're transformed when Jesus comes. We don't die. And we're like Elijah, we get glorified bodies, and we're caught up to meet him in the air. After death, what happens depends on whether you are saved or lost. There's only two destinies. Jesus said, you're with me or against me. You are a sheep or you are a goat. You're on the broad road to destruction or the narrow road to life. If you're on the road to life, if Jesus is your Lord, and you're living for him, your sins are washed away by your faith, and you have eternal life. That actually begins now, the promise of eternal life. If you're lost, the Bible says you're destroyed by the brightness of his coming, and then you're raised for judgment at the end of the 1,000 years. And the specifics of the reward and the punishment are in that same lesson Pastor Ross just talked about, the 1,000 years of peace.
0: Mm-hmm. That's one. I thought of another one as well. It's called Are the Dead Really Dead? Mm-hmm. It talks about what happens the moment a person dies. Do they immediately go to heaven? Or if they're bad, do they go immediately to hell? Well, what does the Bible say? The Bible speaks of death as a sleep. Mm-hmm. And it talks about a resurrection for both the righteous and the unrighteous. So call and ask for that. We'll be happy to send it to anyone who calls and asks. The number is 800-835-6747. As for the two study guides, the one is called A Thousand Years of Peace. The other one is Are the Dead Really Dead? And we'll be happy to send you both of those study guides.
1: Amen.
0: All right, next one that we have is Celestine from Georgia. Celestine, welcome to the program.
6: Hi, Pastor Ben, Pastor Ross. My question is, when Jesus comes second time and the people that he destroyed during Noah, the flood, he raised them up and destroyed them again?
1: Well, everybody that died, so the quick answer is yes. Everybody that's died from some calamity or judgment or old age, they will be raised and part of the judgment, and then they'll understand the records a little better. So, yeah, even the people who were destroyed during the flood was a global judgment. There have been small judgments. You get volcanoes and earthquakes, and then you get judgments come from sickness. Then there's a judgment of sin from just old age. But everybody's going to, all the wicked will be raised and will be then judged at the end of the 1,000 years. And if they're lost, they are cast into the lake of fire.
0: Now, and again, that study guide, we keep coming back to it tonight. It seems like that's the hot topic, 1,000 years of peace. It'll give you all the Bible evidence for that. Talk about what happens at the end of the 1,000 years to the righteous and the wicked. So you want to call and ask, just filled with Bible verses. 800-835-6747 is the resource phone line. You can also dial #250 on your smartphone, say Bible Answers Live, and then ask for it by name, 1,000 years of peace. Mm-hmm. All right. Thank you, Celestine. We've got Alyssa in Illinois. Alyssa, welcome to the program.
7: Hi.
1: Hi.
7: How are you guys doing?
1: Doing good. Appreciate your call. And your question?
7: My question is, does the Bible say anything about fake friendships or people and what we should do about it?
1: Well, yeah, it says quite a bit. In the Bible, you've got a lot of examples of what you call friendly fire. That means that sometimes people's family can be their own enemies. Jesus said a man's foes may be they of his own house. You've got stories where, of course, Jesus had a Judas, but Jesus was kind to him anyway. You don't overcome evil with evil. Paul says you overcome evil with good. And that by giving bread and water and kindness to your enemy, you're heaping coals of fire on their head. So you want to fight unkindness or infidelity with kindness. Now, if someone betrays your trust, that doesn't mean you need to keep trusting them, because that could be you're empowering their bad behavior. But there's also several verses that talk about artificial friends. It says in Proverbs 19, verse 4, wealth makes many friends, but the poor is separated from his friend. People don't want to be friends with someone who's poor because they can't do anything for them. And so I don't know if you have anything to add, Pastor Ross, but
0: Scripture says. You kind of narrowed that down there, Pastor Doug. I think as Christians, we always want to be kind and courteous to all, but that doesn't necessarily mean that if somebody is doing something wrong, that we continue to associate with them. There are times where we might have to separate that friendship, at least for a while. Mm-hmm. But we're not helping them by enabling them to just continue doing that which we know is wrong and that which the Bible condemns. So you want to still be kind and courteous. And I think Jesus is the perfect example. He was kind to Judas, but there was a limit. Now, eventually Judas went out from amongst the disciples. So there needs to be that. Pray for wisdom in guiding us in these different situations that people might find themselves in.
1: Yeah, it says also in Psalm 41:9, even my own familiar friend in whom I trusted, who ate my bread, has lifted up his heel against me. Mm. You know, Joseph was sold by his brothers, and David, his own king, tried to kill him. So you've got a lot of examples of friendly fire in the Bible. And look at what David did. He did not try to kill Saul.
0: Right.
1: He said, I'm going to put it in God's hands.
0: All right. Thank you. Next caller that we have is Larry in North Carolina. Larry, welcome to the program. You're on the air.
8: Thank you, pastors. My question is with Exodus 25, verse 32, mm-hmm. Hold on, is that the right verse?
1: We got to have you tell us.
8: Yeah, 32, verse 25. It's 32, 25, and in the verse, I've looked across in Bible Gateway. They have a number of translations there that you can look up. And it talks about that, like in the New American Standard, it says Moses saw that the people were out of control for Aaron and let them get out of control. And then New King James, it says the people were unrestrained for Aaron had not restrained them. And then in the King James, it says that that Moses saw the people were naked for Aaron had made them naked. So I'm trying to get a little bit better understanding of why there is the difference there in translation. And it might be because sometimes I've heard about people being naked and it's that they just took off their outer garment, not all of their clothes.
1: Yeah, well, you're right about that. Whenever you translate from one language to another, sometimes one word can have several meanings, and all we can do is guess which meaning they had. We know that it's in the ballpark of they were out of control, they were unrestrained. Their worship of this golden calf may have degraded into some of the sexually immoral worship that was known among the Canaanites. And the word naked or unrestrained there, it's saying this counterfeit worship had gone as far as it could go. So that's why I think the King James translators were saying, you know, they were naked because unrestrained, uninhibited, out of control. It could turn into a drunken orgy. The word can be used many ways, but. Yeah.
0: You know, Pastor, I just looked it up. The original meaning of the word could be, or at least the root, it means to had broken loose. And so it has reference to two things. One, a loosening a belt on clothes. So that's probably where the idea comes from. But it can also refer to moral looseness or just working up into a frenzy, which is what happened. Mm-hmm. And often connected with pagan worship was nakedness. And so, yes, the two go together. It's describing how that they lost all restraint and they broke loose from any moral compass.
1: There's one more verse that connected with this when Joshua was with Moses up the hill. And Joshua says, there's the sound of war in the camp. Mm-hmm. And then Moses says to Joshua, it's not war that you hear. He said, you're not hearing the sound of those who cry for being overcome, or they're weeping for being overcome, or crying in triumph. Shouting in triumph, he says, but you're hearing the voice of them that do sing. They're partying. Mm. And so their partying sounded like a war. Now, I've been to a couple of concerts that sounded like a war. But so that's one more additional piece that they were making such a ruckus that Joshua, who's a soldier, he thinks it's a war. Mm. So, yeah, they were out of control.
0: All right. Thank you, Larry. Good question. Next caller that we have is Ethan in Texas. Ethan, welcome to Bible Answers Live. You're on the air.
9: Hi. Good evening.
1: Evening.
9: I wanted to ask my question is a bit too pronged. What is the best way to celebrate the Sabbath in the sense of splitting time between rest, worship, and activities? And then also, are some kind of community services allowed while others may not be? Jesus seemed to set a criteria by healing on the Sabbath. Would some services like feeding the homeless or attending to the elderly be okay, while others such as cleaning parks and landscaping sound nice but qualify too closely to non-vital work, which could be done on a different day?
1: Okay. Yeah, I'll do my best. First of all, quick answer is we do have a book called How to Keep the Sabbath Holy. And it's a short book, but it goes through the principles. And that's something that you could request. So I could go through a litany of things that are good and bad on the Sabbath. The idea of the principle is you want to keep the day holy. There's nothing wrong with getting some physical rest because obviously that's part of it. That's why Moses told the people, you're supposed to let your servant and even your animals rest, these beasts of burden. They're not to be plowing. They were to get physical rest. So physical rest is part of it. You're not to sleep the day away. I don't know how Pastor Ross feels, but if I preach and teach on Sabbath, I go home and eat, and then I'm tired. I want to take a nap. But then you get up, and it's good to visit people. Now, what about community service? Sometimes some churches will say, well, we're going to take all our members out, and we're going to feed the homeless. I think, why don't you do that on another day? Now, if I run into somebody hungry on the Sabbath, I'll be happy to feed them. And you can say, well, that's the ox in the ditch. But I don't think the church should be kicking all the oxes in the ditch on the Sabbath and saying, oh, we just found another ox in the ditch. It's like you're taking a day that is supposed to be a day for, you know, spiritual ministry, and you're turning it into a day where you're doing community service that could be done every other day. So I personally, and I don't know what your thoughts are on that.
0: Yeah, I think absolutely, Pastor Doug. I mean, the principle in the Bible is pretty clear. It's not the will of God that anyone should suffer any longer than they need to suffer. So when it comes to healing and health, You want to take care of the physical needs of people. If somebody is sick, you want to have somebody there nursing and taking care of them. Nothing wrong with that. But the things that are not a necessity as it relates to health or healing, those are things that probably could be done the next day, and it's not going to affect somebody's health or their well-being. Do that the next day. Do it some any other day of the week. But set aside the Sabbath hours for fellowship with God, for worship, fellowship with other believers. And it is a great opportunity, I think, Pastor Doug, to connect with some of those that we don't have a chance to connect with during the week because we're busy, like the elderly, to go visit. Sometimes Sabbath afternoon, go visit. It's also a great time for families to get together and get out in nature, take a walk or a hike or go up into the mountains. So those would kind of be the spirit that I think you'd want to follow when it comes to the Sabbath.
1: Yeah, you got to be careful. You know, it's good to rake your neighbor's yard. But if churches say, you know, we're going to do community service, we're going to send all the young people out raking people's yards on Sabbath, I think you start losing the concept of holy time when you do that.
0: Absolutely. You know, Pastor Doug, we did have a men's group in our church, and they actually wanted to do that kind of a thing. They wanted to go into the neighborhoods and help folks with, especially the elderly, with work around their house and painting and fixing up decks. And they actually set up a time during the week when they would get together and they'd go out to people's homes and they would help them. And that's a lot more appropriate than it keeps the Sabbath hours for that which is holy in harmony with the principles of the Sabbath. All right. Well, thank you, Ethan. We've got Alan in California. Alan, welcome to the program.
10: Thank you, gentlemen.
1: Yeah.
10: My question is, I was in Revelation or in Psalms 90, verse 4, and then in 2 Peter 3, verse 8, it talks about 1,000 years is a day to God. And then I get to Revelation 20, and Satan is bound up in a chain, and I'm thinking, okay, that's good. But then he's only sentenced to a day in jail for all his crimes. And I thought, that's bad. Well, why so short of a sentence? If it's 1,000 years is a day.
1: Yeah. Okay. Well, first of all, Satan is not, his punishment is only one day. He talks about his being bound for 1,000 years. Those 1,000 years are not just a symbolic day. He really is bound for 1,000 years to look at the results. He's bound on earth to look at the results of his rebellion. And, even after he's released and it shows he's had no change of heart, then he gets a punishment that's eternal. Again, that lesson that we've offered earlier on the 1,000 years of peace goes into great detail. Friends, please ask for that. And the number, Pastor Ross?
0: The number is 800-835-6747. Just call and ask. It's called 1,000 years of peace. And we'll be happy to send it to anyone who calls and asks. We'll be right back.
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1: Hello, listening friends. Welcome back. If you have been tuned in and you're wondering, what is this program? You missed the beginning. This is Bible Answers Live. We do our best to answer your Bible questions that do come in live. We have screeners that take your calls and kind of prompt people about how to make their question. But this is live. We sometimes don't know what's coming until it comes. It's a real pleasure for us. My name is Doug Batchelor.
0: My name is John Ross. And Pastor Doug, just before we take the phone calls here, we're pretty excited about a new documentary that is available online for people.
1: Mm-hmm. It's free. And we worked on this for several years, and it talks about the final events of prophecy. It's called Armageddon and the Final Events of Prophecy. I think there's about 4.5 million views right now. Mm-hmm. All you have to do, and I understand it was just released this week in Hindi, Telugu, Tamil, just go to YouTube, type in Armageddon. It's probably be the first thing that'll pop up. Armageddon, Final Events, or if you type in Armageddon, Amazing Facts, and you will enjoy that, and then send the link to your friends. If you have no friends, send it to your enemies. All right, Pastor Ross, with that, who's next?
0: We've got Justin. He's in Nevada. Justin, welcome to Bible Answers Live. You're on the air.
16: Hi, Pastors. How's your night going?
1: We're doing well. Thank you for calling.
16: My question is it okay to water our plants on the Sabbath?
1: Well, if you have to, you know, first of all, it's really neat now that there's a lot of automated watering systems that you don't have to worry about. I mean, it just comes on. So there's no labor involved. If you've got a house plant and you know it needs water every day or it's going to die, well, you put some water on it. If you've got goats and they need milking every day, and anyone that has animals knows, you can't tell them, I'm not going to milk you for, you know, 72 hours. They'll be in great discomfort, and they'll stop producing as much milk. Some things have to be done every day. Now, if you're a farmer and you got a cornfield, they usually don't water them every day. And so, you know, you want to be taking care of that stuff on non-Sabbath days. But use your judgment. The idea is to try to do whatever you can do to avoid any work. I would never do a harvest on Sabbath. And I know many miracles where people thought, oh, you've got a harvest now. It's the only clear day. People said, it's a Sabbath. I'm not going to do it. And God blessed them mm-hmm. for standing up for them.
0: Absolutely. So, again, you know, if you have a garden, you've got some vegetable plants, usually, I mean, we do. We usually water on Friday afternoon, and they usually do pretty good. But if it's a really hot day and you need to add a little water maybe on Saturday evening or something, sure. But like you say, Pastor Doug, try and minimize those type of labors to the bare minimum so you have more time for worship, for fellowship, for family. That's really the goal there at the mm-hmm. Sabbath.
1: And you can, yeah, all the watering, you know.
0: Yeah,
1: so easy to automate it. Yeah.
0: Exactly.
1: In the summer in Sacramento, if your lawn goes without water for 24 hours, it could hurt it. So mine comes on 4 a.m. every day.
0: There you go. All right. Thank you, Justin. We got Hector in New York. Hector, welcome to Bible Answers Live. You are on the air.
17: Hi. Good evening, Pastor. How are you?
1: Evening. We're doing good. Thanks for calling.
17: Okay. I have a question. I asked this question a month ago, and I didn't get the answer I was expecting. Last week, Pastor Ross, you said that before Adam and Eve, there was no man on earth. But in Genesis 1:27, he says, So God created upon the earth. So God created man in his own image. In the image of God, he created him and made him female and created them. And God blessed them, and God said to them, be fruitful and multiply. Now, when he said that in 1:27, what does it mean? I am confused about that.
0: All right. Yeah. Good question, Hector. I'll jump in there. We see a feature here in Genesis, and it's not unique to Genesis. It's a form of Hebrew poetry where you would give the headline first. You give the overview of the subject that's going to be discussed, and then you'll back up and you'll add in the details. So you find in Genesis chapter 1, verse 27, it's giving you the headline. God created mankind, a male and female. He created them in his image. Then when you get to the next chapter, you get more of the details. And you get to chapter 3, you get more details about the fall and the garden. So it's a common feature that you find in Bible prophecy. It doesn't mean that there were some other people living on the earth before Adam and Eve were created. No, this is still in the context of creation. Mm-hmm. So Adam and Eve are the first ones created. And you got the headline, and then it fills in the details in the next few chapters.
1: Yep. He tells
0: them
1: to
0: that helps.
1: Replenish the earth. Sometimes people mean, they see replenish, they think, does that mean it was plenished before and they got to replenish it? No. Replenish means to fill the earth.
0: Yep. All right. Thank you, Hector. Good observation there. We've got Vanessa in Missouri. Vanessa, welcome to Bible Answers Live. You're on the air.
18: Hi, yes. Hi, Pastor Doug. Hi, Pastor Ross.
1: Hi.
18: Yes, I just want to thank you guys for the Cosmic Conflict series. That was amazing.
1: Amen.
18: My question is, I had a vision or a dream, and it was about Lucifer in heaven, and he was like all evil, and he did something bad to Jesus. And I was wondering if this is found in the spirit of prophecy.
1: Yeah, well, I can't say that I have the gift of interpretation for what your particular dream was. It is true that at one time, Lucifer was in heaven. He started out as a good angel. He went evil, and then he warred against God in heaven until he was finally evicted. And you read about that in Revelation chapter 12. Is it true that at one point Satan was in heaven? It says he was cast out of heaven. And Jesus said, I saw the devil like lightning fall from heaven. So he was once a good, beautiful angel. And you read about that in Isaiah chapter 14 and in Ezekiel 28, as well as other passages. We have a lesson called, Did God Create a Devil?
0: Yep, that's the one I was thinking about. That actually goes into those Bible verses that talk about Lucifer as this beautiful angel in heaven and how sin arose in his heart. You want to get that lesson and read it. It's called, Did God Create a Devil? Did God Create a Devil? The number is 800-835-6747. That is our resource phone line. You can also dial #250 on your smartphone, say Bible Answers Live, and then ask for that study guide by name, Did God Create a Devil? I'll be happy to send it to anyone who calls and asks. Thanks, Vanessa. We've got Ryan in Maine. Ryan, welcome to the program.
19: Hi. Yes, thanks. My question is, if you steal money from somebody in the past and you feel convicted or want to repay them that money, does the Bible require an additional amount to that?
1: Well, first of all, I would talk to the people and confess. They may say, well, thank you for your honesty. We're going to forgive that debt. They may say, well, thank you for offering to pay us back, and you might want to pay it back with interest. Now, there's a verse I want to give you in Ezekiel 33, verse 15. It says, if the wicked restores the pledge and gives back that which he has stolen and walks in the statutes of life, he will live, and he will not die. So it's one thing for my neighbor to say, well, yeah, I've accepted the Lord. Sure, sorry that I borrowed Doug's rototiller, and I haven't given it back in 20 years. But I'm glad that Jesus has forgiven my sins. If they still have my rototiller in the garage, then they've not been converted. They need to pay it back. Now, I know somebody that they robbed a bank, and then they came to the Lord, and they said, I could never pay back what I robbed the bank. And so somehow they worked out where they got it forgiven, but they tried to pay it back. Mm-hmm. And so I think, as far as possible, we ought to try to restore the pledge. And I once stole my mother's Jaguar. And after I became a Christian, they always thought that someone else had broken into the house and stole it. I just felt convicted I should at least tell them. I knew my parents did not want me to pay for it because they had plenty of money. But I did. I told them, and I felt the burden lift from my soul when I confessed it.
0: Mm-hmm.
1: They always thought, well, I wondered if you were the one.
0: All right. Thank you, Ryan.
1: There's another verse in Ezekiel 18, verse 7. It says, if he's not oppressed anyone, if he's restored to the debtor his pledge and not rubbed anyone by violence. So, yeah, the Bible's clear. As far as possible, we ought to right the wrongs we can.
0: And maybe just to add to that real quick, Pastor, like if what you took was being used by another to gain interest for some reason, if it's an investment and you stole that from them, I think it is appropriate to try and pay something back as far as the interest, at least, that they would have obtained through that. So something to bear in mind. All right, next caller that we have is Susan in South Carolina. Susan, welcome to the program.
20: Thank you, Pastor Ross. Hey, Pastor Bachelor. How are you tonight?
1: Doing great. Thank you for calling.
20: Good. My question is pertaining to Ezekiel 28:12-15, where God is describing Lucifer before the fall.
1: Mm-hmm.
20: And especially like the second part of 12, which says, you were the seal of perfection, full of wisdom and perfect in beauty. You were in Eden, the garden of God.
1: Mm-hmm.
20: And then it describes him as every precious stone and all that, and anointed cherubim covers and everything. So Satan was walking in Eden with God before he fell?
1: Well, I don't think it says he's walking with God.
20: Or he was in Eden.
1: Yeah. And the word Eden there, I could be wrong, Pastor Ross, but I think it the word actually can be translated paradise. I think it's Eden is Eden. We know that Lucifer was in Eden when he tempted Eve. It doesn't say that he's walking with God in harmony. It's just saying he goes all the way back. He says, I know you were in Eden at the beginning, the garden of God. Every precious stone was his covering.
0: I was reading about some commentaries on the word. The Eden can also be translated as paradise.
1: Yeah.
0: Or dwelling place with God. So I think a similar word is used in the original Hebrew for the Garden of Eden, as well as the idea of paradise or something beautiful. So
1: yeah, some say, well, it's really a
0: reference
1: word.
0: To, yeah, something more referring to the dwelling place of God.
1: Yeah, it's like the perfect idyllic park, but he was in the God's presence.
0: Although he was, of course, in the Garden of Eden when he tempted Adam and Eve.
1: Yeah.
0: And God's presence was there too, different though than in heaven. And he appeared to Eve as a serpent, but he was not a ugly-looking monster. I think snakes back in those days were beautiful creatures,
1: mm-hmm.
0: probably some of the most dazzling that God had created. And so he appeared glorious, and here's this talking snake. So there he was.
1: Mm-hmm.
0: Next caller that we have is Brandon in Nebraska. Brandon, welcome to Bible Answers Live.
21: Hi, gentlemen. Thank you, guys, for boldly speaking God's word. My question tonight was in Job 1:6 about the sons of God. I was curious, were those from unfallen worlds? And then also it talks about Satan being with them. I was just curious, the war with Satan, was that around this time or was that before Adam and Eve were in the garden?
1: Well, I think the war between God and Satan had already happened at this point, because when God says to Lucifer, where did you come from? He said, I came from the earth, from walking back and forth, to and fro, up and down. In other words, it's his territory. He's saying that this is my dominion. I control all of it, up and down, back and forth. And that obviously happened after he was cast to the earth, which is after the war in heaven, after the fall of man. Now, the original dominion of man, of the world rather, was given to man, to Adam. Adam lost that dominion through sin. You read in Romans 6 that whoever you obey, that's whose servant you are. And Adam and Eve kind of handed the keys of dominion of this world to the devil when they chose to listen to the word of the devil instead of the word of God. So when the Lord has this meeting, it's not on the earth, and we don't think it's in heaven because Satan's cast out of heaven. He has some celestial meeting with the sons of God. Those sons of God could have been leaders of unfallen worlds. And you can't prove that, but I think there's some evidence for it. And so they're coming representing their world, Satan's saying, I'm coming representing the earth. And God says to the devil, well, you think you own the earth, but what about Job? you don't have complete dominion. Job still serves me. And so then this whole book unfolds about the character of God and this battle between good and evil in the life of Job.
0: And Jesus referred to the devil as the prince of this world. And then, of course, he claims he's the second Adam. So Jesus overcame where the first Adam mm-hmm. fell. Now the devil is no longer the governor of the earth. Really, Christ is. The devil is still here like a roaring lion causing problems. But ultimately, Christ has redeemed the earth, and he's going to make it new one day. And that's the promise of the gospel.
1: Amen.
0: So, all right. Thank you, Brandon. We've got Jonathan in North Carolina. Jonathan, welcome to Bible Answers Live.
2: Hey, how are you guys?
1: We are doing great and appreciate your calling us.
2: Thank you. Thank you so much for having me, taking my phone call. My question tonight is about John chapter 13, verse 23. And it says, now there was leaning on Jesus' bosom one of his disciples whom Jesus loved. Mm-hmm. How do we become like that, one of his disciples who Jesus loved? Is there levels to Christianity? Can some be farther from God and some be closer to God?
1: Well, God is love. And I believe God loves everyone. And it says he so loved the world, he gave his son. There may be some people who, because of their surrender to God, it says they are greatly loved. Now, when the angel comes to Daniel, the angel actually says, Daniel, you are greatly loved. I don't know that Jesus necessarily loved John more than he loved Peter. I think John was just overwhelmed that Jesus loved him so much. And so he refers to himself as the one that Jesus loved. And so it's almost like Christ said to he who is forgiven much loves much. And John knew how much he had been forgiven, and he saw how much Jesus loved him. So he comments on that. But if you were to ask Jesus, do you love John more than you love James or Peter? Or I don't know. I think he'd say he loved them all.
0: Mm-hmm. And of course, there's some unique situations that Jesus had with different disciples. For example, Peter, Jesus asked Peter, do you love me more than these? Talking about the other disciples.
1: Right.
0: And, of course, Peter had an important role in the early church, and so did John. John's the only of the apostles that didn't suffer a martyr's death, and he lived the longest. And, of course, he wrote the book of Revelation along with some other books. So mm-hmm. each of the apostles had a different relationship and role in the early Christian church.
1: Mm-hmm. Very good.
0: All right, next caller that we have is Gary in Michigan. Gary, welcome to Bible Answers Live.
3: Hi.
1: Hey, Gary, thank you for calling.
3: Thank you for taking my call. I studied a Bible called the International Inductive Study Bible. Mm-hmm. I don't know if you're familiar with that.
1: I think I've heard of it. I have not read it.
3: Okay. It gives quite a bit of background on each book of the Bible. The question I have, I was reading in it, and it was talking about Peter was crucified in 63 to 64 A.D. Mm-hmm. And I was just wanting to make sure that was correct. It said that Nero crucified him upside down, and then Nero died in 68 A.D.
1: Yeah. Well, we know when Nero died. Roman history is pretty clear about that. There was a great persecution of Christians when thousands were killed. The exact date of Peter's execution is not recorded in Roman history. The early church fathers, it's not in the Bible, but is it Eusebius or one of the early church?
0: Eusebius.
1: Eusebius. Uh-huh. One of the early church fathers says that Peter was crucified and he didn't feel worthy to be crucified like the Lord. He said, could you please crucify me with my head down? And for whatever reason, the executioners obligated. They said, well, you'll die either way. That's fine with us. And so they crucified him head down. And he's often portrayed that way in various church paintings. We have no reason to disbelieve it. There's no historian that contradicts that. And it's a relatively, I think it's like 40 years after the crucifixion, he writes that, of Peter. Mm-hmm. So it's in the book, Fox's Book of Martyrs, but I think Fox gets it from the same.
0: Eusebius, yeah. Around 200 to 300 AD,
1: yeah.
0: Eusebius' time.
1: And Peter would have died in 60 AD, so, yeah.
0: Yeah. But we are, you know, the one verse that does refer to Peter that seems to indicate crucifixion is John chapter 21, verse 18 to 19, mm-hmm. where Jesus makes the prophecy speaking of Peter, and he says, the time will come when they will lead you. Let me read it here. Most assuredly, I say to you, when you were young, you girded yourself and you walked about where you wished. But when you're old, you will stretch out your hands and another will gird you and carry you where you do not want to go. Mm-hmm. I think the phrase stretch out your hands is a reference to the crucifixion. So it's pretty much, both with what Jesus said and then what church historians say, we pretty confident that he was crucified and we have no reason to doubt why he wasn't crucified upside down. All right. Thank you.
1: Thank
0: Gary.
1: You.
0: We got Rebecca in Michigan. Rebecca, welcome to Bible Answers Live.
4: Hello.
1: Hi, Rebecca. Thanks for calling.
4: Thank you, guys. My question is, if someone were like having an affair online virtually and never met the person, would that be grounds for divorce?
1: Well, I'd be very careful to say it would be in a telephone question, because when you say, you know, a person is having an affair online, you know, Jesus said there's one cause for divorce, and that would, you didn't mention separation, you mentioned divorce, and that would be fornication. Now, you know, there are people that, adultery can be mental, in that when a person, you know, is involved in pornography, that is a sin. I would not say that if a man or woman catches their spouse looking at pornography, they should file for divorce. I think you need to go to counseling. And if a man is having, maybe it's not pornography, maybe it's he's having a romantic relationship through texting with somebody, you know, you ought to ask them if they're willing to consider counseling. Divorce is always a last resort. And once you start calling attorneys and go down that road, it's really hard to turn back. So I would say, you know, that would be a last resort. Would it be grounds? Biblically, there's no example where Paul said, and if he starts to text other women, you can divorce him. So there's no example of that. In the Bible, it was the literal act of fornication, violating the marriage. The other grounds for divorce is if you got two pagans, one of them becomes a Christian, the non-Christian says, I'm not going to stay married to you, I didn't sign up for this, and they leave. The Christian is then free in those circumstances because they did not know about God when they got married.
0: You know, we do have a book, Pastor Doug. I know this is a big subject to talk about in just a few minutes here, but we do have a book. It's called Marriage, Divorce, and Remarriage, written by Pastor Doug, and it gets into a lot more of the details and what the biblical principles are and how we can apply them. So call and ask for that. The number is 800-835-6747. Again, that's 800-835-6747. You can ask for the book, Divorce, Marriage, and Remarriage. We'll be happy to send it to anyone who's asking these kind of questions. You can dial #250. With your smartphone, say Bible Answers Live, and then ask for it by name. Nadia in Georgia is our next caller. Nadia, welcome to the program.
5: Hello. Thank you for taking my call, Pastors.
1: Thank you.
5: So my question is, I work for a company, and they celebrated Pride Month and LGBTQ. So I'm going to find out, according to the Bible, is it a sin to work for such a company?
1: Well, that is a great question because, you know, if you step back in our culture today and if you look at certain supermarkets, I won't name right now, but they're national chains, certain banks that are national banks, and phone companies that are national phone companies are doing something to be politically correct and recognizing Pride Month. So do you stop shopping at those markets, take your money out of the bank, and don't use that phone service? You're going to really start narrowing your options with some of these international conglomerates that, you know, are just going the way of the world. You might want to write a letter and say, you know, I don't appreciate that. If enough people write letters, some companies like Budweiser, they heard loud and clear how people felt about that. So I don't know what your circumstances are. If, you know, you've got a small operation, for one thing, I would never tell you to go against the promptings of the Holy Spirit. If you're feeling convicted that you can no longer work for a company that is doing something blatant like that, sometimes, you know, these companies turn into, they're great big federations. They got thousands of employees and it's a handful of people making decisions. There's a lot of good people there and they just don't have control.
0: And I think you need to look at sort of the big picture there too. I mean, if you're working for a company that is making cigarettes or alcohol. Well, that's pretty clear. You know what they're existing for and what their business model is. And I think, you know, for a Christian, we need to say, well, we don't want to be a part of that business. But if it's a business that's making a lot of things, not necessarily wrong in and of itself, but they have a particular agenda that they are pushing. If you're not in a position of leadership and you're not, now, if you are a leader, if you're a higher manager, maybe you don't want to go along with these ideas and you might have to make some difficult decisions. But if you're simply doing the job that you've been called to do, you're not responsible for decisions made by the marketing department way up above you. So that's where you need to pray for wisdom and ask the Lord to guide you. But yeah, like Pastor Doug says, we know a lot of good people that are working for different companies, and they might not agree with everything that that company necessarily promotes on these issues.
1: The corporate office, yeah.
0: Right. All right, thank you. We've got Eric in Canada. Eric, welcome to the program. We have about a minute.
6: Okay, I'll make it quick then. My question is what Paul meant when he said this in 1 Corinthians 9:20, as to the Jew, I became a Jew that I might win the Jew, to those under the law, as under the law, that I might win those who are under the law. And I've always understood under the law to mean guilty of transgression and under the condemnation. So is Paul saying here he became like a transgressor to win the transgressor?
1: No, heavens no. Paul is talking about under the law means under obligation to keep the ceremonial laws. When Paul was working in Jerusalem, he would keep the Passover and he'd act like those who are under the ceremonial laws to reach them. But Paul would never say, I became a sinner to reach sinners. He's just saying that as far as possible, he would accommodate the culture he was in and identify with them to reach them. He did this in Athens when he said, I see you got a lot of idols here and you've got one that's dedicated to an unknown God. Let me tell you about that God that you don't know. So he was just trying to identify and meet them on their grounds, which, by the way, is a really good principle for evangelism. Meet people where they're at, like Jesus and the woman at the well.
0: Well, Pastor Doug, we're going to take some of our email questions that have been sent in to us. And if you'd like to send us an email question, it's easy. The email address is BALQuestions@AmazingFacts.org. BALQuestions@AmazingFacts.org. Pastor Doug, Linda's asking, why is the book of Enoch not included in the Bible? He was a good man. He was very close to God for many years.
1: Yeah, now the book of Enoch is never mentioned until you get to the book of Jude. And the book of Enoch was probably, the best of our knowledge, written during the Babylonian captivity. It was something of what you would call an allegory written by a devoted Jew, just like you got John Bunyan wrote Pilgrim's Progress. A lot of inspired statements, but the book is not scripture. And Jude quoted from a passage in the book of Enoch that was true about the Lord's coming. But it was a Jewish allegory. Enoch, of course, lived before the flood. His book was not preserved and brought by Noah and then never mentioned again until the New Testament time. So, it was not meant to be included in the Bible as part of the sacred canon.
0: All right, Pastor Doug, real quick here. How do we keep oil in our lamps as we wait for Christ to come?
1: Read, pray, witness. Let your light shine. 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Thanks so much for listening, friends. We're out of time. Don't forget to check out the Armageddon Final Events of Prophecy YouTube.
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0: two other U.S. troops. CENTCOM also confirming a separate U.S. service member was also killed in Iraq during a controlled explosion.
1: The U.S. responded to the U.S. loss of life with an intensified round of strikes into Iran.
0: Fox's Mike Tobin. Senators from both parties are pushing to pass a sweeping Russia sanctions bill in honor of the late South Carolina GOP Senator Lindsey Graham.
2: We have 62 sponsors. We're ready to go. There's a lot of momentum behind this. This is a way to a fitting legacy for Lindsey Graham to get this bill passed.
0: That is New Hampshire Democratic Senator Jeanne Shaheen on Fox News Sunday. 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
5: Most Americans think of Abraham Lincoln and they think of the Civil War or the Emancipation. But in 1862, he signed another hugely significant piece of legislation, the Homestead Act. It offered eligible Americans up to 160 acres of land, not as a prize for the powerful, but as an opportunity for ordinary families willing to live on it, work it, and build something lasting. Why did it matter? Because Lincoln understood that freedom was not merely the absence of tyranny. Rather, freedom required responsibility, labor, stewardship, and moral courage. A free people must be given room to build, but they also must be willing to cultivate what they have been given. That still matters today. Liberty without responsibility decays. Opportunity without character collapses. Lincoln's lesson is clear. A nation stays free when its people remain willing to work, build, and steward freedom under God.
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13: 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This is your host, Alex Sipkarian. Thank you for making us part of your weekend. The number to get us live here is 855-510-GOLD. That's 855-510-4653. Or you can always visit mygoldreports.com. Every week, we break down the recent economic data. We look at the policies and we try to connect the dots so that way you understand what that means for your money. This week, we had the inflation numbers. The inflation numbers came out regarding the June numbers, and that number was 3.5. Well, guess what? The mainstream media was very happy that the number is actually moving in the right direction. The prior month was 4.2. Last month was 3.5. Let me kind of break that down to explain to you what it means before we start celebrating the number. Because the number that the government reports is simply a backwards-looking number. They look at the past 12 months. So yes, inflation was slowing on paper, but it doesn't mean that prices are falling. And this is where there is a misread of the headlines. It simply means that they're rising more

0: Foundations of Freedom, a look at America's founding principles and the leaders who shaped our nation.
1: Most Americans think of Abraham Lincoln and they think of the Civil War or the Emancipation. But in 1862, he signed another hugely significant piece of legislation, the Homestead Act. It offered eligible Americans up to 160 acres of land, not as a prize for the powerful, but as an opportunity for ordinary families willing to live on it, work it, and build something lasting. Why did it matter? Because Lincoln understood that freedom was not merely the absence of tyranny. Rather, freedom required responsibility, labor, stewardship, and moral courage.
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5: 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Breaking news.
8: The broken water main pipe has now been replaced and water testing is underway as part of the West Hollywood repair and cleanup. City officials say they need to close up, pressurize the pipe, treat the water, then repave the road. Two nearby residential buildings have had no power and no water since Thursday. A water main break and a pipe break on personal property in Venice, flooding underground parking structures and impacting services to nearly 70 customers. Larry Marino in the Answer Newsroom.
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9: Folks, this is your host, Alex Apkarian. The first part of the show, we talked about two concepts. Number one, the recent inflation numbers. And number two, the word bailout. Man, I hate hearing that word. It just brings bad memories. See, that might be a reminder that not everything will last. If you're going through a hard time, you're never going to stay in hard time. If you're only going through good times, something might happen. So look, by nature, I'm not a pessimist, folks. I've lived through some challenging times. I know what it's like to start from zero. I know what it's like to build wealth. And I know what it's like to see my parents build wealth. And moreover, how to think about my kids' future. See, if you're someone who has not built wealth, then what I'm about to say does not matter to you. Because you have nothing to lose. But if you worked hard, you know what it feels like to write a paycheck. You know what it feels like to change people's lives and put them in a good position. Because you don't want them to make mistakes You've learned from a lot of people's mistakes, and you want to share that wisdom. You know that the way you add value and clients come back to you, these are things that can only be done when you actually go through it, when you feel it. It's not a textbook story. This is something that you have to have gone through. So imagine if I speak to someone who's in their early 30s, they don't know exactly what happened 18 years ago. It doesn't matter to them. Why? Because they didn't feel it. It's different when you pay for something, you know the value. But it's given to you for free, you might take it for granted. So what I'm about to talk about next is for someone who's actually built some wealth. And just the other day, I was having a conversation with a very successful business owner that reminds me to talk about this. Now, before I start with that, the number to get us here is 855-510-GOLD. That's 855-510-4653. Or visit mygoldreport.com. That's mygoldreport.com. 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I co-founded Allegiance Gold. 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So coming back to that successful business owner, John, he had spent about 30 years building his textile company. Over the years, he had bought real estate, residential, commercial. He put in money in his retirement accounts, his SEP IRA. He actually had his wife on payroll to take advantage of the 401k contribution. And he made a lot of strategic investments. He always had some rainy fund in the bank. And by all measure, he had actually done very well for himself. But he asked me a question that had nothing to do with making more money. He said, Alex, I know how to build it. I've done it before. I've seen some different markets. And I've come from nothing, he said. I've built it. And, you know, I salute business owners taking on the risk. I salute them because it's not easy to do. And it's not for everyone. But basically what he said to me, he said, Alex, I'm at a point in my life now of how not to give it back. See, that right there changed the course of the conversation. Because when you're young, you're building, you're growing, you're adding, you're contributing. You're always thinking about, how much am I going to make? What's the growth? At what point am I going to get that number? Maybe your number is $1 million, $5 million, $10 million, whatever that number is. That is forward-looking. See, but after decades of work, risks, and sacrifice, that question of how much can I make is quietly changing. How much of what I have built is truly mine, is truly protected. That in the event of when and if, that I have some sort of a downside protection. Because here's the uncomfortable truth. Most wealth is still dependent on someone else. Folks, your stock, the one that you have a claim of ownership, not ownership, a claim, because it's owned by the brokerage house, is dependent on a company performing. Your bond depends on the borrower paying it back. Your real estate, your rental property depends on the renter. And don't even get me started when government was incentivizing my tenants not to pay rent. Thank you, Gavin Newsom, for basically saying you don't have to pay rent. But anyhow, I love real estate. But I realize that even real estate can become a liability because it is dependent on someone paying me rent. And not to mention the insurance companies raising the premiums constantly. You know, it's like if there's one, there's only one direction that goes. That's all the way just up and up and up. You know, who knows? Who can tell me that their insurance premium dropped without them making any changes? But anyhow, I digress. The point that I'm trying to make is when you realize that including your bank depends on that institution functioning properly, not being bailed out, functioning properly, you realize that your access depends on some sort of a platform, some sort of a login, some sort of a statement, something that you need someone or something else. Look, most of the time the system works. But here's what wealthy families have realized. They don't prepare only for the good times, the environment that they expect. They prepare for environments they cannot predict. That is where the conversation about physical gold becomes completely different. Because gold is not something you have to watch every morning. It's not a company trying to meet or exceeds the analyst quarterly expectation. It doesn't need a CEO. It doesn't need a board of directors. It doesn't depend on some sort of a government program. It just simply sits there. Because it is wealth held in your name, waiting for no one. There's a certain kind of person who appreciates knowing that at least a part of what they have, part of what they've built, part of what they own, doesn't need another party's involvement, doesn't need a login or permission. And folks, this is not about fear. This is about control. I invite you to start thinking like someone who needs to control their wealth, especially the ones that have built something that matters. The ones that understand the ultimate price of wealth, especially the ones that have earned it. There's a word in our organization we use a lot. It's called meritocracy. Earn and deserve. That's why I love capitalism. And it hurts me when I see candidates in New York really going to the far left socialistic concept, wanting dependency on the government. See, when you start understanding the importance of control, you understand that I need to have options and choices. You know the power of diversification. You already own a couple of different assets. maybe a real estate here, maybe a different type of account, a Roth or traditional, a trust. Maybe you are already taking care of your affairs. You have a will in place. But the question is worth asking, which is, does it make sense to own 10, 15, 20% in a bucket that ultimately depends on something else than the current system? Because real diversification is not simply owning more stocks. Like if you have pharmaceuticals and you have tech and you have consumer types of companies, that's not diversification. You want to have things that behave differently and they depend on different forces and ultimately serve a different purpose. Gold has a very, very specific purpose. It is unmatched by other assets. See, gold is not expected, or gold is not there to replace your business income or your real estate or your high risk tech growth stocks. Its role is stability, durability, consistency. It's part of a portfolio designed to remain when currencies change, when you have some sort of an economic and monetary reset, when policies change, when market conditions change. See, this is why and where families who work with us are rarely thinking about the next day. The families we work with understand the value of proactive preparedness. They're thinking about possibly a legacy. What am I going to hand down? As a matter of fact, the other day I was talking with my older son, and he randomly said, "Dad, what can you teach me about money?" 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I like to study, but I like to see results. And many of you are the same way. So before I tell you the things that I told my son, I want you to write down the phone number. It's 855-510-GOLD. 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Last week, we had a promotional offer for the first 10 callers. They qualified for a no commitment, no string attached silver. And boy, the phone system was a Christmas tree, just lights, voicemails. And I started thinking about it. I said, you know, we're motivated by some sort of an offer, something that will get us excited to call. And congratulations to the people that took advantage of that offer. You never know. From time to time, we have very, very exciting offer. But the reason why I bring this up is the offer's intention is to get the conversation. Because once you have the information, you're going to say, okay, this makes sense. Let me think about it and let me make something that's good for me. So again, once again, the number before I start in the five things I told my son is 855-510-4653. And I will finish the story about the businessman, the wealthy businessman, of what we ended up doing for him. But basically, when my son said, "Hey, Dad, what can you teach me about money?" You know, I said, part of me was wanting to start about gold and silver because they already know. They know the value of gold. But I said, first, I said, you gotta start paying yourself first. Every dollar has a purpose. But I said, you cannot and should not, and hopefully will not, but because I know, because they know that we don't operate on hope, we have plans in place, I'm going to go with the word should. The first rule is simple. Spend less than your income. And then we made some mathematical equations. Like if you bring in 10, how much should you invest? If you bring in 10, how much should you spend? What's important? See, I meet with people every day. I've seen thousands of portfolios, folks. And here's the mistake that I see a lot. People retire without really doing all the numbers. People retire because they've put in their time 20, 30 years. People retire thinking that the future cost of living is not going to increase that much. Just the other day, my client Patty said, Alex, you have no idea. You have no idea. I've been retired 4 years. It's difficult for me to go back to work. But between Social Security and all the strategic expense reductions, I couldn't factor in higher property taxes. I couldn't factor higher insurance premium. I find myself dipping into my savings. So yeah, rule number one, don't spend more than your income. Rule number two, I told him, look, you got to own things that can grow or hold value. He said, what do you mean, Dad? I said, let me give you two examples. Put your hand on this piece of property. See how real it is and compare that to this $100 bill. Which do you think is more valuable? And of course, I had to insert the ounce of gold there. So I said, between these three examples, which do you think holds value and grows? He said, well, real estate. I know you like real estate and I know you love gold. I said, great. So before you buy something, always ask, will this make me richer, poorer, or even happier? But the idea is don't make purchase without really making money. But you should understand the intention of that. Rule number three, I told him, the gold and silver are money you can hold. It's not about buying a candy tomorrow. It's for protecting something that you've worked hard and you want it to be there for you in the future. The lesson was here also that we can't put everything in metals. We need to be wise to have some dry powder to possibly invest more in the business, to possibly take advantage of the real estate, to possibly buy the dip in the market. You got to have some dry powder. Now, before I continue the other two rules, if you're someone who has a grandkid that you want to build something for, and we get this a lot, which, by the way, I've been meaning to comment about this. I was interviewed by Fox DC asking me about, what do you think about the Trump account? You know, I said, that's a wonderful thing because President Trump is basically encouraging the public the importance of the seventh wonder of the world, which is compound uninterrupted interest. I said, I wish in that $1,000 Trump account, we could have maybe inserted some gold and silver. Because if we do the math historically, you can see how there are times that gold has outperformed. Right before coming on, I was listening to President Trump's speech on Thursday night about the Chinese involvement, indirect involvement with the election and talking about Save America Act. I hope President Trump continues the policies and puts us in a position where our kids' future, specifically with the money aspect, is also there. See, a proper structured position in the physical precious metals can be done either in your name privately, where you store it at your house, or you can have it stored securely at a facility where they inspect, audit, confirm, and fully insure it for your benefits through Lloyd's of London. And you can list your beneficiaries, whether you want to put a trust or a family member. See, no one needs to know how much gold and silver you have. That's the beauty in gold and silver. You want a layer of anonymity. You want a layer of privacy. Before you do any of that, we will take the time to understand what's a comfortable holding for you. Do you want to have more of the stability of gold? Do you want to have a little bit of diversity in silver, take advantage of the industrial movement? Once we determine the direction that is best suited for you, then the process is very, very simple. So take advantage of the conversation, at least, with the folks at here at Allegiance Gold. The number is 855-510-4653. That's 855-510-4653. 510-4653 or visit mygoldreport.com. That's mygoldreport.com. So coming back to John, you know, one of the things that John said, he said, Alex, 1999 during the dot-com collapse, I lost my shirt. And that's when I learned that I can't have everything in the market. That's when I learned that I got to have something outside, that it's in my control. And quietly, during our anniversary, during my wife's birthday, during any milestone, I started rewarding myself by buying an ounce of gold here and there. An ounce of gold became 10 ounces. And let's just say he said, I have substantial amount of gold. See, for some people, a wake-up call would be an event that made a hole in the pocket. But most importantly, what that did, it taught John a lesson. That yes, I know how to make money. Yes, I can build. Yes, I can invest in real estate. But I got to have something that is not tied to it all. Because I've been hurt before, and I can't afford being hurt again. So that quiet money that I've been putting away wasn't for me to make money in my business, was for me to have a true form of wealth. And there you have it, folks. That's exactly what John did. You can do the same thing. Whether you want to buy an ounce and gradually get it to be a 10-ounce and increase it, do so gradually, strategically, proactively. Because you know this, money's a tool. It's not the goal. It's not the destination. It's the journey that you're going on. You want to have the tool. And earning honestly, spending thoughtfully, and saving patiently without forgetting to invest it wisely. And like many of you, you get to a point where you want to give it generously. 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Thank you for spending the time with me. God bless. I look forward to our discussion next week. And as always, gold is not going to make you rich overnight. It'll be there when you need it the most. Have some true wealth. Thanks and bye-bye.

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5: SRN News, I'm Mary Rose. The United States has announced another death of a service member as it launches more airstrikes at Iran. It is targeting the Revolutionary Guard in response to the killing of U.S. troops. The military says the latest death on Saturday was in Iraq during the controlled detonation of a downed Iranian drone. Vice President J.D. Vance and Second Lady Usha Vance have welcomed their fourth child. Their son, Alec Neil Vance, is the first child born to a sitting vice president in more than 150 years. The Vances announced the birth Sunday on social media. Alec joins older siblings, Ewan, Vivek, and Maribel. Spain substitute Ferran Torres scored in the 106th minute to give his team a 1-0 win over defending champion Argentina in the World Cup final. This is SRN News.
6: Foundations of Freedom, a look at America's founding principles and the leaders who shaped our nation.
7: Most Americans think of Abraham Lincoln and they think of the Civil War or the Emancipation. But in 1862, he signed another

0: the boat that the Queen of England was on and Jackie O was on and Churchill. I forgot what they call it, but it's sitting there right there at the club.
1: Yeah, she's a gorgeous old motor sailor, the North Wind.
0: That's right. It's the North Wind, and I was up there recently because the Coast Guard Auxiliary, we had a booth at their open house and their boat show, which was wonderful. All the boat brokers in the marina came over, and that club's surviving, you know, with the burn down. They haven't built it back up, but the surroundings are still there, the Wednesday nights. Races are still going. Tony P retired, so they have the beautiful restaurant that's in front of the club is their clubhouse, and we went on the North Wind, which Jackie Kennedy at the time met Onassis on that boat, ended up marrying him. They've got a room, that stateroom, where Winston Churchill was on the boat, and I heard when we were, I didn't go down and see it because I kind of forgot, but apparently he got a prescription by a doctor to drink during Prohibition, and there's a prescription framed on the boat so that they could give him alcohol. But I was going to go down and see it. I forgot to go down. I got to go back to that. Okay, well, let's talk about Delray Yacht Club a little bit. I want to plug and promote because it's one of the absolutely most wonderful clubs, you know, on the, I'd say the West Coast, but maybe the entire country. And then you're involved with all kinds of stuff. We'll get into that. But let's plug and promote a little bit Delray Yacht Club because you actually know the history. Let's get a little bit about the history of this wonderful club that, by the way, I grew up as a little kid learning how to sail.
1: The Delray Yacht Club is an absolutely wonderful yacht club that was actually first imagined and created by five men. Together, one of them had diabetes and was not expected to live past 40. And so his greatest dream was to sail in the Newport to Ensenada race or to compete in. And all of them couldn't compete because they were Jewish. And at the time, all of the yacht clubs, they would say, oh, no, we have our quota. We have our this and like that. And they were not accepting Jews because they were going by the kind of the template of the East Coast yacht clubs, which were also exclusionary, let's put it that way.
0: Very elitist. Yeah, I've heard all about the very elitist and only for the uber wealthy and certainly not, the Jews until we became doctors, lawyers, and in the movie industry.
1: Yes. So these five men got together with their friends and they formed a yacht club of their own and they got it going. And their dream was to put together a yacht club that not only would accept Jews, but anybody of any race, creed, or color as members. There was only one bunch that they excluded, and that was women.
0: They didn't want the single women. That's right. They wanted everyone to be. And I'll tell you something. We were talking about it. I think they didn't want the single women because a lot of beautiful women in Southern California, they didn't want the women taking their husbands. I think it was the women that didn't want the women in.
1: Could be. And a lot of those women were pretty darn great, pretty beautiful.
0: First of all, you know, the juniors program that was run there is fantastic. And now there's, wow, the women on the water, some of the most accomplished sailors and, captains are women. I've had a few women on the show from, the Coast Guard and the Coast Guard Auxiliary and some lifesavers. So, yeah, women are now competing and doing extremely well. We got the Olympics coming up. So we're going to have a lot of champion women and coming out of the United States. So are you looking forward to the Olympics? I'm a little confused as to their new boats. They're smaller dinghies. But we've got a lot of champion women that are looking at meddling.
1: I think the opties or?
0: Well, not the opties. I'm going to do a whole rundown on it. I've got some guests coming up. But the FJs, some of the smaller boats that you see in competition in college, you'll see there's one class where it's got to be male, female. At one time, you know, the star boats was the oldest class, but that's a very, very experienced boat. Same design over 100 years, different materials. It was one of the first classes, but you got to be, you know, strong and healthy and, you know, really experienced sailors. At one of the Olympics before the star boats were no longer an Olympic sailing boat, there was the youngest and the oldest. I think it was grandpa and grandson were sailing, and they were the oldest competitor in the Olympics and the youngest competitor in the Olympics. So I should do a whole show on that. But I'm looking to the Olympics. It'll be down in San Pedro and in Long Beach. There's going to be kite boarding. So there's a couple classes. So I'm going to get a whole list. I'm trying to get one of the coaches And I've had Commodore Kelly from Los Angeles Yacht Club, who's running the preparation to platform down there, in the San Pedro Long Beach area. And they're getting ready right now. They're doing some practice races. Let's get back to you and let's talk about the speaker series too. And let's finish with the history of, because I cut you off. Let's finish talking about the history.
1: We're talking about women.
0: We went from the origins of the club, and then we were talking about all the women champions. And then, I've told this story many times that the Peggy Slater Award, Peggy Slater taught Humphrey Bogart how to sail out of the Los Angeles Yacht Club. And actually, a club that evolved out of that is the South Coast Corinthians. And she taught Humphrey Bogart how to sail. It's in their library. Nice big article. And now the Peggy Slater Award, one of the great women sailors, it goes to either the group or the female that does the most in sailing. It's not necessarily a champion, but someone that participates in sailing or works with kids. But a lot of times it does go to champions. And quite a few women out of Marina Del Rey have gotten that Peggy Slater Award. So women are very instrumental, and they're some of the best sailors. And what you're seeing right now, not just the young women, you're seeing the young kids in the marina. They're 7, 8, 9 years old, and they're expert sailors. It's fantastic. Let's continue with the history of Del Rey Yacht Club. So you 5 men got together and they started this club.
1: Yes, and the women started the auxiliary because not to be outdone. And I can remember talking to Peggy Redler, who actually was one of the great women who came up with the whole system for computerized great racing results. And she was quite active. And also Virginia Howard, who really brought the kids sailing program up to what it is today, really.
0: Up to recently. So, I mean, she must have run that 20-plus years.
1: She did, and she was incredible. But the members of our club actually at one point saved Catalina Island, the ability to go and use Catalina Island for the boaters in Southern California, the Wrigleys. We're going to shut it down. They were not going to allow people to come to Isthmus or Cat Harbor. They couldn't do anything about Avalon, but they were going to close the rest of the island down. And one of the members was a maritime attorney, and he said, I know what to do. And so he looked at the charts, and he noticed that they had on the charts fouled anchors all up and down the coast. And that meant that that was a legal anchorage for anybody to come and anchor. And so he got in there, and he was able to convince the Wrigleys that they couldn't do that.
0: So that's a story I've never heard. That's absolutely fascinating.
1: Yeah.
0: Because, I grew up as a scout going to the camp and sailing over there. Of course, getting into a little bit of trouble, a little mischief with my fellow scouts. Yeah, but wow, I've never heard that story, because that island, it's got an old outpost. I think going back to the Civil War, which I find fascinating that they thought we might have been attacked, in the Isthmus. Catalina is absolutely fantastic. What do you do with the speaker series? Let's talk about the speaker series that you do at Del Rey.
1: Sure. Actually, I'm not the speaker series. I'm Sea Ventures, which is a little different than the speaker series. The speaker series can pretty much include anyone who has anything to do with water or anything around the harbor, like, for instance, the harbor masters, et cetera. But my club is Sea Ventures. And what they do, we encourage, educate, and inspire people to get out and use their boats. So we find inspirational people who've done it all, or maybe have done part of it. And we always, during these meetings, encourage people to get up and present things that they have discovered that might help people with their boats. And we always encourage people to come a little bit early and enjoy dinner and cocktails. We're the first Thursday of the month at 7 p.m.
0: Oh, that's magnificent.
1: We've had some absolutely incredible people this year, really amazing. We had Ron Holland, who is the designer of the big super yachts, including a lot of beautiful race boats, the Perini Navis. And then we also had Tony Fleming of Fleming Yachts, who make the most beautiful motor yachts. I thought one thing that he said really hit home for me. He said, I designed these boats to do the job, and beyond that, then I designed them to be beautiful.
0: Wow.
1: And then we had Tim Jacket, who was a designer with, lead designer with Tartan and CNC.
0: Oh, Tartan and boats, great boats.
1: Yes, he came and he talked about the future of the U.S. boating industry, which was very interesting and enlightening, especially given Catalina going down and a lot of the other brands kind of disappearing. And then we had a lady by the name of Victoria Van Ransom, who signed on as a cook on a large sailboat, and she wrote kind of a fictional book about it that was more real than fiction. We also had Brendan Hoffman, who is one of our single-handed sailors. He came and he talked about his family's longtime love affair with Catalina Island, and he had the most beautiful historic pictures of them on Catalina in the 30s and the 40s. It was fantastic. And then talking about women who are absolutely incredible, we had Captain Margie Woods, who in 2016 competed in the single-handed transpac.
0: Wow. I'd like to get some of these incredible people on my show. I got to get Margie on. I know her. I've met her a couple times in the past, not for a couple years now, but I know of her history. You know what? I'm trying to think. I've had, you know, this is my 318th show. I can't remember all my guests. I got to put them up on a board and remember all the wonderful guests that I've had. I've had some pretty amazing guests. You know, my goal is to promote the yacht clubs, the activities in the marinas, and especially the youth programs. When I was a youngster, there were a lot more kids in these marinas. What do we got to do to bring more kids? I mean, it's what Virginia does. I'll tell you what I'd like to do. I'm going to put this out here. Little secret, I'm going to expose it. I want to celebrate Virginia and get an alumni of everybody that went through her program, now that are adults, probably kids of their own, and look at some of the accomplishments of some of those young sailors that probably started out with Virginia when they were, you know, little kids. And now they're probably adults and a lot of sailors and collegiate athletes. Wouldn't that be great? You think you could talk to Virginia about me sponsoring some kind of luncheon like that?
1: I'm sure. Absolutely. You know, getting back to the club, I can remember a time when the club used to have a lot of members who loved to cruise. And they were out there. They were like some of the forefront of cruisers, really. We had Gene and Scott Adam, who had a beautiful boat called the Quest. And unfortunately, they were killed by the Somalis. I think that may be part of the problem, in that we're hearing about cruisers getting into harm's way and losing their lives. On a happier note, there was Bruce and Joan Kessler, and they had one of the first powerboats privately owned to circumnavigate the world. And, I mean, we had a lot of people who would actually go from the club. They would fly out to, say, Tahiti, their boat, and they would meet with these people who were sailing around the world, especially Gene and Scott. And they would have the most wonderful parties and stuff. And I think that back then it was sweeter and kinder. And you didn't hear about these tragedies that we're hearing today.
0: You know, Carl Reduce, who was Commodore, and he's passed now, who was a teacher and sailed in the 8-boat races. He did a couple of excursions over there and met his wife. You know, he had divorced and his kids were grown. And he came back and had a wonderful decade with, you know, his wonderful wife. And I remember, you know, when that happened with Gene Adams, because he also was part of the Corinthian Yacht Club, and they did a ceremony. That was many years ago. I remember that. It's a kind of, let me ask you about the Sea Ventures Club. Is that open? Is it club members only? How do people find out about it? How do we, you know, let's plug and promote a little bit. How do we find out about that and what's coming up?
1: Usually, if it's just someone like from the club who's going to be there, it's pretty much a members only thing. When we get somebody like for Ron Holland, Tony Fleming, Tim Jacket, we always open it up and invite other yacht clubs. So I go around and I provide them with posters and invite people. And so be looking for that, I guess.
0: I love listening to stories. Although my story of doing Ensenada was the greatest sail down in my boat. I was so excited, got it ready many years ago. It was the worst experience of my life coming back.
1: Oh.
0: going down, I lost half the crew coming back, of course, against the current and the wind. It was the wrong time. And, you know, the old saying that you got around Hawaii, at least to Catalina, to come back. But Ensenada's an incredible race, and you know, they have different legs now. I mean, you could actually start, I think, and only go to San Diego. You don't have to go all the way. But of course, the after party. I'd gone a couple times where, you know, I either drove down to visit my relatives or I flew down just to be at the after party. You know, but that's a little long race for me. I like the Berger Stein. Del Rey does the first, cruise race up to Malibu, you know, the Berger Stein series. So Del Rey is an iconic club. It's got to be one of the nicest clubs in the country.
1: No question. And the Berger Stein is an incredible race, especially the last one, the Cat and Back. Oh, my gosh. Talk about a party. Everybody races to Cat Harbor. And then they stay overnight, and they have a wonderful party, and then they race back, and it's fantastic.
0: I used to love Cat Harbor. It's a little – what I didn't realize the very first time, many years ago, I went to the Isthmus, went to Catalina, and it took me longer to get around the island to Cat Harbor than it took me to get to Catalina.
1: Oh, man. Last one. We had a Women on the Water race. Actually, it was called the Women Got Guts race, and this was last year, and I was the helms person on one of the boats, and I can remember the race over to Catalina was wonderful, but we just kept getting set down, and wow, but it was a great race, and I had a great time.
0: Now, I tell you, there also is a myth about boating. There's so many small boats, dinghy sailors, a lot of the young kids, their families don't have to necessarily own a boat or be part of a club to get involved. And I'd like to see these marinas, you know, a little more occupied by young kids coming out, you know, getting away from the couch and their computers or their phones now, and get them out on the water. There's a couple wonderful, you know, not just Del Rey, but a lot of the clubs have all kinds of programs for the kids. And it's so exciting. I'd like to see more kids. I'd like to see every grammar school and middle school, you know, at least once a year, bring the entire, you know, school down to see what our marinas, you know, have to offer and all the programs for kids to get involved in. My favorite part about being in any club is the reciprocals when I travel. So I'm able to go to clubs all over the world. And I'll tell you what's funny. Don't tell my friends this, but I'm a lot more welcome when I travel and other clubs are so excited to do the Bertigi Exchange. And then I come back to my home club and, you know, they're like, it's just Rick.
1: I know. I actually sailed down to Borneo and we went to the Borneo Yacht Club and we did a Bertigi Exchange with them. And oh my God, it was just something else. They loved it. They had dancers. They had a barbecue. It was a big deal.
0: Well, you know what? I'm going to have you come back on the show, Vivian, to talk more about your experience and some of, you know, the outings you've had and some of the sailing experience and more about, you know, the Sea Ventures group, the club, you know, and it's been fascinating. It's such a short show, you know, but I want to thank you for coming on, and this has really been fun.
1: Well, thank you so much for having me, and I hope to come back. I'd really enjoy that.
0: Yeah, I'd really like to have you back because we just barely started talking. The show's already over, you know, until I have a second sponsor. But, you know, it's been wonderful. I love promoting the activities. I love talking to people. I'm welcoming all the clubs, as everybody is. You know, people don't realize they can walk into any club, get a tour, and look at some fascinating stuff, get your kids out there. A lot of programs for the young kids. Don't necessarily have to be a sailor or boater, you know, to get involved in one of the youth activities. Almost every club has them. And, of course, our row programs have come out of a lot of the the yacht clubs, and of course, you know, the Olympics coming up, we're going to have a lot of potential medalists. So that's really exciting.
1: You bet. And yes, we have to promote the youth and sailing because I think they don't understand how absolutely incredible it is.
0: Wow. Well, again, Vivian, thanks so much for coming out on the show. A lot more to talk about. I want to invite you back. I'm going to come down to the club and say hello to you. And I really enjoyed meeting you, and it really is wonderful. And I have heard on the Sea Ventures. I didn't know that I thought it was the Speaker Series and the Sea Ventures were the same group. But Del Rey has so many opportunities. Of course, they host the Coast Guard Auxiliary there. You've got flotillas that meet there. I was involved with that for a while. I was on race committee, actually, for many years. You know, we had a boat that sunk in the marina. Little while ago in the channel. And of course the Coast Guard and all the lifeguards were out there. They came out within minutes and no one got injured, but they lost a boat right there in the channel just yesterday.
1: Thank God for you.
0: Yeah. There's a lot of people out there. Well, this has been wonderful. Thanks again, Vivian, for coming out. Well, that's all the time that we have for you today. Hope you enjoyed our show. As always, we're so very fortunate to have such wonderful and exciting guests. And I want to thank our guest, Vivian Callahan from the Night Wind is her boat from Del Rey Yacht Club. I want to thank her for coming out. And let's not forget the Coasties, protecting our waters, America's lifesavers and guardians of the sea. We're into the summer. Get out to the marina. And if you're not a member of a club, just go to any club in your marina. They'd love to have you. Ask for a tour and ask about the programs for yourself. And if you have children, for the kids, lots of activities out there. Here at the Boating Hour with Captain Rick, we cover everything that sails, motors, and floats from San Diego to Santa Barbara. Thanks for being with us today. Please be sure to join us next week. 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
4: Most Americans think of Abraham Lincoln and they think of the Civil War or the Emancipation. But in 1862, he signed another hugely significant piece of legislation, the Homestead Act. It offered eligible Americans up to 160 acres of land, not as a prize for the powerful, but as an opportunity for ordinary families willing to live on it, work it, and build something lasting. Why did it matter? Because Lincoln understood that freedom was not merely the absence of tyranny. Rather, freedom required responsibility, labor, stewardship, and moral courage. A free people must be given room to build, but they also must be willing to cultivate what they have been given. That still matters today. Liberty without responsibility decays. Opportunity without character collapses. Lincoln's lesson is clear. A nation stays free when its people remain willing to work, build, and steward freedom under God.
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6: Hey, it's Larry Elder, and I'm going to be at Town Hall 2026. 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Adam Carolla, investigative journalist Nick Shirley, Steve Hilton, Larry O'Connor, Alex Marlowe, Mike Gallagher, and more. 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
4: Most Americans think of Abraham Lincoln and they think of the Civil War or the Emancipation. But in 1862, he signed another hugely significant piece of legislation, the Homestead Act. It offered eligible Americans up to 160 acres of land, not as a prize for the powerful, but as an opportunity for ordinary families willing to live on it, work it, and build something lasting. Why did it matter? Because Lincoln understood that freedom was not merely the absence of tyranny. Rather, freedom required responsibility, labor, stewardship, and moral courage. A free people must be given room to build, but they also must be willing to cultivate what they have been given. That still matters today. Liberty without responsibility decays. Opportunity without character collapses. Lincoln's lesson is clear. A nation stays free when its people remain willing to work, build, and steward freedom under God.
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15: News on Angelo Bavaro. U.S. CENTCOM says possible remains of a third service member were recovered at the site of the Iranian attack in Jordan that killed two other U.S. troops. CENTCOM also confirming a separate U.S. service member was also killed in Iraq during a controlled explosion.
16: The U.S. responded to the U.S. loss of life with an intensified round of strikes into Iran.
15: Fox's Mike Tobin. Senators from both parties are pushing to pass a sweeping Russia sanctions bill in honor of the late South Carolina GOP Senator Lindsey Graham.
17: We have 62 sponsors. We're ready to go. There's a lot of momentum behind this. This is a way to a fitting legacy for Lindsey Graham to get this bill passed.
15: That is New Hampshire Democratic Senator Gene Shaheen on Fox News Sunday. 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
7: answer. Breaking news.
8: The water main that burst in West Hollywood, causing a massive sinkhole, was slated for replacement, but not for another 5 years.
9: Los Angeles Department of Water and Power was scheduled to start replacing the 110-year-old water main in 2031 and conclude work in 2035. Replacing 6.4 miles of trunk line was slated to cost $280 million. It was also going to replace 6.4 miles of a smaller water line that runs parallel to it.
8: That's Daniel Martindale reporting. Larry Marino in the Answer Newsroom.
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25: 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I'm Mark Elliott. 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How are you?
26: I'm good, Mark. How are you?
25: Doing fine. You know, we're going to talk about Social Security because it's important to me, Reed. It's about me today. Because I have started Social Security.
26: Yourself.
25: Yeah, I started Social Security, so I'm on it. I'm still working, but I started it because I am a 66 and 10 months full retirement age, and I was born in 1959. So now I'm here. I'm here in Social Security world. So we're going to talk about, not about me, but we're talking about Social Security's trust fund. And we've been hearing this for a decade or more.
0: right? Social Security's trust fund is in trouble. So it was going to be 2036. We're going to run out of money. You're going to get 20% of, you know, your Social Security cut. Then it became 2035, then 34, then 33. Now they're saying, well, it looks like it's 2032 when the trust fund's going to run out. And now you're going to experience a 22% benefit cut. So, Reed, how do we react to news like this that we've been hearing for a decade?
26: I must say it was rather disturbing looking at the numbers, because we had, in meetings that I had discussed over the last, I would say 12 months, it was scheduled to kind of have a around 2035-ish, and now they've bumped it to 2030, moved it forward to 2032. So these are alarming data. So first thing is first, I would say to everyone, don't panic, but don't ignore it either. A benefit cut is a planning problem, really. So the people who prepare now are the ones who typically are going to be in control later. So it's just like everything in life, right? If we do our planning ahead of time, it helps us moving forward. But these, even though they've moved it forward to 2032, Mark, this has been on our radar for quite some time.
0: Yes. So when you think of that, what, let's say that the trust fund actually does run out of money and it's 2032, for example. What does that mean for us? It's not like Social Security goes away, right?
26: Yeah, it doesn't just disappear and dissolve itself. So after 2032, incoming payroll taxes still will cover most of the benefits. But that shortfall is what's going to be needed to be funded. So that's why the estimation, if you're collecting $2,000 a month in Social Security benefits, you will realistically see about $440 a month disappear. That's significant percentage of your Social Security income.
0: And we don't want that to happen. So here's the deal, Reed. So as somebody that's on Social Security right now, I think that if Congress votes to let this actually trust fund run out and they don't make any adjustments, then I know I'm not going to vote for them, but they're going to be out of office. So we know that Congress is really good at kicking the can down the road. 1935 is when Social Security started, right? You had to be 65 to get it. FDR says, we're never going to tax it. This is just for benefits for the older folks, so we can help them a little bit when it comes to, you know, the end of their lives. Well, 65, you had to be that age to get it, but most people's life expectancy was like 62. So it's a way different scenario today. So you can understand why this trust fund is in trouble. But then you move fast forward 1983 when they started taxing Social Security 50%. 1993, they start to tax it to 85%. Well, 1983 was when they put in the year of full retirement age goes from 65 to 66 in 2 months, 4 months, 6 months, 8 months, 10 months. Now you're 1960s, your full retirement age, 67, right? So they did that. They changed it from the 66 to the 67 when those people would have been 23. Is that possible for them to move the age again to 68, 69 or something like that? And it's not like it's going to be in 2 years. I mean, it's going to give people time to adjust, wouldn't it?
26: Yeah. So there's several, well, what I've read so far is Congress is looking at how to best manage this thing so that you don't vote them out of office, right? So one path for them is, okay, well, we're going to increase the full retirement age. So that will allow us to absorb some of this. The second thing there's talks of, right, for affluent people who make a higher income, what they'll be able to tax them on Social Security, which we'll get into. So those areas, and then the other part of it is the reduction or a combination of all three. So these are real challenges that even the youngsters are going to have to deal with at some stage, which is imperative. Why your structure and how you invest and how you structure your planning is designed. So what you outlined there, Mark, of all that data from when Social Security first passed in 1935 and the first payment was 1938 and how taxes got hit on Social Security in 1983 and 93 and the changes, what you were describing to me is that we can't rely on the government to continue what was promised to us. because I'm 53. I've been paying into Social Security since my first job. Now, if they had said, hey, listen, you could have a decrease in Social Security when you retire at 67, what would I do? I can't exactly say, well, I don't want to pay this because you're going to reduce my benefits. So it's almost like the more screwed up they do, they could just keep changing the rules. That's why you can't rely on them. That's why you must design your plan to deal with all of these variables that are going on beyond just the Straits of Hormuz or whatever it is that's going on today.
0: So when you sit down with the team at Safeguard Investment Advisor Group, they'll walk you through the big picture blueprint: income, investment, taxes, healthcare, legacy planning. Social Security is in the income part, Medicare is in the healthcare part. So you think about that. Social Security is a part of the income planning that you have to do. When do we start it? How do we start it? Does it make a difference if I'm married, if I'm single? How do we make those decisions? Because if you put Social Security off and you retire at 65 and you say, I'm going to wait till 70, then you have to have other monies to cover that 5 years without Social Security. If you started at 62, though, and your full retirement age is 67, you're going to get 30% less for life. So that's a big deal. So this is a big decision. For a married couple, this is over $1 million decision over your lifetime. If you have questions, you want to talk with Reed, you want to sit down with somebody at Safeguard and talk about your entire retirement, you can certainly do so. It's 951-596-5566, 951-596-5566. Again, no cost to you. That's why I think it's such a great opportunity for you. Got some questions. Boy, I haven't started Social Security yet. When do you think I should start it? Hey, I don't know how much I need. Do I have enough to be able to retire? Do you think I'll run out of money before I run out of life? All those questions. 951-596-5566. So you think about all these things, you know, and we were talking before we started about this. And I think the dollar amount is about $170,000. Anybody that makes over $170,000 does not pay any more Social Security. They're still going to pay the FICA up to the 170. But if you made $2 million, you're only paying the FICA tax up to the 170. That could change, I would think. Except you said it doesn't really make any, it doesn't benefit them. If I made $1 million and I'm now paying FICA tax on what, $9.2 million or whatever, it doesn't benefit me at all for Social Security. Is that what you're talking about?
26: That's exactly what I'm talking about. So if you're taxed on, let's just say someone makes $500,000, they're paying on Social Security on $170,000. If they change the rules, which is, if I were a betting man, I would bet this is the one where they're going to go after people who they're going to tax more on Social Security and not give the added benefit later on in life. It's unfortunate. I mean, there's no easy way around this. And if they don't do this, ladies and gentlemen, your Social Security benefits are going to be cut by over 20%. So one way or the other, there's going to be a block of people who are going to pay the price now and into the future. So I don't think this is going to be over. I mean, I think this is just the beginning. I think they're going to continue to do this and make it more difficult. I mean, look, 1983, they started taxing Social Security, and then 93, they did it again. You would think if that all worked, why are we in the predicament we're in?
0: Reed, I'm from the government, and I'm here to help.
26: There you go. So my earlier point, we can't rely on the government. And if you were to get a 22% reduction in your income, what's your recourse? What would it be if you didn't have your structure, your plan in place? Go back to work? I mean, I don't know. So that's why we should know all of these areas. This is a way where you'll be proactive rather than reactive. So when things do occur, you're able to not just depend on government or luck or any of that stuff.
0: Yeah. So at the end of the day, it's kind of scary when you're thinking about Social Security. Ooh, my benefit could get cut by 20-22%. But the good news is there's still time on your side. We're talking 2032, and that's been moved up since from 2036, 2035 timeframe. So it still could move up from here even. But the key is there's time to plan. You can be proactive, not reactive, because if you get ahead of this, you're not going to be freaked out about it. You're going to know where you are. You've got a plan in place. Talk with Reed. You can, certainly, no cost, 951-596-5566, 951-596-5566. 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
0: Welcome back to the Big Picture Retirement Show with Reed Abedin. I'm Mark Elliott. Reed, of course, the managing partner at Safeguard Investment Advisory Group, has over 2.5 decades in this financial world. 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If you would like to do so, you want to have a 15-minute phone call with Reed, or you would like his book, you can text book to the number I'm going to give you. It's 951-596-5566. Text book if you want the book. Just call that number if you want to talk with Reed. 951-596-5566. All right. I thought I would wait for the final segment to get into this topic because I didn't want your blood pressure to rise too quickly during the show. Because I know one thing that you love is the fact that the government is so good with our money, right? They say, we're going to tax Social Security in 1983 to up to 50%. We're going to tax, well, we need a little bit more. So in 1993, we're going to tax up to 85% of your Social Security. And it's because the government is so good with our money. So debt, that's what we're going to talk about. Our final segment is debt. And certainly the national debt is a part of that. But also I want to hear your take on when people come in, how big of a factor is debt in their retirement? But let's start with the government's debt. We're $39.34 trillion, whatever, in debt as a nation. And I think it's been since Andrew Jackson in 1832 that we were debt-free as a nation. So we've been adding that bill for quite some time. What about our debt? And, I mean, there's no way to just pay it off. So interest rates. I know President Trump and all the presidents probably would like interest rates to be low to help us lower the debt, but interest rates are still high. So what about our government debt? How do you look at that?
26: I don't think that there is a path to reducing this debt, if we're honest, without raising taxes and cutting spending, because the U.S. government does not have a tree that grows money.
0: They have a printing press. What are you talking about?
26: Yeah, that's a printing press, but they have to borrow. So here's the challenge. When you think of countries that have the most, that we've loaned the most money to, it's Japan. And Japan just dumped over 20% of their debt just in the last 2 weeks, meaning they sold off a bunch of treasuries. This is dangerous. So with the feds, and what they have to deal with, because inflation is coming in kind of hotter than before, for whatever reason, doesn't matter. We don't have to debate on the reason. We just know that inflation is rising. To deal with inflation rising, you must raise income. You must raise interest rates. That's how you deal with it. If they raise interest rates to lower inflation, then on the topic we're on, we are going to have to pay higher interest on that $39 trillion, which can collapse us. So it's not the $39 trillion that's the bigger, it's a big problem, but it's the debt on it. So this is going to be a very, very tough challenge moving ahead. That's why I tell people, don't count on the government just reducing your taxes. Do your planning today so that in the future, if they do raise taxes, guess what? You planned accordingly for this.
0: So when you think about it, our national debt, Congress's action in addressing it have often been front and center in the media. There's no question about that. But there's really nothing new about our nation struggling to pay off its liabilities. So this is, I mean, since 1832 is the last time our government was debt-free. We were all even. But boy, you look at today, and whether it's the military, we know that's a billion for here, for there, and all that. But when you talk about the debt, and you think about what Social Security and Medicare programs, those two programs alone are, boy, they're almost more than everything else the government does, aren't they?
26: Yes, and it's a trillion, not a billion. Sorry, Mark, I don't want to correct you on that, but $1 billion wouldn't buy us a plane at this point. So it's a trillion plus, and that's every single year that we're spending this on. So yes, Medicare, Social Security, these are some of our biggest expenses. But what are you going to do? Because people paid into those. Those weren't freebies. Where did the government get the money from to pay for these benefits? People paid into these for their whole lives while they're working. So until the government does two things, and that's, I hate to say this, but it's the only way that I would know how, and that's raise taxes, cut spending. So let me give it to you this way, Mark. Let's say you retire in 2 years. You're out there playing the golf course. You join 5 country clubs. Then you travel the world. And we look at your expenses. You're like, I don't know where my money's going. And I look at your income and I look at your expenses. And you're bringing in, I'll make up a number. Let's just say you're bringing in $5,000 a month and you're spending $150,000 a month. And I tell you, hey, Mark, listen, you're bringing in $5,000. You may need to go back to work if you want to maintain this lifestyle, or cut it. And you go, nah, you know, I'm not going to do that. I'm enjoying myself. And plus, I'll just start doing other stuff. I'm not going to go back to work and I'm not going to cut my spending. At what point does this thing collapse? So there is a cliff. I don't know where the cliff is. I just know there's a cliff. It's very foggy. There's that $39 trillion right ahead of us. There's interest. There's the economy. If we hit a recession, what happens? And what interest rates are going to do? All these factor in, ladies and gentlemen. Make sure you're proactive. Make sure you're not counting on just, well, it didn't happen that way 10 years from now. That's quite irrelevant. You don't look backwards to move forwards because you're going to hit a wall. We have to look at what's ahead of us.
0: So to sit down with Reed, and maybe you're concerned about this. You're like, how in the world do we get out of this? What are they going to do to me to help them handle the debt? That's 951-596-5566, 951-596-5566. Now, here's what's interesting, Reed. If I go to the usdebtclock.org, obviously anybody can do that, usdebtclock.org, and I click in and say, okay, what was our debt in 1980? Do you have any idea what it was in 1980, Reed?
26: Let me guess. 900 billion.
0: Very good. It was 894, almost $895 billion.
26: I guess too.
0: That was good. That was right on the money. So if I fast forward 20 years to the year 2000, what was our debt?
26: You said 2000?
0: 2000. So I moved 20 years from the about 900 billion in debt to now I'm moving into 2000, the year 2000.
26: 2 trillion.
0: Almost $5.7 trillion in 2000. So then if I fast forward another 20 years and I go to 2020.
26: I know this number, approximate anyway. Let me see, because there's 8.4 there. So it's going to be somewhere in the neighborhood of 23.
0: 26.5 almost is where we are. So you think about all of that, it is really crazy. If we go ahead to 2030, what are they projecting? $43.9 trillion in debt as a nation, if we just fast forward four more years. So how do we, so you have, you think taxes are really the only way, and then cut spending. I can see them raising taxes, but I don't see them cutting spending. What, how do you see this?
26: Well, I'm just saying, if we're honest with ourselves, and let's just say we were running